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1: ABC News, I'm Dave Packer. President Trump taking center stage at the United Nations today with a not-so-veiled threat to Iran. On the one hand, he says he could try to make a deal that could open the door to Iran rebuilding and becoming, in his words, a far greater country than it ever was before.
2: Or do I annihilate the Islamic Republic and do it quickly, never giving them a chance to kill and destroy people and countries again?
1: Later, Trump saying he now thinks there's a lot of momentum for a deal. The president also meeting face-to-face with Ukraine's President Zelensky, suggesting Ukraine attacks on Russian oil facilities are to blame for driving up global energy costs. New video released by Austin police show Wilbur Rafael Garces Perez shot by an ICE officer in his car, wounded, bleeding, while ICE agents were standing off to the side. Austin PD is investigating. Garces Perez's lawyer says that he's been released from the hospital and returned to a detention facility. This is ABC News. With the arrival of autumn, where can you find the best leaf colors this season? ABC's Sherry Preston has that.
3: The last 2 years in the Northeast, drought conditions led to a rather meh leaf season. This year, however, it has the potential to be spectacular, says Yankee Magazine fall foliage reporter Jim Slagle. In parts of the West, including Idaho, Montana, and Colorado, prolonged dry weather means fall colors are out early, but because of drought conditions, could be a little muted. Drought also expected to affect conditions in the upper Midwest, places like Wisconsin's North Woods and Michigan's Upper Peninsula. Sherry Preston, ABC News.
1: The owners of Camp Mystic, the girls' summer camp that lost 28 lives in the 2025 Texas floods, reportedly facing a criminal inquiry, leaving them potentially liable for the deaths, including possible manslaughter charges. In a win for New York City delivery drivers, DoorDash has agreed to pay $131.5 million to settle allegations it underpaid New York City delivery workers, the company admitting they, quote, screwed up. Dave Packer, ABC News.
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7: 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The forecast from the National Weather Service: mostly cloudy overnight, low 45, partly sunny Wednesday, high 67. Partly cloudy Wednesday night, low 43, sunny Thursday, high 68. 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
25: So my stepson, David, they sent out invitations, of course, to a number of people from all over the world. In the United States, in Australia, in Africa, other places, in Israel. And so they don't have a registry. People are asking them, family, all over the world asking. And so he points out, we're not going to do a registry, but if you want to make a financial gift, those can be accepted and so forth, and, you know. Politico, Adam Wren, accuses him of illegally soliciting, what was it, honey? Illegally soliciting money from Israelis. He wasn't soliciting anything from anybody. He wasn't soliciting money or gifts from Israelis. He was responding to inquiries from family members who said, are you registered somewhere? We'd like to get you a gift. And when he responded as he did, he sent it to a larger list on his email list to include all the guests accidentally rather than just to the family and close family members. But either way, it doesn't matter. He wasn't soliciting anything from anybody. Then this guy, Adam Wren, goes to quote-unquote anonymous intel experts, like he says a CIA intel operative, and we don't know that he actually did, who says this clearly is a violation of his classified, you know, that of his classification that he received, you know, to receive secret information. It's a what? It violated what? First of all, the criminal act was whoever they spoke to who gave away the fact of his clearance. That's number one. It's public that he's got top secret clearance now, thanks to Politico, not me. So that's a crime. But not a single name source for anything, nothing. So he didn't receive anything from anybody. He didn't solicit anything from anybody. Now they're talking about whether or not he should be able to keep his secret classification. And Phil Klein wrote a piece at National Review that I posted where he says, you know, this happens because the guy's a Jew. It's on Yom Kippur. Oh, yeah. The story comes out on Yom Kippur when everything's shut down. He's an Orthodox Jew. So he's not active on the internet. He's not reading all of his emails and so forth. So Politico timed it knowing full well that it would take him, if he chose to respond, 24 hours. But I'm not an Orthodox Jew, even though I'm a practicing Jew. And I did respond. And not only did I respond, the ambassador, Huckabee, responded with absolute brilliance. Absolute brilliance. Now, he also pointed out to the ambassador that, as did I, that David's been attacked for a meeting with Pollard. Tucker Carlson has pushed that lie. And it was cited by Politico's Adam Wrenn. He had nothing to do with a meeting with Pollard. As the ambassador pointed out, he had met or bumped into him, that is Pollard. His wife had just passed away. Ambassador Huckabee told Pollard, you know, how sincerely sorry he was for that. Pollard, as the ambassador points out, wanted to meet with him to thank him for the sincere comment. That's what happened, apparently. Pollard leaves. David's in the meeting, says nothing. And Tucker Carlson says he's conspiring with Pollard. Also last week, Tucker Carlson accused him of being involved in the arms sales request to the Israelis from the United States when he wasn't involved in the arms sales. So I'm trying to explain what's going on here. So Politico takes the most Jew-hating sites like Quincy, or yeah, the Quincy Institute, basically, unleashes this attack on Yom Kippur, the highest of the holidays, when they know he can't be involved. Lies about what took place, twists it with some headline that suggests he might even be a spy. And all for what? He's getting married? And they choose to attack him weeks before he's getting married? With this yellow journalism? Adam Wrenn knows every single thing he wrote was a lie, and he twisted it into something it was not. Appalling. Absolutely disgusting. A young man in his 30s. He's not running around making money. If he wanted to make money, he wouldn't be doing what he's doing. He's doing what he's doing because he's a supporter of the United States. The president of the United States, he's supporting the ambassador, he's supporting our agenda. But he's a Jew, Orthodox, in Israel. You understand? So they attack him on Yom Kippur when he can't even defend himself. But he can't defend himself anyway. He doesn't have a microphone. He doesn't have a website. He's a government official. What's he going to do? So I am. As did Mike Huckabee. Now, I want to say one other thing. There have been many wonderful people who've gone online and have posted a number of things. And I want to thank them. I can't thank them all. There's too many. People he's worked for, people he's worked with, people I never even heard of before, talking about how earnest he is, how when they would needed somebody to speak to students, when he needed somebody to go to a funeral, somebody was killed. There he was, David was. He just quietly does his job. And you will not meet a more decent and honorable young man in your life. You won't. He has more integrity in his pinky than this guy, Adam Wrenn, has in his whole life. I want to thank people who stepped up. And I'm going to remember you.

0: some of whom are quite famous, some of whom are not. But I'm also going to remember people who I've defended over the years, some of whom have claimed to be my closest friends, and I thought were my closest friends, who posted nothing. Zero. I don't expect people to defend me. I don't even ask people to defend me. You read my Wikipedia page, it'll make you sick to your stomach. You wouldn't even recognize who I am. I will defend myself. And I will defend my friends. But when they don't defend my stepson, when even total strangers have, that really strikes you. It really, really strikes you. And of course you can't forget that. But here's the point also. Somebody who received a wedding invitation took that invitation and ran to Politico to try and create a non-controversy, a controversy out of a nothing. Now imagine having a wedding and that person's probably going to be there and not knowing who that person is. But I think I do know who that person is. I think I do. More on that later. But I wanted you to know. I wanted you to know because it was in Politico. I can understand why the president wants to ban it. Does that sound like a press operation to you? Politico, they got $8 million laundered through government subscriptions. They said, we didn't take any money from there, just subscriptions. Yeah, $8 million laundered through subscriptions, went to Politico, a private corporation. That's okay. That's okay. But when a groom responding to family and some close friends is telling people, no, we're not registered anywhere. If you want to give a gift, you can give a money gift. And so he's accused of soliciting money from Israelis. Sick. Really sick. I'll be right back.
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3: 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Yeah, we're doing well.
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2: 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You know I'm here for you, right? 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

0: Well, it's a pleasure to have Trace Gallagher on the program. Trace, I don't think we've ever met or even spoken, have we?
1: I don't think we have, Mark, but I watch you all the time. So
0: likewise. Isn't that weird?
1: I can tell you that.
0: Yeah, me too.
1: It's like a dose of common sense meeting the common sense department. This is a great meeting, long overdue.
0: Well, it's a great pleasure. You can do a great job every night. And you got a great book here, Life Lessons I Learned Eventually. Turns out they were right all along. And we're posting it immediately, ladies and gentlemen, to Amazon.com and so forth. So it's a very good book, and I'll tell you why. It's in plain English, number one. And you really bare your heart and soul. Why did you decide to write this?
1: Because I thought that, you know, some of these stories needed to be told. I mean, these are things that I've been experiencing since I was a kid. And it's always been about, you know, leadership, people that had great wisdom and kind of were kind enough to pass that wisdom along with me. And as the title says, sometimes I accepted it and sometimes I waited. You know, when you're young, you're like, I got it. I can handle this. I can do it. And then you kind of think back and you come back around to that wisdom and you accept it because you know it was valuable and you should have accepted it in the first place. And some of these stories are about me and some of them are about famous people that I've met or just people that I've met who had an enormous impact on my life. And I thought it would be important to kind of share these stories. You know, I often say I kind of wish this was the book I had when I was 25. Because you look at it and you check out the lessons and it's something that stays with you. And the book, I mean, the stories are all told in a compelling way that it's very relatable. Everybody can relate to this stuff. Everybody's had mentors and teachers and coaches that have had a big impact on their lives.
0: Well, let's pick a few. Pick first somebody who's not famous and then we'll go into the list of some of the others.
1: Well, you know, I two coaches come to mind in this book, and one of the coaches I wrote about was my high school baseball coach, and he was an amazing guy. And he came from Iowa, and he played baseball at Whittier College, and then he came up to where I'm from, which is Mammoth Mountain, California. And those who don't know California don't know the ski area in California. This is one of the biggest ski mountains in the country, and for a reason. I mean, it gets 450 to 500 inches of snow a year on average. And this guy comes all the way up from Los Angeles, and he takes the job as the baseball coach at Mammoth High School. And he's got a baseball field behind the gym, but he can't use the baseball field because it's covered in snow until June. So in essence, he doesn't have a baseball field, and he's got a baseball program to run, and all we do is practice inside the gym. But he keeps telling us, do as I say, do as I say, and we're going to win. And without a baseball field, this is a guy who came up, and a lot of these kids never played Little League or Pony League. They had no experience with baseball. And in the 27 years that he coached at Mammoth High School, he took his team to the playoffs 22 times and once to the state championship. And it was an amazing thing. And he kept begging and pleading and trying to petition to get a baseball field. And he finally got it, but he didn't get it until after he won all these games and all these division titles and almost the state championship. And they finally gave him a baseball field 20 miles south of the town where it only gets about 35 to 40 inches of snow a year. But he just kept winning. And he had the best, the most optimistic viewpoint of life. And that's kind of what he implored us to have. And we did, and it turned out to be this remarkable baseball program in the middle of nowhere that just kept winning.
0: And he's still on your mind.
1: Yep.
0: And does he know what you wound up doing?
1: Oh, yeah. I mean, I still talk to him. I mean, he was one of my great mentors because he was such a good coach, and he was a teacher at Mammoth High School. And

0: is a very small school because, you know, you had to play three sports. We only had 240 kids, and that was 7th grade through 12th grade. I mean, there were 40 kids in my class. So everybody had to play all the sports to keep the high school going. And it's still like that to this day. And so, and still, he was the baseball coach. He was also a football coach, and he would coach in anything that he could get his hands on because it was needed. And so I still talk to him. He still got great advice. He still watches my show every night, and he'll send me good comments. He'll send me bad comments. I mean, he's the guy when I was a senior in high school and I thought I was a big somebody, and, you know, I hit a home run my first time up, and the second time up I hit a pop fly to center field, and, you know, I was kind of bummed out, so I just tossed the bat and I jogged down to first, and of course the center fielder drops the ball, and I'm sitting there on first instead of running out the fly ball, and he stops and he calls a timeout and he says, five. He goes, get over here, you're out of the game. And I was a senior, and, you know, this was trying to get us in the playoffs, and he's like, you're on the bench. And I literally embarrassed in front of my family and everybody else. He pulled me out of the game, and he stuck me on the bench. And when you leave a baseball game, you can't go back in. And he came over, and he said, at what point did you get so good that you no longer have to run out fly balls?
1: Amazing.
0: You're just so good, you don't have to run them out. And he was right. And my dad gave it to me double when I got back home. And, you know, the bottom line is that to this day, I still say you run the fly ball out. You always, whatever it is in life, you always run it out because it's important, right? It's important not only to win the fight, which is good, it's to show up for the fight so that you show your opponent you're willing to go toe-to-toe and face-to-face and endure some very uncomfortable consequences. Even if you win, Mark, you're going to get your butt kicked a little bit.
1: By the way, we only have a minute. I want to hold you over, of course. But tell everybody a little bit about your background, how you got to where you are as well. And folks, get the book. Turns out they were right all along. Life lessons I learned eventually. You know what? Let's follow up on that question after the break, Trace, so you have some time here. But
0: okay.
1: I think people want to know more about you personally. And by the way, if you read the book, you're going to learn a lot about you. And it is a pleasure to meet you, and a pleasure to read this book because it's very wholesome. You know, a lot of books aren't wholesome. Yeah. It doesn't mean that we were all perfect and well-behaved, but you're explaining the principles and the lessons of life that you learned and that matter to you now. The book is called Turns Out They Were Right All Along. Go to Amazon.com. You can grab a copy right now. Life Lessons I Learned Eventually. We'll be right back.

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1: First time ever, Trace Gallagher on the Mark Levin Show. The book is great. Life lessons I learned eventually. Turns out they were right all along. Amazon.com, if you're on my sites tonight, grab a copy. You're going to love this book. So tell us how you got where you are. Give us a little bit of your background.
2: Well, my background is I grew up for a while in San Diego, and then my parents bought an old youth hostel in a ski town called Mammoth, and I went to Mammoth High School, and then I played football. I played junior college football a couple of years. I played football at the University of San Diego after that, and then I became a professional water skier, and I would water ski at these shows like SeaWorld and Cypress Gardens and Great Adventure, Six Flags Great Adventure, New Jersey, wow, Marine World in Northern California. And the trick was, Mark, that the more tricks you could do, the more money you'd make. So I killed myself trying to learn things like front flips, right? And the front flips were painful because every time you would underturn, you know, you'd go up a ramp and you'd go on 35 miles per hour and you try to flip. And then if you underturn a little bit, the back of the skis kind of slap you in the butt. And the first couple of times it's kind of painful. But by the 50th time you've thrown these, you literally have to stick this water ski vest padding in the back of your wetsuit pants so that you can protect your backside. And by the time I finally made my first front flip, I think I'd thrown 150 of them, and there's a picture of me skiing away. And I was all excited, but my looked like, as we say in the book, I looked downright Kardashian from the backside because I had so much padding in my wetsuit. But I went on and I announced I announced fashion shows. And I put a tape together, and I sent it out to the NBC affiliate in Yuma, Arizona, and they hired me. And I went from Yuma to Boise, Idaho, to Las Vegas, to Orlando, and then I started working for Fox in Chicago as their first correspondent, where Roger Ailes, the president of Fox News, brought me in his office, and he said, you know, I watch TV with the sound down, Trace, and I look at the TV, and if I find something compelling, I turn the sound up. He said, you know what I don't like about TV? You know what I don't find compelling? And I said, what is that, Roger? He said, curly hair. You've got curly hair, and it just makes me not want to turn the sound up. And I looked at him like, I'm not going to get this job. But he said, listen, we'll get over the curly hair, but maybe you trim it a little bit. It's just distracting. Curly hair is just distracting. Mm-hmm. And that's how I started my career at Fox News Channel. Almost October 7th, 30 years ago, we will have been on the air 30 years. It's kind of been an amazing run, but that's the kind of the quick nutshell version of me.
1: And you have your own show, and you have a really great insight. You have great guests out there, too. So you do it out of, out of L.A., I guess?
2: Out of L.A. We're in West L.A., and we do the show here every night, and that's the whole goal. It's 8 o'clock here. I mean, people are still outside having dinner. And we try to get guests on, so these young, compelling guests, right, that have run for office or are running for office or have run campaigns or want to run campaigns, young people who are excited about what's happening in the country and are eager to make their mark. I mean, these young moms, as you know, these young moms are compelling, they're educated, they're great looking, and they are angry at what's happening out here in California and across the country, and they make for great guests because the audiences love them.
1: Now, in the beginning of the book, Trey lays out his background, how he got to where he was, and you seem to credit everybody almost but yourself. You're very humble about this. So tell us a little bit more about, pick out another person who you would, in the book, and there are several, and pick out another person who really had an impact on you. Maybe somebody the public might know.
2: Yeah, you know, when I was playing sports at Mammoth High School, because I said it was small, we had to play. They wanted me to play basketball, and I was terrible at basketball. But I thought if I could go to the great John Wooden's basketball camp in Southern California, and at that time, you know, in the mid-70s, John Wooden had just come off 12 seasons where he won 10 NC2A championships. He was the greatest college. It'll never be touched. The greatest college basketball coach ever. But the camp in Southern California was $500, and that was real money back then. And my dad said, listen, you get 250, and I'll get the other 250. Go to the camp, and it might really change your basketball and change your life. So I go down to the camp, and I get down there. There's a couple of hundred kids, and we show up in the gym at this local college in L.A., and we're not in the gym for 2 minutes, Mark, and out walks the Wizard of Westwood, John Wooden, every jaw in the place.

0: bass dropped. Man. There's John Wooden. He walks out and he goes up to the microphone and he taps it three times and he says, "Boys, welcome. Welcome to my camp." And he says, "I want you to do me a favor. I want you to sit down, take off your shoes and socks. You should have two pairs of socks. Take the first pair and you put those socks on inside out. And then you take the next pair and you put those on the right way. And then you take your shoes, you tie them up nice and tight. And if you do that, you will never have blisters. You cannot play good Amazing. Basketball with blisters." And then John Wooden turned, he walked away, and we never saw him again. That was it. Never saw him, never. He didn't teach me one dribble, one pass.
1: Well, wait, but that was good advice, wasn't it?
0: It was great advice, and you learn about John Wooden, and you learn he had the pyramid of success, and he had these bullet points for life, and he was, you know, he was a faith guy. He was just a teacher, and he's like, if you do what I say, you will win, and they did. And so, at first, like I say, life lessons learned eventually. At first, I thought I got ripped off, $500. Are you kidding me? But as you get older and you realize John Wooden's about fundamentals, life is about fundamentals. Get the fundamentals right, and you will go on and you will do great things. It's about faith and family and friends and fortitude and then fun. And you can't get to the last one until you've mastered the first four. And so that's what the whole book is about. It's leadership. And it comes from it just comes from unexpected places. But it comes, and sometimes you accept it and sometimes you don't. But I'll tell you, all of us, regardless of what we think, we all eventually have to ride the shoulders of giants to get to places that we want to go to, including at Fox News Channel. That's just the way it is.
1: It's a great book, folks. You're going to love it, by Trace Gallagher. Life Lessons I Learned Eventually. Turns out they were right all along. I'm telling you, it's just it's also a lot of fun. It's a lot of fun to learn about you in this book. I don't think I could do that. I don't think I have a book that would be thick enough to learn anything about me. But nonetheless, very, very good. Very, very intriguing.
0: Thank you, Mark. I appreciate that.
1: And you're a good guy. I mean, I can tell just by watching you. And you're also solid, if you get my drift. So you're also very, very good. And God bless you, man.
0: I appreciate that. Thank you for having me on, Mark, as always. You're the great one. And I appreciate those words from you. And thank you. I hope people enjoy the book.
1: They will. And take care, my man. You take care. Folks, you're going to love this book. I'm holding it in my hand right here. It's the right length. It's the right style. You can tell he wrote it. It's really incredible. You're going to love it. Life Lessons I Learned Eventually. Turns out they were right all along. It's got a lot of great examples in here, too. And I think, if you're older, I think it's a great book to get a son or a daughter or a grandson or a granddaughter. I really do. It's everything from the family ski trips and the dogs in his life and the people in his life. And I didn't know he was such a great athlete. He's a great athlete. And he's got a wife and daughters and so forth. You're going to really enjoy the book. Again, it's Life Lessons I Learned Eventually. Turns out they were right all along. And you've seen Trace, you've seen him late nights on the East Coast. Obviously, we're all over the country. You know him very, very well. But you don't know him as much as you might think, actually. Not as much as you might think. Let's take a couple of calls. I think I owe you a sponsor in a moment, Mr. Producer. But let's go to Ken, Louisville, Kentucky, the great WKJK. Go.
2: Good evening, Mark. It's a real pleasure to talk to you again.
1: Thank you, sir.
2: You have over the years told us your listeners your favorite movie is Patton.
1: It is,
2: and there's a scene in that movie, a Patton movie, where Patton is upset with a report, and he's talking to his aide that when he defeated Rommel in North Africa, there was a report that Rommel was back in Berlin. I think he says with a sore throat or something, and Patton's aide tells him, he says, "Sir, if you defeat Rommel's plan, you defeat Rommel." And everything you said first hour and you've been saying for the last several months about the upcoming midterm election, Mark, you're right. And you're right about what the Democrats are, who they are, and what they'll do. Trump's name is not on the ballot, but make no mistake, Trump is on the ballot.
1: Mm-hmm.
2: His policies, his plans, everything that he has done the last 2 years, and I'm sure there's other things in the next 2 years that he wants to accomplish, that is all at stake. And that is on the ballot. And the people who have voted for Trump in 2016 and 2020 and again in 2024, you know, these reports where they're not motivated to get out and vote, I think a lot of that is just trying to depress Trump supporters, Trump voters. And, you know, I can't imagine that these people wouldn't get out and vote. And you're right. Get your family, get your friends, get them to the polls, vote early, but get them to vote. Because, again, as I said, everything that Trump wants to accomplish and wants to do, it's on the ballot in November.
1: Mm-hmm. Mm-hmm. Very well said, brother. Very, very well said. Thank you. Very well said. Yeah, I love that movie, Patton. There's not a lot of movies I love. I just saw, what's that movie called, with my wife and my mother-in-law and my stepdaughter in the house. It was the big fat Greek wedding or something, Miss Producer. You ever hear that one? Have you ever seen it? Long time. First time I watched it was, I think, 10 days ago. It was a great movie. But you see, I normally just don't have the time nor the patience to sit down and watch a long movie. Unless it's history or unless it's military. And my wife, she can be persistent. She's got a lot of energy. She was persistent. She said, no, I want you to sit down and watch this. Watch it. I wanted you to watch this. I said, all right. And it was great. It was a great movie. All right, here. Let's go to, oh, I see. You know, over the past month, more and more people have been reaching out to Monetary Gold for a free evaluation of their current gold holdings. Now, if you don't own any gold, I'll get to you in a moment. But if you own gold or silver, platinum, I want to talk to you first, because gold has fluctuated a lot over the past 12 months. You know, earlier in this year, it eclipsed $5,000 an ounce. Then it went down. It never drops to the bottom. It may go down a bit, up a bit, down a bit, up a bit. And it's been recovering as we get closer to the midterms in about 6 weeks, if you can believe that, 6 weeks. But many people who own gold in their retirement account or put it in a vault, they want to know what they have, the current market range of their holdings, if it still makes sense for their long-term goals. 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
7: Dad, guess what?
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8: 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It was my neighbor Jim, another Vietnam veteran, who finally convinced me that I could still connect with my family and find that fulfilling life I'd lost. 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Hey, Jim, I'm going to be a grandfather.
9: Congratulations, Dave.
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0: 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Beautiful. Well, ladies and gentlemen, today's program, I think I've told you plain English what I think about a number of things that are going on. Because I want the country, I want those of us who are patriots, and I want those of us who represent us in Washington and elsewhere, all of us to get our acts together, to stay on focus, to do what needs to be done to win, and not to surrender this great country to this horrible enemy. 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
5: ABC ABC News, I'm Dave Packer. Following the meeting that U.S. officials had at the United Nations with the Iranian delegation in New York today, President Trump now says there's a lot of momentum for Iran to make a deal.
6: Well aware the war he started is upending the world economy.
7: I believe we'll make a deal right after the election because it doesn't make sense for them not to. They're waiting to see how I do in the midterm election.
6: He tried to convince leaders a deal is coming.
5: ABC's Mary Bruce calling his death accidental. A grand jury in Jackson County, Mississippi, saying it won't pursue criminal charges in the death of teenager Nolan Wells. Wells was last seen with friends July 4th on a boat.

0: near Horn Island in the Gulf. Military officials say an American F-16 fighter jet crashed today near a U.S. base in western Germany. They say the pilot did manage to safely eject and is receiving medical care. The cause now under investigation. This is ABC News. A man suspected of opening fire outside of an Ontario synagogue that critically injured a police officer died of his injuries today. Police are still searching for a motive. Another health issue sidelines musician Lionel Richie.
1: Lionel Richie is recovering at home after a trip to the hospital. According to a representative for the singer, the procedure was intended to treat atrial fibrillation, the most common type of heart arrhythmia. It has a very high survivability rate. While the rep tells ABC News everything went perfectly, Richie is canceling some upcoming shows he had scheduled alongside Earth, Wind, and Fire. Richie has 4 Grammys to his name and is known for hits like Hello and All Night Long. Mike Dubusky, ABC News.
0: And superstar Taylor Swift surprised fans today by announcing her new single, Patient Zero, will drop later this week. Patient Zero will arrive 2 days before she's honored at the 2026 MTV Video Music Awards with the inaugural MTV VMA Artist Director Honors. Dave Packer, ABC News.
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5: 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The forecast from the National Weather Service: mostly cloudy overnight, low 45, partly sunny Wednesday, high 67. Partly cloudy Wednesday night, low 43, sunny Thursday, high 68. 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
17: I'm John Batchelor. I welcome my colleague and friend Elizabeth Peake, column for The Hill, column for Fox News, much on Fox Business, to comment on the price of a barrel of crude oil and the price of a barrel of refined oil. Liz, a very good evening to you. We've become oil geeks. No longer is it possible to get by on a conflict zone on the basis of barrels of oil coming out in 1 million or 2 million tankers. Now we have to talk refined oil. There are voices around the world now looking to diesel and aviation fuel and heating oil as the next bottleneck once barrels of oil are solved or near solved. Your understanding of oil right now is that it's on the basis of oil that the inflation numbers are wobbly and driven. A barrel of diesel fuel is even more profound because not only does the United States depend on diesel for our trucking fleet and our farms, but also Europe depends upon it for everything, for all of their vehicles except for the EVs. The Wall Street Journal declares refineries as the choke point. Do you agree with that, Liz, that we have a shortage of refined oil products now, and that diesel is the number one concern? Good evening to you.
18: Good evening, John. I think diesel is a focal point because, number one, it's up like 80%+ this year. It's just soared, particularly in recent weeks, thanks not just to oil prices going up, but also to actually refineries being taken offline in Russia and other places where they refine diesel. So like all petroleum products, this is a global product, global pricing. And I think the concern about inflation right now, and I share this concern, is that diesel is one of those essential ingredients, just like gasoline, but perhaps even more so for a reason I'll get to, that seeps into the cost of everything. It impacts, obviously, most importantly, transportation of goods, because so many trucks burn diesel to get products from point A to point B. And so the buyer of that good, the retailer that's selling it, tends to jack up prices to increase the, to reflect those increases. So I think it is considered a problem, not just for current inflation readings, but as it sort of seeps out into the economy, a lot of manufacturers, a lot of retailers are going to use diesel prices as an excuse to raise prices. We've seen this before, John, when, you know, during, or I should say after COVID, when prices went up for transportation, if you remember all the supply chain problems that emerged after COVID, and there wasn't a company out there that didn't explain to consumers, well, yes, we have to raise prices 5% because ... you know, we're having a harder time getting shipments from Europe, or we're having a harder time, you know, getting stuff sent across the country, or whatever the rationale was. It became a sort of go-to reason why prices were going up. So that's the problem. The question is, what do we do about it? We're not going to be able to build a refinery overnight. Lord knows we haven't built refineries in decades. So that is a huge problem for the United States. We really just don't have enough refinery capacity, and also refinery capacity that can accommodate a number of types of oil that make our industry flexible. We're certainly not going to get Russia selling a lot of or exporting a lot of diesel, because they've actually slapped on diesel export controls, which has driven the price even higher. I think, honestly, John, one of the least reported stories, and I think most consequential, is what Ukraine is doing to Russian refineries. I mean, they are pummeling the industry with this huge new missile that they have built. I'm sure you've read about it. Extravagant missile, in the sense that it can go 2,000 miles. It's more impactful than some of the missiles that we produce in the United States. And I think this is, could be a real game changer in terms of the war. But the first test of this missile

0: or I believe one of the earliest tests, was hitting a refinery very close to Moscow. That seems to me like a real red flag for the whole world, not just for the United States, not just for diesel, but in general for that war escalating. So anyway, diesel is sort of in the, you know, in the spotlight right now, and for good reason. Also, politically, frankly, it's extremely fragile because farmers use diesel in their tractors. Iowa farmers, some of these states where all of a sudden such red states are not looking quite so red anymore. Part of that is because diesel prices are up so much and farmers are hurting.
1: Last week, we were frightened of AI. What's happened, Liz? Good heavens, I read the Reuters headline. Stocks rally on AI optimism and oil below $100 a barrel. Okay, oil is under $100. We understand that means that there's more flowing out of the Middle East and other places, and the Saudis say they've reopened their pipeline. But AI, isn't that the thing we're supposed to fear more than even hurricanes, Liz? What explains the wisdom of Wall Street one week becomes whoever heard of the next week? Is there an explanation for that?
0: I think it's valuation, John. I mean, when the tech stocks get clobbered, people begin, you know, go back to the drawing board. They look at how fast these companies are growing, how incredible the earnings prospects are for them over the next several years. And whatever fears you have, you know what, get melt away. I mean, what triggered the NASDAQ, the tech stock rally yesterday? It was Meta coming out with a new product, a personal agent called Muse, and having that agent come go to the top of the charts in terms of downloads. And guess what? That's the kind of thing that remind people of how unbelievable this industry is, how big it is, how fast it's growing, what kind of new developments are coming along almost every month. And all of that has to do with AI. And I think also, you know, there's still lots of chatter about the risks of AI. President Xi and President Trump are meant to talk about that. Treasury Secretary Bessent met with his counterpart yesterday, I believe, or the day before. And they also talked about laying down some mutual guidelines to avoid any kind of catastrophic risk from AI. I don't think that conversation is going to go away. We have Sam Altman, the head of OpenAI, addressing the United Nations, I believe, tomorrow. So it isn't like the conversation has disappeared. It is simply, at least for one day, it was overwhelmed by the good news that has driven those stocks to lead the market over the last two or three years. The good news of constant product innovation, constant consumer acceptance, and just extraordinary earnings.
1: The good old Federal Reserve. We have we have information of the good old Fed, Kevin Warsh, and an opportunity to show which way we're going. He votes hawk. Was that a surprise to the markets?
0: No. I think you and I spoke the day before, and I think the betting was, what, 85-90% that there would be a quarter point hike last week, and there was. And why is that? Some people think that Kevin Warsh caved. I think the broader view is that he has talked a very good game about being an inflation hawk, and finally it was time to put that to the test and show that he meant it, and that's what he did. I think that the validity of the move probably is reflected in the fact that it was unanimous. And you know, it's been a while since there weren't one or two or three, even three dissenters from Fed decisions. There were no dissenters. Everyone was on board that the inflation numbers at the PCE number over the past year being up 3.7% was just far enough outside of the target of 2% that something had to be done. Now, I think the people who expected him not to do that cite the fact that inflation is stable, it's not increasing. And Warsh in the past has argued very strongly that the productivity enhancements that we're getting and will continue to get from AI development and uptake are such that that is going to lead. That's in fact a deflationary element. So I think maybe there were some people who were holding out hope that there would not be a rate increase. But you know, John, the market had already done it. I mean, the market had done the work for the Fed. Rates already were at the levels that they were moving towards. So the real question now, the markets are booking in one more quarter point rate hike this year. I don't think that can come in October because it's too close to election. But I think the consensus will be that December will probably see that rate hike delivered. Now, there are people who are saying, look, you know, if there is some sort of change in the oil outlook, if oil prices come down, this is going to look stupid because very quickly lower oil prices will seep into a lot of goods. And if in fact those, that deflationary impact is enough, you know, they're going to, you're going to get inflation numbers in accordance with that 2% goal. And then why have we slowed the economy? There's no indication right now that a quarter point rate hike is going to slow the economy, John, but you know, the Atlanta Fed is looking at 5.1% real GDP growth in the third quarter. There's a lot of cushion there. I mean, I don't particularly think that that rate hike is going to make much difference, but there certainly is a pretty robust underlying growth in the economy, something that Kevin Warsh stressed in his 26-minute or whatever it was press conference. And so I think the Fed, I think he and his colleagues felt that even if they did raise rates a little bit, it wasn't going to throw the economy into a recession or do anything really drastic that they would then be held accountable for.
1: Optics, it appears that Kevin Warsh's decision, along with the unanimous board, stemmed the sell-off of bonds worldwide. Is that a momentary pause, or is that what the bond markets around the world wanted to hear?
0: I think it's what they wanted to hear. I think, you know, there's always talk of the bond market vigilantes, people who are concerned about our national debt. Well, frankly, whether our national debt is $39.5 trillion or $40 trillion, it's a number. I don't think it really matters that much. But I do think that the bond market was signaling impatience with the Fed's lack of energy in tackling inflation. You know, we've seen this before. We saw it in the UK. We've seen it in the US. And yeah, I think things calmed down almost overnight. And then yesterday we kind of went back to business as usual, with people pretty excited about what's going on in our country. You know, there's been a lot of very solid, as we talked about last week, but even more so, a lot of solid economic news coming out. Retail sales wasn't the only one. Very, very low unemployment claims, et cetera. It seems, and I almost feel like knocking on wood here, it seems like the economy, despite tariffs, despite oil prices, continues to roll along, thanks to, frankly, the U.S. consumer. So hail the U.S. consumer. I just think all of that becomes secondary to the fact that we're experiencing an unbelievable investment boom in this country. We have this new technology that will deliver profound results. There's a lot of argument about what those results are, but we're pretty sure it's not going to make businesses less profitable. It will probably make businesses more profitable, spur entrepreneurship and other good things. So there's a lot to be optimistic about.
1: Liz Peek, writing for The Hill, a column, writing for Fox News, a column. When we come back, Liz and I are going to walk down memory lane. What happens when a major candidate turns against the war in the last moments? Vietnam, Vietnam, Vietnam. I'm John Batchelor.
2: When September 11th happened, it just turned my world upside down. I didn't go over there to be a hero. I just felt like if somebody had to go, send me.
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0: I'm John Betts with Elizabeth Peak, who writes a column for The Hill, a column for Fox News. All of her columns are collected at LizPeak.com. Liz and I, once upon a time, were caught up in the Vietnam War. Is it or is it not good American policy? Is it or is it not genocide? It's the usual debates back then echo the debates today about other wars. However, there was a major candidate, Hubert Humphrey, running for the presidency in 1968, supporting Lyndon Johnson's war. Richard Nixon was mixed about his opinion of continuing the war or not. He did not present himself as a peace candidate. In the last weeks of the campaign, with Hubert Humphrey trailing Richard Nixon and unknowns ahead, he made a famous turn against the war. He became as dovish as the most dove-like protester in all the protests on campuses across the world. Right now, we're hearing voices in the Republican Party turn against the war. End the war now, cut back taxes on gasoline, stop exports of Detroit. In other words, a dovish tone is the way Reuters characterizes it. Liz, this is a challenge for the White House, but it was a challenge for Lyndon Johnson as well. There's no one good answer. What is your memory of that? Because Hubert Humphrey still lost, but he is remembered for having turned against the war. What is your memory?
1: Well, if you remember, I know you do, the Democratic Party at that time was pretty solidly against the war in Vietnam. You had enormous demonstrations against it. Young people in particular, always a core constituency of the Democratic Party, were out protesting solidly during that campaign. And of course, you'd had various candidates like Eugene McCarthy run on an anti-war platform. So it wasn't surprising that Humphrey took that tone. He just wanted to win. And he figured that by aligning himself with that very popular sentiment, which, let's face it, Vietnam War was not very popular at that point, that, you know, he might turn the tide. It failed, of course. What's the analogy for today? Today, you know, polling shows the Iran War is pretty unpopular. And it isn't the cause that is unpopular. I think most Americans feel that Iran should not have a nuclear weapon, but, you know, it comes down to pocketbook.

0: issues. They don't like the fact that gasoline is so high. And the reason is we're waging war in Iran. And that's something that people think, I think most people would say, was sort of a discretionary move on the part of President Trump. So, you know, yeah, you have Mike Rogers in Michigan coming out against the war. By the way, he's fending off a socialist, Abdul al-Sayed, who, of course, is against the war in Iran. He's a Muslim, and he tends to have a very different view of Mideast confrontations than Mike Rogers or that Republicans do. Mike Rogers has also, I think, come out favoring a pause in data center construction. So, again, it's a little bit doing what it takes to win in that state.
1: 30 seconds.
0: Yeah, I mean, look, I think everyone in the world would applaud a peace settlement with the Iranians. As President Trump has said, we don't even know really who we can negotiate with in Iran, so that's kind of a mess. I'm more optimistic about something happening in Ukraine, some settlement between Ukraine and Russia. And so I'll pin my hopes on that and hope that the Iran thing simply becomes quiescent at some point.
1: Elizabeth Peak, LizPeak.com is where to find her columns. I'm John Batchelor.
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13: 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Kevin Bixby has the current weather forecast, road conditions, and sports. 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

0: I'm John Batchelor, Thaddeus McCotter, American Greatness, my colleague and co-host in Werte Berlin. Our colleague, Judy Dempsey of the Carnegie Endowment for International Peace, a senior scholar. And the excitement in Germany is well taken these last days since the election in two states associated with East Germany once upon a time. The headline from Reuters London reporting tells the tale Reuters characterizes as erosion. Erosion of Germany's political center exposes Merz's, that's the Chancellor's, weakening grip on power. Subhead, the AfD also recorded its best ever result in Berlin, where the far-left party Die Linke came first and looks set to replace Merz's conservative Christian Democrat, CDU, in the mayor's office in Berlin. Judy, welcome. You anticipated this for some time, and you were very careful in preparing Thaddeus and myself and our listeners for what comes next. Still, it appears from the headlines that this rocked Merz and the ruling party and the Bundestag. Is there something here that they did not expect to happen? Because AfD has been rising for some time. Good day to you.
1: Oh, gosh. Good day, John. Well, convulsions isn't the word to describe these elections. Berlin is very important because it's the capital of Germany. Mecklenburg-Vorpommern, it's a small state, but nevertheless, the results are quite shocking for the Christian Democrats headed by Friedrich Merz, the Chancellor, and indeed for the Social Democrats. Let's take Berlin first because it's the capital. It's an astonishing rise to power of Die Linke. Die Linke means the left, and they are successors to the former Communist Party in Eastern Germany. Now, in the past, the Linke was associated with older people, but somehow its new leader, 44-year-old lady, she's galvanized the party. She brought in young people, and the program is so radical, sometimes anti-Semitic, very pro-Palestine, quite anti-Israel. But heavens, do they want to actually do an awful lot of expropriation of property here in Berlin, because the number one issue was affordable housing. She has been swept into power, but she hasn't got power yet because the Christian Democrats, who lost a huge amount, which is very surprising for Berlin, and the Social Democrats, left-wing party, they lost as well, but maybe they will try to go into coalition with the Greens, with the Conservatives and the Social Democrats to keep the Linke out. So everything is up for grabs in Berlin at the moment, but it's bad news, very bad news for Merz.
0: Darius, you have a question.
2: Judy, is this a case of young people not being fully acquainted with what happened under communism and how those economies failed?
1: I had a discussion with a colleague last night who lived in the divided Berlin, and she just loads Die Linke, the left. And I said, but these are now young people. They don't have a memory of the communist days. They don't even remember when the wall was up. Some of them weren't even born. And we're talking about, 1989, that's 30 years ago. But these are an awful lot of young voters, more young voters than old people who in the past were, who supported the Die Linke. But, I suppose it's a trend, a bit like New York as well. Younger people just finding their voice in a more radical left-wing setup rather than abiding by the traditional parties and the status quo.
0: The puzzle here about Herr Merz, this looks to be a blow to his party and to his chancellorship. But there's character, sometimes the headlines and the body of the pieces characterize this as his failure, personal failure. Is that accurate, Judy?
1: I don't know. I don't think it's that accurate. I mean, you will go back to the former chancellor, Scholz, who was Social Democrats, who did nothing to deal with the rise of the AfD. You might as well go back to the other former chancellor, the Christian Democrat, Angela Merkel, who many people blame for her policies of being so open for immigration from Syria and Iraq. But the writing has been on the wall for some time, and you and I have discussed the rise of the Alternative for Germany on almost every show. This is an incredibly well-organized party. They represent the far right as much as Die Linke in Berlin represents the far left. And this is what's happening in Germany now. And Merz Merz used this old language of stability, of center politics, of status quo. It doesn't wash anymore. Those centrist parties like the Social Democrats and the Christian Democrats, they are tired. But they saw what needed to be done, and somehow a bureaucratic inertia, or just not an indifference, but just an inability to react and be proactive. And the AFD did this Mecklenburg Vorpommern, which was a disaster for the Christian Democrats because they didn't even get elected. The first time ever in Germany's post-war history that Mecklenburg Vorpommern, of course it was then East Germany, but since 1990, doesn't have the Christian Democrats. I don't know if Chancellor Merz and his coalition partners can turn this around. They have very little time.
0: That is, populists are very successful in the U.S. as well. Mr. Trump represents a populist part of the Republican Party. And you've remarked in the past how difficult it is to stop them until they become to power. Is that going to be the case in Germany, in your observation?
2: Well, you have, and Judy can correct me if I'm wrong, but it seems like you have two problems. On the right, you have AfD, which attracts older voters based on the immigration issue and on the pension issue. You then have on the left, you have the communist, former communist parties attracting young people because they are basically anti-Zionist and that they are very concerned about affordability. And they want something done about that. So you have the two populist movements driving each one. There's a xenophobic aspect of both, and there's no center here to hold either one at this point. That's a problem for Merz.
1: It's a very good analysis on this. We are now faced with an increasing polarization of just not a few German states, but it could actually spread. There's an awful lot of elections next year, state elections next year here in Germany. But there's the far left, which, as you say, I mean, it's pretty nasty, some of them, and some of the members, old Lebanese clans, and it can be quite anti-Semitic in some ways, but it hates capitalists, hate investors. It's a sort of hate campaign, and feel good, let's appropriate stuff. What are we talking? Expropriation, can you imagine in this day and age? Anyway, there's going to be rapid change to the constitution to try to prevent this. But this is the far left, and on the far right, we have, I'm not going to be shy about this. There are supporters of neo-Nazi members in this party, but they're anti-foreigner, they're anti-migration, they're anti-EU, they're anti-Euro, they're anti-NATO, they're pro-Russian, they're anti-Ukraine. And this is quite extraordinary. The middle ground is not holding, and the middle ground is not responding because there aren't enough young people joining the middle ground now. And this is the real weakness of the established parties in Germany, that young people are not joining them.
0: I read some of Herr Merz's remarks in English and saw that he was making the case for our reforms. What we're attempting to do are going to take time. There's no rushing this, and no one can do it faster than we're doing it. Does that have appeal in Germany? Because the reform was part of the reason there was a change of government to begin with. Germany's got expectations that are not being met by the budget.
1: Well, the budget, Merz is a little bit fortunate because he's got so much money to throw at so many things, whether it's defense or infrastructure or other issues as well. But there's a bigger problem with Merz on how he's going to deal with all of this. And yes, he's taken responsibility for it, but it's very, very unclear how he's going to regain the initiative. The reforms take time. All reforms take time.
0: Right.
1: And Gerhard Schröder, the former Social Democratic Chancellor, back in 2024, he introduced really radical labor reforms. He lost the election in 2025 to Angela Merkel because of those reforms. 2005, he lost the election 2005 to Angela Merkel because of the reforms. But she reaped those reforms, major overhaul of the social welfare system and of labor reforms. And now Merz is saying, we need time to introduce these health reforms, these pension reforms. They take time. And somehow it's not getting through. He's got to sell it more aggressively, more positively, and with a bit of, this is where we're going. One other point. It's so depressing in some ways. The Christian Democrats are in coalition with the Social Democrats, and they argue the whole time. Both of them are losing, losing, losing in the polls. And somehow there isn't this mindset in the parties, both parties, to say, let's pull together. We don't have much time. We have two more years to win back the votes. And, you know, they're bickering over all sorts of details, having agreed to the reforms. That's the most depressing thing. And I think this is what annoys an awful lot of traditional voters.
0: Voices from the Kremlin. Judy Dempsey, the Carnegie Endowment for International Peace. When we come back, the Kremlin's speaking up about the election in Germany. Others are speaking up about the threat of Russia along the frontier, especially the Baltic. That is McCutter, my colleague and co-host. I'm John Batchelor.

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0: I'm John Batchelor with Judy Dempsey of the Carnegie Endowment for International Peace. She's in Berlin. That is McCutter, American Greatness. He's in the great state of Michigan, Detroit. The headlines in Reuters give us an understanding of what comes next. Chaos. For example, Kremlin says it welcomes the fact that Germany's AFD wants dialogue with Russia. For example, Ukraine to urge UN to take action over hunger in Russian-occupied Oleshki. For example, the group of U.S. troops, a new group of U.S. troops on its way to Lithuania. I believe Latvia right now is also in the mix, but Lithuania is building a fortress on the frontier that is fortified against explosive drones. We also have expectation that the Russian hybrid warfare is accelerating throughout NATO's countries. Judy, I mentioned all of this because the AFD connection is going to grow stronger in the Russian rhetoric. The understanding now is that NATO believes it's under attack by Russia using hybrid warfare. Is that a factor in Germany? Is that a factor in the EU? Or am I reading at the margins here because they write excitable headlines at Reuters?
1: No, I mean, I think Reuters' coverage of NATO and the German elections have been actually very not sober, but to the point without being sensational. Yes, Europeans are increasingly worried about these extraordinary hybrid attacks by Russia, and they're entering EU and NATO space more and more. Drone attacks, cyber attacks, hacking, you name it, whatsoever. This is

0: serious worry. And the other worry is that Ukrainian experts, military experts who have to deal with the war every single day, but also some European experts say that NATO isn't ready for this in terms of flexibility, in terms of reacting quickly. The devil is in the detail. Also, we don't know behind the scenes because there's an awful lot of details that we don't know about that's taking place in NATO on this preparedness. That's the first thing. Secondly, yes, I'm not surprised Putin wants a dialogue with the AFD. By the way, AFD officials have been in Moscow or Sochi over the last couple of years. And indeed, Putin really dislikes Chancellor Merz because Chancellor Merz calls a spade over the Leipzig drone attack by, he blamed Russia. And Putin said, oh, Merz was only doing this for election reasons. Actually, that was not true. The point is that Germany, which used to be the greatest, closest economic, really had the greatest, closest economic relationship in the bloc with Russia, has now taken an extraordinary stand vis-a-vis supporting more EU defence, closer relationship, a tighter relationship in all aspects with European defence and with NATO, of course, and calling a spade and defending Ukraine. And so Putin is desperate to divide and rule the whole kind of establishment in Germany by reaching out to the AFD.
1: Thaddeus, you have a question for Judith.
2: Judy, is there any indication that the Kremlin, through whatever means possible, is funding both the AFD and the far-left former communist parties?
0: Well, I mean, I can't speak about the Linke, but for the AFD, one has to be very, very careful to answer this question in terms of libel. We saw how there was kind of funding or loans given to Marine Le Pen's party in France a couple of years ago. But funding is one thing. But what we can speak about clearly is the propaganda, is the TikTok, is the social media, is Russian Telegram, is the whole kind of Russian penetration of all aspects of the social media across Eastern Germany and particularly Germany. This is quite major and very, very worrying, combined with cyber attacks, hacking, and propaganda.
1: There are French elections next year. There are Spanish elections. There are Italian elections. All of this significant only because of the trend towards the populist party. And there's one in each of the three countries I just named, but prominently in France with National Rally. Do you measure that this success for AFD will continue in those sovereign states as well?
0: Well, Marine Le Pen's party has sort of a little bit cold-shouldered the AFD because it is so radical in many ways. And there's this trends, the strands of its neo-Nazism and its anti-Semitism and its anti so many things. And Marine Le Pen is trying to go shift the party a little to get some disaffected voters from the center to make it respectable. So the AFD is a very strange a kind of political animal when it comes to the far right wing parties. By the way, I mean, the elections in Sweden bucked the trend. Nothing has to be a foregone conclusion. So it's early days yet, and we have to see what happens, certainly in Spain and in Poland, of course. Don't forget there as well.
1: Thaddeus, you have a question.
2: Well, Judy, when we look at Russia, it's also very important to remember, too, isn't that Lieutenant Colonel Vladimir Putin of the KGB was stationed in East Germany, wasn't he?
0: Oh, yeah. I followed him around many years ago, the early 2000s. He was there for a visit, and he was head of the KGB station in Dresden. And on the night in November 1989, when the people in Dresden and Leipzig took to the streets, my, was he busy shredding documents. But he has tabs on so many people. But remember today, this is the older generation, and it's sort of fading. But the point you're getting at is Putin knows Germany inside out.
2: Yes.
0: He knows the players. He's got the files. he probably had a file on Viktor Orban, the former prime minister of Hungary. But they have files, and we just don't know what's in those files, and we don't know if he can use them. But parallel to this is this enduring Russian influence in Eastern Germany.
1: Judy, we have less than a minute. What should we watch for from Herr Merz in these in the next week?
0: In the next 2-3 weeks, one, will there be an AfD government in Saxony-Anhalt? It's not sure that the AfD will get there because they won't have the votes. We have to watch and see if the coalition of the Conservatives and Social Democrats and the Greens can form a coalition against the far left, which wants to expropriate property in this day and age. And over in Mecklenburg, well, it's a disaster there. They will do this. The Social Democrats and the Greens and the left will do everything possible to try to keep the AfD from taking power. All is up for grabs. It's very uncertain. Merz now has to take the initiative.
1: Judy Dempsey in Berlin. That is McCutter. I'm John Batchelor.
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17: ABC News, I'm Dave Packer. At the UN General Assembly today, President Trump standing before world leaders, delivering a blunt warning to Iran, warning he'll either make a deal or annihilate Iran. But was Trump's war in Iran a mistake? We asked French President Emmanuel Macron, who's here in New York this week.
18: Having a regime change by bombing a country is not something I think feasible. And for me, it's not a good option because it doesn't work. And we did this mistake several times since the past decades.
17: Later, President Trump speaking one-on-one with Ukraine's President Zelensky. Trump saying he's hopeful for a deal to end the war in Ukraine. Also signed at the UN a deal to with the U.S. between U.S. and Greenland, granting the U.S. ability to expand its military footprint there. A state of emergency now in effect in California as the state prepares for what's expected to be the strongest El Nino on record. Recent storms have already damaged many coastal homes. This is ABC News. A South Carolina coroner ruled that actress Hayden Panettiere died of an accidental drug overdose last month, saying toxicology results found a mix of drugs in her system, including fentanyl. ABC's Alex Stone has more.
8: This toxicology report that came out today from the coroner saying it was fentanyl along with anti-anxiety medication, along with a couple of other medications, one being for bipolar disorder and a muscle relaxant. But the big thing on this was fentanyl and that it was ruled an accident. But because it was ruled an accident does not mean that the DEA is not going to investigate like they did with rapper Mac Miller, like they did with friend star Matthew Perry, to figure out where those drugs came from.
17: A family source also claims Panettiere had been released from a drug rehab center in Malibu not long before her death. Looks maxing influencer Clavicular has been charged with rape stemming from an incident in Massachusetts in 2025. If convicted, the influencer, real name Braden Peters, faces up to 20 years in prison. Dave Packer, ABC News.
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21: 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The forecast from the National Weather Service: mostly cloudy overnight, low 45, partly sunny Wednesday, high 67. Partly cloudy Wednesday night, low 43, sunny Thursday, high 68. 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

I'm John Batchelor. Xi Jinping, the absolute ruler of the People's Republic of China, due in Washington for hours,

0: conversation with the President of the United States about trade, perhaps, about war, perhaps, about Taiwan, definitely. Diplomacy is right now called to the front of the line. No more war fighting. Talk between two aged men, both of whom have troubles at home. Mr. Trump's troubles are the midterm represented by the war in Iran, the war in Europe, and what you'd have to say is persistent and threatening inflation at home. Mr. Xi is threatened routinely by his own economy. Is it a Ponzi scheme? Unknown. But there is a crater at the center of the Chinese miracle, and that's the property market. Everything else is being pulled into that crater. Mary Kissel, she is at the Hudson Institute. She's the executive in charge of Kissel Group. She's also a senior advisor to Mr. Pompeo, Secretary of State, once upon a time. So I call upon Mary's understanding of diplomacy. When both sides are weak, both sides want something, and neither is going to get everything they need, what is to be done? Mary, a very good evening to you. You were many years in Asia. You've traveled widely. You see that negotiations between strong men usually come to a neutral. They come out of it with what they went in with it, what into it with. However, in Mr. Xi's case, there is persistent headlines that he wants concession on Taiwan, specifically that. He wants the president to acknowledge that he will stop shipping arms or providing military and cyber support to Taiwan. That's what Xi wants. I don't know what he has to trade for it, but he's going to press President Trump hard on this. What is your measure when you know one side's coming in with a demand and you, the host, Mr. Trump will be the host, has to play this so that everyone's satisfied? Good evening to you.
1: Good evening to you, John. Well, this isn't the first time that these two leaders have met. And I think it's important always to emphasize that they are approaching these talks from the point of view of two very different systems. Chairman Xi sits atop a totalitarian regime and a party that cares only about its own power and wealth and influence, whereas President Trump is a democratically elected leader who is accountable to the American people, who has limitations because of our system. I'd note the recent Supreme Court cases where he's lost some pretty significant fights that he very much wanted to win. And he's approaching these talks as a negotiation, an opportunity for cooperation, whereas Xi Jinping is approaching these talks as an opportunity for propaganda and domination. And I just give you that framing because I think it really emphasizes and makes clear how little is going to be accomplished at this meeting, just as at prior meetings, because Xi Jinping has no interest in cooperation. He is pursuing what he believes is a civilizational effort on his part. He wants to stand in the pantheon of the great civilizations of history, the Egyptians, the Romans. He has started to exert his power in ways that we would have thought unimaginable 5, 10, 20 years ago, openly cooperating with our enemies, helping them target and kill Americans, continuing to cheat on trade and flood global markets with cheap Chinese goods, detaining Americans and very prominent dissidents like my friend and your friend Jimmy Lai. And on the other side, I just think that the White House in this go-around is not fully appreciating that point of view. I mean, it's been openly reported and repeated in speeches that President Trump is seeking something called strategic stability. Well, that's all very nice, and I'd like rainbows and unicorns too, but we can want stability all day long, and if Beijing doesn't want it, then it's a fool's errand. And so I think this might be, yet another meeting where, we offer a hand and Xi Jinping offers a fist.
0: Taiwan, is it a risk, Mary? Do you sense that the U.S. is turning its back on Taiwan the way it is said it's turned its back on Europe?
1: Well, we have legal obligations toward Taiwan because of the Taiwan Relations Act to sell them weaponry and other equipment to help them remain a vibrant, independent democracy that they are. I am frankly surprised that Xi Jinping hasn't done more to exert his influence on Taiwan, although it must be said, and this is chronicled by the folks over at the American Enterprise Institute, they have a weekly tracker to give them credit for it, that the military exercises around Taiwan have grown in frequency and scope, and that is an important signal. Certainly, President Trump has not given an inch on Taiwan in prior meetings with Xi Jinping. I wouldn't expect him to do that in this meeting either. But it's also a question of propaganda, right, and the focus of the conversations. I mean, to me, if I were sitting in that chair of Secretary of State or President or National Security Advisor, I'd want to talk about the things that really threaten our people. You know, the nuclear buildup that is completely opaque, the lack of protections around Chinese biological and chemical weapons programs, the fact that nothing has changed since the COVID outbreak from the Wuhan lab, and the fact that it might happen again, God forbid, their constant cyber attacks, their attacks on our satellites in space, the very dangerous way, in fact, that they operate in space and the space junk that, you know, falls out of the sky in populated areas because they just don't care where it comes down. There, and most importantly, you know, they're very clear help to Iran, in trying to, you know, help them maintain that terrible dictatorship and, revolutionary regime, and their cooperation with Russia, which is committing, you know, war crimes in Ukraine, as your listeners well know. I'd want to walk into a meeting like that, insisting on, you know, deliverables in actual observable changes to Chinese behavior, or I'd impose consequences. And I think what we've learned from the second term of President Trump is that when the Chinese start flexing their newfound levers against us, namely their grip on rare earths, not just materials, but processing, pharmaceutical inputs, et cetera, Washington backs down, and that is a really bad dynamic. So I think it's time for the United States and this administration in particular to accelerate our decoupling of strategic industries from China, to rally our allies to do the same, and to find other measures that we can take to exert some leverage over Beijing while we engage in that decoupling process.
0: The other dictator, Vladimir Putin, when we come back. Mary Kissel, Hudson Institute, former senior advisor to the Secretary of State, now head of the Kissel Group. I'm John Batchelor.
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6: 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Tuition has reached $100,000 a year at some schools, and the cost keeps climbing. 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

0: I'm John Batchelor with my good colleague of many years, many decades, Mary Kissel of the Hudson Institute, former senior advisor to the Secretary of State, now the head of the Kissel Group. We come to Iran via Russia. Ukraine via Russia comes to one man, the strong man Putin, former lieutenant colonel in the KGB, state security, that's where he was trained. Distrust everything, always, and make sure that there is no dissent anywhere within reach. The results from the Duma election in these last days justify Vladimir Putin's faith in the Duma to stay entirely in support of his war fighting in Iran against the U.S., in Ukraine against Ukraine and Eastern Europe and NATO. What we have here is a Duma that is not only obliging, but makes it very clear that we're not dealing with a state that's going to make any resolution whatsoever, any concession whatsoever with regard to peace. This is a war-fighting state. Vladimir Putin can go where he wants to at any moment. Hence the anxiety in the Baltic states, the anxiety in Poland, the arming of the Baltic states in Poland and other parts of Europe, because they believe they're at war now. Mary, is there diplomacy here? How do you deal with a Vladimir Putin who has no dissent at home and is intimidating members of the European media and political class? I'm thinking of the AfD's success so far in Germany. How do you deal with him diplomatically, Putin?
1: I think you have to take a multifaceted approach. It can't be diplomacy first and alone. As the Polish government has made very clear, you need to strengthen your border defenses, and you need to have, as we've talked about on this show, John, many times, you have to exact consequences for aggressive behavior. The Ukrainians are doing so, much to their credit, by developing missile technology and drone technology that is allowing them to strike energy facilities, refineries, warehouses used for the war effort deep inside Russian territory. But we have to do more.

0: perhaps to move towards Kaliningrad in that area and establish a land bridge in that region, and perhaps also to cooperate with China and have China attempt to, we don't know what, seize a Philippine island to test the U.S.-Philippine Defense Treaty, or to take more aggressive action around Taiwan, or to couple that with economic measures against the United States. I mean, you know, one could imagine many scenarios. That being said, John, we should always say when we talk about these sorts of regimes that are opaque and authoritarian and deeply corrupt, that you could also imagine a time when we wake up and Xi Jinping is dead from natural causes or a coup, and the same could happen with Vladimir Putin. We just have very little insight into what is really happening on the ground in these inner circles. So I always want to be cautious in prognosticating, because we do have so little information as compared to in the democracies of the West, where sometimes I feel like we know a little too much about our leadership.
1: Mary, the Gulf. Right now, what we have is war fighting by the North Yemenis, subset of the Houthis, making war on Saudi Arabia. I'm told by people who know the region very well that the Houthis are capable of marching and seizing Aden, the site of the South government, the sovereign recognized government of Yemen. They're also capable of marching on in their way and taking Riyadh. They have claimed the two cities, Mecca and Medina, dating from 1,000 years ago via the Hashemite family. What we have here is the legitimacy of Saudi Arabia being called into question by its enemies. The enemies include Iran, but the agent right now that everybody's focused on are the Houthis. I'm told the U.S. is in negotiation or conversation or meetings with the Houthis in Oman. I'm also told not to trust Oman. All right, this is a landscape where everything is dangerous. How do you proceed diplomatically? You keep talking? Does that sound like a weakness to your adversaries?
0: I'm surprised that the United States hasn't taken significant military action against the Houthis. It's very possible. We've done it in spurts in the past, but we've never really mounted a serious effort. They are an Iran-backed proxy. They are threatening a key global waterway. We have every right to do it and every ability to do it. So I'm surprised that hasn't happened. On the diplomacy, Oman is quietly helpful to the United States in many ways that get very little press and attention back here at home, whether it's intercepting Iranian weapons shipments to the Houthis, in serving as a broker for our interests, in hosting backdoor quiet meetings between the United States and Iranian officials or proxies, and helping get our people out of detention. That's not to say that they share all of our interests. They are right across the strait from Iran. So they want to see a resolution to this thing fast. And if we don't come through, if we don't either change the regime or achieve some sort of peace, then they will be incentivized to work in their interest, which is to establish some sort of rapprochement with Iran. And that is absolutely understandable. So I think, yes, you continue the diplomacy and the cooperation with Oman, recognizing their geography, their interests, and knowing that they will likely not believe anything that we say until we take some significant military action against the Houthis and really help them in their security and Saudi security on the ground.
1: I'm told that the Saudis are not trustworthy allies. What is your measure?
0: The Saudis are not allies. They are partners. I think that's an important distinction. We often interchange the two. They're not the same. The Saudis have drawn closer to China. They've recently inked a security agreement with Turkey and Pakistan, who are increasingly not ever on our side, certainly not in Pakistan's case, but Turkey under Erdogan increasingly so. So I would approach them with caution. They do host American forces. But at some point, again, if this Iran war drags on and they sense that their interests are not with ours, I could very easily see them turning east to China in a very meaningful way and kicking us out and welcoming in Chinese bases, et cetera. Some may think that that's an extreme prediction, but I think it's something that we certainly have to keep in mind as the length of this conflict goes on, but not just the length, but really the

0: regime change in Tehran.
1: Mary Kissel, executive of Kissel Group, former senior advisor to the Secretary of State, Mr. Pompeo, the first Trump term, and at the Hudson Institute, I'm John Batchelor.

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1: 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All your gear that's on the ground, that's what you're not going to have in a fight.
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I'm John Batchelor. Social Security. What is to be done? The deadline is 2032. At that point, Social Security must be mangled by the federal government, reduced by the federal government, made into a frightening inadequacy by the federal government. Is there time? Yes. However, I welcome Joseph Sternberg. He's a member of the editorial board of the Wall Street Journal.

0: He writes the political economics column, and he's daring without a combat helmet to go into the battle of Social Security between now and 2032. The Democrats have a better idea, and I'll let Joe explain it because it's a whopper. Joe, a very good evening to you. People who earn a lot of money, the Democrats have identified them as the problem. What are they going to do about it? And I think there's something called the payroll tax. Good evening to you, Joe.
1: Hey, John. Yeah, I mean, the big issue here, as you pointed out, is Social Security and the fact that we're coming up on a reform cliff edge in 2032, because what will happen at that point is that the trust funds that theoretically are funding the system right now are going to run out. And once that happens by law, benefit checks have to get cut to exactly match payroll tax revenues each year. So in the first year that this happens, in 2032 or 33, you're looking at like a 22% cut to your Social Security check if Congress doesn't act. So that's what we economists call an incentive for politicians to do something. And I think that now the question immediately shifts to exactly what that something would be that they would do. And I think that the danger that we are already seeing is the easiest thing is going to be a simple tax increase. Because right now Social Security and Medicare are funded by a payroll tax, which applies on salary income up to a limit of $185,000 a year. And if you earn past that limit, and the additional earnings are not subject to this tax. And so I think that the first ditch in Washington is probably going to be some kind of proposal to try to increase or even eliminate that payroll tax cap so that more earnings from higher income households are subject to the payroll tax. And that will sound intuitively appealing to a lot of politicians. The problem with it is going to be that it will not actually fix Social Security's fiscal problem at all. In fact, by some accounts, it won't come anywhere close. And it's going to constitute one of the largest tax increases that the U.S. economy has seen in peacetime since the 40s. So I think this is set to become a morality tale about how often in Washington, what seems like the simplest or the easiest fix also ends up being exactly the wrong thing to do.
0: Let me understand. Right now, the payroll tax applies to all wage earners up to $185,000 per year. Okay. They're proposing to remove that cap entirely. So no matter how much you earn, it's 12.5% of your income goes to Social Security. Are there enough rich people to do it?
1: Yes, that's exactly the proposal. And Democrats have been keen on this idea for a while. The news is the Republicans this summer have started making noises like they would go along with this as well. Notably, you had Senator Bernie Marino, a Republican of Ohio, co-authored a piece in the New York Times with Senator Elizabeth Warren making this argument a couple months ago. Some other Republicans are doing it. And I think that the problem with all of this is that there just is not as much revenue there as the Democrats seem to be imagining. I think the Social Security Administration itself estimates that this tax change, eliminating the payroll tax cap, closes only about 67% of the funding gap for Social Security. So you're still going to have an argument about other tax increases beyond this or benefit cuts in some form. And that's a generous estimate. I think that, there are other calculations that suggest that maybe this measure would close only 30% of the funding gap. So I think that there's a fiscal danger here that you think that you've solved the problem and you haven't. There's also this political problem that, if you are going to have to do a debate about broader Social Security reforms, Republicans go along with this particular idea right out of the gate. They have given up a lot of the leverage that they might have for better reform ideas the deeper into that argument that we get.
0: Do the Democrats respond when you point out to them that they want to tax the rich? I understand. There are not enough rich people to make up the difference. They're just, what are they doing? They're moving the drop-dead date forward a little bit? Is that what they're doing?
1: Yeah, I think that the hope would be that you can delay by a few years the point where you again encounter one of these cliff edges for political cliff edges for reform. And it's not clear to me that the actuarial analysis of this actually fits into this anywhere. I mean, that's one of the fascinating things about the way that this debate is evolving. I mean, fundamentally, Social Security is an actuarial problem because of the structure of the program currently and the way the benefits are calculated and the age limits on eligibility and that sort of thing. I mean, it's a fairly straightforward matter to figure out exactly how changes would affect the ability of the numbers to add up. But I think that this political imperative that you come up with new ways of imposing taxes on higher earners is so strong that it is swamping any argument on the Democratic side about how the numbers would actually figure into any of this.
0: You mentioned Europe as the fear ahead. What does that mean, Joe? Why do we fear Europe if we don't do something?
1: Well, I think that, you know, this gets to the bigger question of what it is that we will be arguing about when we talk about Social Security reform, because it's the biggest entitlement program in the federal budget. I mean, if you look at the individual expenditure line, Social Security is always number one. Medicare or interest on the federal debt are two and three. So clearly, I mean, this has a big impact on the federal budget. But you know, the way that the program is organized, I mean, sort of how old you have to be to claim benefits, how the payroll tax itself is structured, what kinds of income that applies to, how you calculate benefits, it has a whole array of effects on the economy. I think that the real danger is if you think about this only in terms of getting the taxes to add up to the amount that you're spending, you're missing a much bigger argument about, you know, how should it be designed to affect people's decisions to work longer or to save more privately for their own retirement. Europe has studiously avoided that kind of discussion for many years, and so you end up in the situation where they are constantly arguing about tax increases to fund largely unreformed entitlement programs, especially for your old age, and losing sight of the economic consequences of that. And so it doesn't be, you know, not only do you never solve the fiscal problem, but increasingly it also then creates a drag on economic growth that makes everything harder to pay for. So I think it's essential that the U.S. avoid that European-style debate about this program if we are coming into a period of a couple of years where Social Security is going to be more front and center than it has been.
0: Europe has traded growth for the welfare state, for all things to all people. That's is particularly obvious in Britain, where they're out of money for their military because so much goes to the NHS and paying people who don't work. That's our fate, if I understand you correctly. We have medical problems solved by the private healthcare network, and yet we're burdened by Medicaid and Medicare. So it's like we're semi-Europe already. Is that the way to read this, Joe?
1: I think that it is definitely becoming a problem for both the U.S. government finances and our economy that the government is reaching into so many important corners of the economy. I mean, I think that you see that interference in healthcare via the Medicare and Medicaid programs, which are enormous. And again, I mean, you come back to this problem that Social Security feels like it's just an old age retirement benefit, but so many policy decisions go into that have such a significant consequence for the functioning of the rest of the economy. And I think that we cannot afford to get in the habit of missing those broader economic policy questions when we talk about these programs, because Europe has ignored that linkage for many decades, and I think it's becoming a substantial drag on their economic prospects now.
0: Is it your measure that solving Social Security, if it's possible, will not solve the problem, that all three must be taken, the entitlements must be taken on as a whole in order to have a way forward?
1: Well, I think that there are going to be important differences between these three big entitlement programs, and in some ways, Social Security is politically going to be very difficult to solve, but just as an actuarial and an economic matter, it is the easiest to fix, because you can have an argument about what is the appropriate retirement age that you want to set, what is sort of you know, what fits people's lifestyles and the structure of the economy, and how can you use this program to encourage more people to continue working for longer in order for it to be sustainable. And then you can deal with the payroll tax issues and have fairly straightforward understanding of the economic incentives and the trade-offs that you're making there. And then you can understand the actuarial balance. I mean, once you start getting into Medicare and Medicaid reform, you have a lot more moving parts and many more complicated constituencies. I mean, the problem with all of them is that you have a large cohort of baby boomer retirees who are going to be understandably anxious about losing some of their benefits from these entitlement programs. But if you understand that that is going to always be an issue no matter what you do, I think Social Security potentially is the easiest of the three to reform. But unfortunately, that doesn't necessarily mean Washington is going to get organized to do it.
0: And your recommendation at this point to the Republicans who are tempted by the Democratic fix, don't do it or enter into negotiations or what, Joe?
1: I think that a good position for Republicans here probably is to say we want to do a Social Security reform that is going to be, ensure that low-income Americans who need the support in their old age are going to get it. But that Social Security doesn't necessarily need to be a universal entitlement in the way that it has been historically. And we want to make sure that we come up with the right mix of tax policies and benefit formulas and eligibility rules that will be good for the broader economic growth and the sustainability of the program fiscally. And I think that if you start there, you can have a conversation about whether there might need to be some tax reforms as part of a broader reform package. But I think that it is probably a mistake for Republicans politically and economically to surrender on some of these tax issues before they have attempted to force a debate on some of these other factors.
0: Joseph Sternberg, he writes political economics for the Wall Street Journal editorial page. He's a member of the editorial board. I'm John Batchelor.

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0: I'm John Batchelor with Joe Sternberg, and we have fun now and again pretending that we know the future of artificial intelligence. And we're going to play that game now. A speech by the outgoing General Secretary of the United Nations, Antonio Guterres. Mr. Guterres addresses AI in the course of his many remarks, but he definitely calls for regulation. Urge world leaders to regulate artificial intelligence. Okay, so it's gotten to the UN, went right past the editorial pages of our major newspapers and 5 minutes on television to the UN. Joe, I've looked at this again and again. The fear of AI is expressed in protests against tech giants, also in resentment for the broligarchs, the suddenly billionaire class of young men who were raised as middle-class citizens. They're studious and keen, but they came to this by standing there and having a wall of cash fall on them. Good for them. However, the resentment of the broligarchs and the resentment of the tech centers exceeds my understanding of their authority, of their power, their meaning. How do you regard that fever that was just with us last week about AI is going to end the world? They actually call themselves the Doomers, pridefully, and it now reaching the UN. Is this going to peak and walk away so that it'll be last year's fear? Or are we seeing something build that'll become prohibition?
1: Well, what's fascinating about this is there really is nothing new under the sun, and it feels like we've had this discussion about a lot of other technologies over the years. And I guess perhaps it's normal for people to be nervous, and in fact, a certain amount of nervousness about the dangers of new technology is healthy, because that leads people to be more careful about the pace and the way in which they are developing them. But I mean, being a non-technologist myself, and just approaching this as a layman, I think a couple things have been fascinating about this. One of which is that I think that it's harder to articulate a scenario where AI is going to destroy humanity than it was with technologies like nuclear fission. So, you know, we've been through the nuclear age and all of the, you know, serious foreign policy and international implications of that. And, you know, so I would think that there ought to be some opportunities for us to learn from that experience as we now try to navigate AI. But the other thing that is making me a little twitchy about the situation is that the first instinct is to regulate it. And, you know, first off, I don't think that it's at all obvious that that is going to work. Because if your problem is that you think that you have this technology that is getting too far ahead of the ability of the people who are creating it to control it, I don't know why we think that a government bureaucracy would be able to control it under those circumstances, you know, given that the government always seems to be on the back foot about everything. And I think that there's also a real danger that that kind of push ends up, you know, regulating in such a way that we lose the opportunity to reap all of the enormous benefits that this technology could have for us.
0: My understanding of the fears have to do with the fact that it's self-replicating and that it's a hacker and that it learns, it being all the names we give it as anthropomorphizing, Claude, for example. Now, all of those things are possible, but they're not new. The idea that a system learns what to do the next time, we call that programming. Much of this seemed like people who don't use artificial intelligence are unaware that they're using it, being told to be frightened of it, the future. Did you read it that way, Joe, or did you hear voices that were actually skilled in hacking saying, we can't do this? We're human and it's better than us. I didn't hear any of those voices.
1: Well, I think there is definitely an awareness that you have some of these dangers, and there have been a couple instances that have highlighted the extent to which some of these models can start running themselves out of control.
0: Yes.
1: But I think what is also noticeable about this is that there has been an emphasis on AI as a tool of destruction without enough emphasis on the other side of that, which is that AI is a tool for managing the risks of AI itself. So I think that, you know, AI potentially also offers powerful new tools for counteracting hacking and cyber warfare at a time when we need those tools the most. And so I think that there's a danger in focusing a lot on the perils of this technology without similarly focusing on all of the ways that the technology creates opportunities for you to manage those risks.
0: My measure of dealing with it every day is that it is an executive assistant and is extremely useful. Musk makes some big expectations about productivity, but clearly it improves productivity. It's difficult for me to find anything wrong with that, Joe. It's been 81 years since we used atomic weapons in anger, and nothing comparable has happened since then, even though the bomb remains as dangerous, and certainly there are tens of thousands of them. Is that a fair analogy for where we are? We have 30 seconds.
1: Yes. I mean, I think where we are is that you've got this technology that has enormous potential to transform life for the better in a lot of different ways and is going to be very beneficial for human prosperity and flourishing. And so I think that as with any technology, it raises this question of what is the best way to create the right incentives for it to be developed and used responsibly. And I think that history has shown that it's usually worth trusting institutions and ways of thinking about these problems that we know have worked for many generations. And maybe we don't need to reinvent the wheel, but we do need to think carefully about how we can use the tools we already have.
0: Joseph Sternberg, editorial board of the Wall Street Journal, writes political economics. I'm John Batchelor.
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7: ABC News, I'm Dave Packer. Following President Trump's threats of Iran's annihilation to the UN General Assembly, U.S. officials had a meeting with the Iranian delegation in New York today. President Trump now says there's lots of momentum for Iran to make a deal.
8: Well aware the war he started is upending the world economy.
9: I believe we'll make a deal right after the election because it doesn't make sense for them not to. They're waiting to see how I do in the midterm election.
8: He tried to convince leaders a deal is coming.
7: ABC's Mary Bruce. The Department of Homeland Security says the man shot by an ICE officer in Austin, his work permit expired in 2025. Wilbur Rafael Garces Perez was shot behind the wheel of his car. Austin police conducting an independent investigation of the shooting.
10: She's from Texas.
7: With 23 weeks at the top of the Billboard Top 100, Ella Langley's Choosin' Texas has become the longest running number one hit of all time. This is ABC News. The search is on for two escaped inmates in New Hampshire who walked out of the minimum security transitional housing facility on Monday. Police say the two claim they were on their way to find work, but have not been seen since. Well, it's that time of the year where Alaska's heftiest predators square off for the title of fattest bear ahead of winter. ABC's Michelle Franzen.
11: It's an Alaska tradition. Fat Bear Week in full swing. Voting opened on Tuesday to choose this year's heavyweight. It follows a summer of live web cameras showing bear contenders gorging on salmon along the rushing rivers of Katmai National Park, all in preparation for hibernation season. Last year's champ, nicknamed Chunk, looks like he's ready for a repeat. Michelle Franzen, ABC News.
7: Superstar Lionel Richie has paused his ongoing tour after he underwent a heart procedure, his representative confirmed to ABC News, saying everything went perfectly, and he's now on the road to recovery. Dave Packer, ABC News.
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19: 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The forecast from the National Weather Service, mostly cloudy overnight, low 45, partly sunny Wednesday, high 67. Partly cloudy Wednesday night, low 43, sunny Thursday, high 68. 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
0: So few, so much, so many. That's right. Winston Churchill and the RAF. That was then. This is now. Headline in Europe. RAF deployment to Saudi Arabia, quote, key to national security, insists defense minister following Houthi attacks. In addition, the UK mission will be limited to supporting Saudi aircraft defending the country from attacks by drones and missiles rather than supporting strikes against the Houthis. Gregory, a very good evening to you. It would appear that the Burnham government has decided to mention the RAF in terms of the Iran war, but not the RAF I recall, the heroic defense of Britain and after and before that of France as they retreated from the Germans. What's happened to the RAF? What's happened to the Royal Army? What's happened to the Navy? Where did it go, Gregory? Good evening to you.
1: Good evening, John. Well, the good news is that this is not World War II. The bad news, if you like, is that the British defense budget is severely overtaxed, largely because of misgovernment in the United Kingdom for some decades, and the fact that it had subordinated itself to global missions which it couldn't control. Now, it has a bilateral urgent need to support the Kingdom of Saudi Arabia. So Britain has sold the Saudis its Tornado and its Eurofighters and so on. So it has vast amounts of money tied up in defense transactions with Saudi Arabia. It can't exactly stand by and let the Saudis appear to be unsupported. And this is, by the way, what the United States is doing. The United States is not supporting Saudi Arabia in this mission against North Yemen at this stage. But what Andy Burnham has been pressed to do is to send one of the Royal Air Force's Voyager air-to-air refueling tankers, which will assist in basically keeping the Royal Saudi Air Force fighters in the air attacking targets in Yemen, bearing in mind that the Saudis are not going to go into North Yemen with troops on the ground. They'll fire artillery and rockets and air strikes against North Yemen, but they won't go in there for fear of the vicious fighting which would automatically ensue, because the North Yemenis, so-called Houthi-led at this stage, are incredibly good and tough mountain fighters who have repelled all outsiders for a long time. And the Saudi attempts to manage at arm's length the governments of both Yemen's, North and South Yemen, and then the combined Yemen after the civil war, has basically failed. The Egyptians won't go in there. So, okay, the Brits aren't going to go in either with ground forces. The best they can do is show this token of support for Saudi Arabia, bearing in mind that the United States is not necessarily showing a similar line of support. So this supports, if you like, the Burnham government in the United Kingdom in that it needs to keep selling defense equipment and other high-tech equipment to Saudi Arabia. And so the unions in Britain will be supporting this, because they know that Saudi Arabia has been paying a lot of their paychecks for many years, so they can't stand by on this one. It's not a commitment by the RAF. It's not a token of whether the RAF can or cannot fight in a war like that. They can. They did deploy Eurofighters, Typhoons, to Cyprus, for example, and from Cyprus they were fighting against the Iranian missile and drone attacks on Jordan and other areas. So the RAF has been involved in air-to-air combat in that region for some time. Admittedly, the RAF is in not good health because of budgets. They're in very good health in terms of esprit de corps and in terms of their fighting ability. It's still a globally deployable defense force, albeit one which is cash-strapped but not vision-strapped.
0: Is it that they made a deal with the devil after the war that we will build the welfare state and depend upon the U.S. to back us up? Were they that cynical at the time?
1: I'm not sure it was cynical. You had when the Labour government came in, and particularly with Harold Wilson, it was all about compromise. It was all about saying, well, we can't afford to be a global power anymore. They didn't think beyond that, because by being a global power or a global presence, Britain was able to sustain itself as a viable, diverse trading country. And when they ceased to have that prestige and presence, and also the power of a very strong pound sterling behind it, they fundamentally let everything go, and the United States walked into that. And to a degree, you could mark that change as being in 1953 with the Suez Canal crisis, when the United States suddenly, under President Eisenhower, suddenly withdrew its support for Britain, France, and Israel in attempting to stop the Egyptian nationalization of the Suez Canal. Once that happened, and Britain was humiliated and had to essentially withdraw to a large extent from the region, the United States stepped in and took that sphere of influence away from Britain. And that was a deliberate act by President Eisenhower. It wasn't, you know, oh, well, we've got to do something. In fact, Eisenhower said, well, we can't support Britain in this, because if we do, we will be essentially inviting the Soviet Union in to take large areas of influence in the Middle East. Well, the United States did not support Britain, and the Soviet Union came in anyway, right, and took over large areas of influence in Ethiopia, in Somalia, in North and South Yemen, and so on, and in Egypt for that matter. So essentially, Eisenhower's step only destroyed its ally, Britain, and France, if you like, but it didn't enhance the West's control of the Red Sea, Suez, Sea Lane. It didn't improve much at all until Richard Nixon came along and basically cemented domination or influence over Saudi Arabia and Iran at the same time, a unique achievement which gave the United States great presence in the region. And had this been sustained, had Jimmy Carter not basically demolished the Shah, which he did deliberately, then the United States could have been in control of an Iran which was peaceful, pro-Western, and would have given access by the West to the Central Asian states when the time came for the collapse of the Soviet Union, when you had all this Central Asia open.
0: Is it too much and too sentimental to want the RAF and the Royal Navy and the Royal Marines back? They could do it if they devoted their attention to it. They're educated. They've got the youth to do it. Is it too much to ask for of them?
1: No, it's not. And what it's going to take, however, is an absolute repudiation of this current ultra-left mentality, which is supporting illegal migrants who are being funded to an enormous degree with a major impact on the British economy and the British identity. If the current popular opinion is widely expressed in polls and demonstrations is to be taken into account, we will see a very different government come into power with the next elections, which could be within the coming year. And that will be to seal the borders, start thinning out some of the illegal migrants, start, if you like, building up a more market-related economy, and cutting, even if you just started to cut the waste on the welfare programs and the corruption in the government, you would start to see a massive difference. You'd start to see a greater concentration on defense and forward projection. And even now, the services themselves are attempting to maintain this with very thin resources. The AUKUS treaty with Australia and the United States has British forces doing exercises in the Indo-Pacific, widely, as well as in the Atlantic and the Arctic and Antarctic and so on. Britain has a key role to play, and I think it's still, if you like, a force in reserve. And if things work out post the Trump administration, I think you'll find that the CANZUC countries, Canada, Australia, New Zealand, and the UK, will do more together and essentially complement or supplement the AUKUS agreement, the Australia, United Kingdom, United States agreement. And with that, you'll start to see a rebuilding, if you like, of the core of a moderate Western democratic countries dominating the strategic framework of the world.
0: Gregory Copley, Strategic Policy. Xi Jinping is headed to the United States. What to expect? I'm John Batchelor.
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Xi Jinping, the absolute leader of the People's Republic of China, is not so absolute. There are interpretations that behind him on the mainland, he's leaving a trial, a condemnation of the former commander-in-chief, the big uniform. His name is Zhang. He's been detained for months now on charges of corruption, but there's an additional charge I'm told to pay attention to. Essentially, he's being accused of forming cliques. That's Chinese Communist Party language for a coup d'etat, a rising against the emperor. That's what that is. That's what that means. And in addition to Zhang being stripped of everything and sent into a jail cell, he used to sit as chief of the military commission with Xi Jinping on the table across from him. He's now humiliated, but I'm told hundreds of senior officers have been jailed as well. Why? Because the theory is, the conspiracy theory is, they were going to rise up and remove Xi. Gregory, you mentioned this repeatedly last year into the moment that she was arrested, Zhang, and jailed.

0: Iran war, basically, which we'll talk about, I think, shortly, but the reality is that the U.S. appears to have lost its momentum, lost its way in the war against Iran, and this has given Beijing absolutely a great incentive, a new boost of energy in saying, well, we can also survive a confrontation with the United States. Now, it's less than good news, but it's not absolute collapse and disaster. So Xi is coming with a little bit of tailwind, a strength behind him, and Trump is basically going to try to continue to apply pressures, and this is going to be a bit of give and take. He's not going to see the collapse of the People's Republic of China or the Chinese Communist Party, because the one thing that the three major factions, the old guard, the reformists, and the Xi faction, agree on is that they cannot afford to have the impression go about that the Communist Party of China is finished, and that it's going to divide into these factions or cliques, as you say. And by the way, this reversion to the clique business is very Maoist. So the interesting thing is all of the three groups fighting each other agree they have to look like the Communist Party is still, you know, serenely in charge of everything, even though they're fighting to the death with each other. So the bottom line is, and Xi has been showing this with his recent visits to both Egypt and New Delhi for the BRICS summit, that he's, you know, been slow, he's been unwell, tired and the like. Even Prime Minister Modi of India at the BRICS summit turned to him twice during his address to the summit and said, are you all right? And that reinforced the belief that that she was unwell. Maybe it even had another mini stroke. But anyway, the stage is being set for the U.S. and China to put a lot of differences aside, to do deals, in other words, which is President Trump's favorite approach to things. Don't go for the absolute destruction of your adversary. Just force everyone into a subordinate position and strike a deal. And this has not worked well in every instance, but he's got enough confirmation of this with Venezuela with a half deal, with Denmark and Greenland with a half deal and so on, that he thinks he can pull something off again. And that's going to be very interesting, because the thing which President Trump was going to go into was with his success in removing the ability of Communist China and Russia having any ability to penetrate or influence Greenland as a staging point for them or give them access to the resources in Greenland. Having said that, you know, President Trump is comparing this to the Alaska Purchase and the Louisiana Purchase, but the reality is that he hasn't achieved that with Greenland. He has not obtained sovereignty over Greenland. He's got what he calls a permanent deal, whatever permanent means in terms of human history, to station defense forces in Greenland, to patrol the perimeter of Greenland, to protect it against the Russians or the Chinese or anybody else, to make it a NATO concern, and to have the U.S. being the sole or near sole arbiter of what can be exploited of the minerals and resources of Greenland.
1: 30 seconds, Gregory.
0: Yeah, that's not going into the summit with Xi on a firm basis. It's a flippant little victory, which appears to be more ego driven than anything else.
1: Gregory Copley, Defense and Foreign Affairs and StrategicPolicy.com. We turn to 1940. And the failure of the French General Staff to withstand the invasion of the Hitlerites. Lessons learned, not so well. I'm John Batchelor.
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22: Wow, good for you. I've been trying to grow my accounting practice, but it's been pretty slow.
23: Yeah, I was in the same boat last year. What really

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0: I'm John Batchelor. Gregory Copley, strategicpolicy.com, defense and foreign affairs, the author of the new book, Noble State, about the constitutional monarchy that is Mother Britain. However, we now turn to a bad patch, a very bad patch for Mother Britain. It was 1940, the spring of 1940. The Hitlerites overran the Low Countries and ran around the Maginot Line and took Paris in June. Hitler danced when he went to the railroad car where the First War had been surrendered by the Germans. And he signed a document, or permitted the signing of a document, that humiliated the French in June 1940. What happened? How is it that the Germans, that did not have first-rate tanks at the time, they had panzers, but they were unworthy. And their tactics in Warsaw were not useful against a genuine military, which was vast. The French military had been vast for years, and there was the Maginot Line, there was artillery, there were the generals. They were very smart, worthy commanders. And still they lost. I learned from an essay published quite some years ago by Stephen Possony, a partner of Gregory's before he passed on, about the allegations against the French generals. Why did it fail? One explanation was they were betrayed. Another explanation was that they were not worthy, that they were not worthy of the tasks that were given them, that it was too big for them, that they were overwhelmed. The third was that the army wasn't ready. The French citizen was lazy and in moral decay and couldn't be trained. Stephen Possony looked at all possibilities. Now, we won't pursue this any longer because that war is nearly 90 years ago. We'll pursue a more recent war. That would be U.S. versus Iran. Gregory, if I'm writing a book 80 years from now about why America failed against Iran, do I say very bluntly, America lost the war, can we blame the general staff? Good evening, Gregory.
1: Good evening, John. Well, indeed, you could make that point, especially 40 years from now. But it's not the general staff alone. It's the whole U.S. approach to global strategic power projection. The U.S. approach has always been kinetic. In other words, when they took over the British sphere of influence, they were literally handed a global strategic reach without having to fight for it. And they believed that what they had to do to maintain that and to further it was to be militarily capable and to use that military force decisively, which meant that they started to think that kinetics equated to strategic power. In other words, if you're going to be powerful, you have to have the guns to prove it. Whereas the British used maneuver, bluster, and the creation of a sense of prestige to, if you like, incrementally build up their power and their authority and build up their respect, which they earned from their adversaries and from subordinate countries. But the United States has always gone the opposite. It's gone, okay, well, let's fight first and talk later. And that's exactly what happened with Iran. The military were asked by the president, you know, we're going to do this. Can you hit these targets? Can you decapitate the Iranian leadership? Can you, in a sense, destroy the Maginot Line of the Revolutionary Guard, which was seen as its coastal installations, its ballistic missile capability, its nuclear weapons nascent capability, and so on. And the military said, yes, we can. So as far as President Trump was concerned, decapitating the military and political leadership, namely the Iranian Revolutionary Guard Corps leadership, and the Shia, the supreme commander, the supreme leader, the Ayatollah Ali Khamenei, that's it. Game, set, and match. It's all done. Except that it wasn't. Because the U.S. military leadership had been asked to look at one aspect, and they said, well, this is what we can do, and we'll do it, and they did it. The reality was that was not enough to win the war. It's as we hear always, you can win all the battles you like, but you have to win the war. And it's not, and there are situations where you could even argue Vietnam or whatever, the United States won every battle. The United States won every battle in Afghanistan, lost the wars. Now, that's got to be telling you something. What the French did and what the United States did, they mirror imaged. They saw what they thought was logical for them to do and what was logical for their adversary to respond with. And in both instances, they were absolutely wrong. The United States thought that decapitation of the leadership would end the game. What happened was that the IRGC in particular, with the clerics in support, basically said, we know what the United States or the West or Israel are going to do. They're going to try and decapitate the leadership. And we want to make sure that that doesn't kill the control which we have of the whole country. So what we saw with the Revolutionary Guard Corps was that they developed 10 major sub-commands, which were regional commands spread across Iran, with 32 subordinate provincial or city commands. And each of those commands had a high degree of autonomy in the event of major conflict, so that if these, each of these, if you like, 42 or so separate organizations were left alone or out of touch with their headquarters, they could continue the war, making independent decisions on defensive and offensive operations. Now, this is enormously important because what we've seen is that the collapse of some of these regional commands, we've seen the collapse of some of the headquarters commands. In fact, the political leadership may no longer really exist. It's almost improbable that the son of Ayatollah Khamenei is still alive and in a functioning condition. I think he's still alive, but not in a functioning condition to actually lead the country, which means that the Revolutionary Guard Corps at various levels is taking control of the situation. And their goal is to survive. And that's what they've done, and the United States has not been able to prevent that at this stage. So essentially, the Iranian Revolutionary Guard Corps, which is by no means staffed by stupid people, they may be profoundly cruel in terms of their treatment of their own population, but they know what they're doing. They've prepared for this for a long time. They have survived to the point where they are now being able to be supported again by Russia and People's Republic of China. And they even had the foreign minister of Iran in Beijing in the past couple of weeks talking about how to cooperate, how to revive Chinese oil and oil exports to China, presumably by land. So essentially, this is a great victory for the Iranians. You know, there's we tend to think that if you win, you've got to be able to go and put a flag in the enemy's territory. The United States hasn't been able to do that. So right now, Beijing has gained great momentum from this. The fact that the Iranians are still there, right, and the United States is left frustrated is absolutely bewildering to Washington.
0: You indicate,
1: and I think this is,
0: you indicate, Gregory, that others are imitating, copying, following your recommendations for a dispersed autonomous command operation. Is that, and you note that the Chinese have taken it up, which is striking to me because always the mark against the Soviets was they had a top-down command structure that permitted the men and the officers in the field from taking initiative. This looks like the very opposite of that.
1: Exactly. And the PRC, for the first time, after ignoring many lessons from the past, essentially has now given autonomy to various regional commands and the like to be able to make decisions about interoperability between ground, sea, and air forces and space forces and the like. And this was demonstrated by what was quite important was this recent exercise, military exercise called Eagles of Civilization 2026, which was a working up of the People's Liberation Army Air Force, the Chinese Air Force, with the Egyptian Air Force in Egypt. And it came on the 70th anniversary of the Sino-Egyptian diplomatic relations, which is quite interesting. Xi Jinping himself went on a very brief state visit to Cairo, quite embarrassingly. The big sign coming in from from the airport to Cairo when he arrived, showed his picture and then a caption in Arabic welcoming the great president of the Republic of China, which, of course, the Republic of China is Taiwan, and Xi Jinping is the president and sort of the People's Republic of China. Anyway, that was a minor thing which everybody pretended didn't happen. But what we saw was the Egyptians saying, well, you know, we're not going to rely on the Chinese for anything, but neither are we going to ever allow ourselves to be subordinate to the United States or Russia or the Soviet Union ever again. So you've got this situation now where the United States is losing its traction, its authority, its prestige, which is the critical element which we saw created by the Royal Navy in Britain, you know, for 200 years, and the United States is losing in the prestige stakes. And this is very unhelpful for the United States to get that war resolved in Iran itself. And until it does, the United States lacks the ability to dominate the land access to Central Asia, the five stands plus Azerbaijan and so on, and Afghanistan, which are the big new markets, great markets. Central Asia is a great new market for the West. The Central Asian states want it, and so does the West. And it also would give the United States the ability to be in Central Asia, separating the People's Republic of China from the Russian Federation, something which, you know, has been the great game for various powers for 100 and more years, and which, of course, President Nixon went to China to break Beijing away from Moscow. So we've now put that on the back burner. The United States is going nowhere fast with this. So that's the problem.
0: The president this morning, in an address to the United Nations, I just saw quotes, I didn't watch it. It seemed to indicate that it was his opinion that the Iran war would be settled after the midterms. I'm presuming that has meaning. I don't know if it's just more promises. However, one, did the U.S. lose the Iran war? Two, does Washington know that we lost the Iran war? And three, why would there be motive for Iran war to be settled after the midterms than before? Why would there ever be? Iran is not going to surrender. They won. So what is the delusion that the administration is operating on? Why should Iran surrender after the midterms?
1: Well, firstly, the Iranian people lost this war. They are now going to be subject to more oppressive control by the IRGC than was ever the case until this point. And that was an unnecessary situation. It came about because of lack of U.S. planning. Has the United States lost the war in Iran? For now, yes, it has, absolutely. Can it regain it after the midterms? Well, it's less than probable. If the Republican Party, Trump's party, fails to win both houses in the midterm elections in Congress, then the United States will not be able to go back with the same freedom of action it had in the last 18 months, 2 years, to fight on its own terms.
0: 1 minute, Go ahead.
1: Yep. So it'll be much more subject to congressional control. So you could argue that by default, the United States has lost the war against Iran, and it was an unnecessary loss because of lack of planning, lack of understanding of the opponent, and the lack of the ability to prepare the ground adequately.
0: Gregory Copley, Strategic Policy is where you can find his essay about dispersed commands. He also writes for Defense and Foreign Affairs and the Offer of Noble State, which is about constitutional monarchy, and we're about to go to a high-pressure point. The king smeared by a member of the aristocracy. What is to be done? I'm John Batchelor.

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0: I'm John Batts with Gregory Copley. The story is of Charles the Prince and Diana the Princess. And then it turns tragic, and then it's forgotten, and now it's come back. As I understand it, and I'm not sure that I'm privy to all the important details, but this is what I know. A man named Lord Spencer, who is heir to the Spencer lineage, his sister was Diana. He has published a book that says that Charles, her husband, divorced husband at the time of her death, was joyful, or in some fashion, I believe he used the word giddy, when he learned of her death. That's enough. I don't need to double down on that. It's a strange thing to say about the king. However, I didn't grow up under a kingship, so I don't know. Is this a kind of rebellion, Gregory? How to regard this?
1: It's a one-man rebellion. Earl Spencer, the sister of Princess Diana, basically has been a very angry, vituperative personality all of his life. He claims to be acting in the interests of Diana, his older sister, but in fact, when she was feeling that the marriage wasn't working out, he refused to allow her to come and stay at the Spencer family home. But yet now, he's acting as though he's the great defender. He's got her tomb on a little island in the lake outside the Spencer house, which he charges the public to come and visit. So he's essentially was no great guardian as a brother. He attempts to use her memory to raise money. He's accused the king of things which were basically ludicrous, and in fact they mirror his own behavior. Yes, he accuses the king of having an ongoing relationship with Camilla, now the queen consort, and yes, that's true. But in fact, the king did not start taking up again with his former girlfriend Camilla until after Diana herself started having dalliances around. Now, there was no question that Diana was appalled and disaffected when she was told, before she got married, that this was not going to be a love match. This was going to be a job which she was doing for the country. Being the queen would be a job, and the king would continue his other relationships as he had. She said, no, that will not happen. This is going to be a love match and all's going to be well. But when she found out that in fact, Charles was not, in love with her, she started throwing tantrums. She was a 20-year-old girl. She started, slashing herself. She threw herself down the stairs a couple of times to draw attention to this. But when you look at it, Spencer, Earl Spencer, didn't come to her rescue or didn't do anything at the time. He was too busy having extramarital affairs of his own, and I think he's been married about five times. And he was doing...
0: He's a cad, Gregory. He's a cad, but taking on the king. Is this routine in aristocracies?
1: No. Until recently...
0: We have a minute. Less than a minute. Go ahead.
1: Until recently, this would have been Les Majesty, and he would have been able to have been arrested on charges. But the king cannot sue for slander. That's part of the British legal system. So the king has to sort of just sit back and take it. So Spencer can say what he likes and get away with it. Because if he'd done this to another private citizen, he would have been sued for libel, slander, and suffered the consequences. But he knows he can get away with it with this. So he is, as you say, a cad and a bounder, and he's accusing the king of what he has done himself in spades.
0: Gregory Copley, Noble State is the book, the Joy of Constitutional Monarchy, the King Charles III Report. I'm John Batchelor.
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10: ABC News, I'm Dave Packer. President Trump returning to Washington from the U.N. General Assembly in New York. He met with Ukraine's President Zelensky. His last scheduled meeting was with Venezuela's acting president, Delcy Rodriguez. And the president taking a more optimistic tone about diplomacy with Iran. ABC's Karen Travers.
11: His team met with the Iranian delegation that is there in New York for the U.N. General Assembly. The president described it as a very good meeting, and he said he can't imagine why Iran would not want to make a deal. Now, that's very different than what we've heard from the president in recent weeks, where he has said that Iran is desperate to make a deal.
10: New video released by Austin police show Wilbur Rafael Garces Perez shot by an ICE officer in his car, wounded and bleeding, while ICE agents were standing off to the side. Austin PD is investigating. Garces Perez's lawyer says he's been returned to a detention facility. A Sri Lankan court sentencing 15 men to life in prison for the role in the 2019 bombings that killed more than 260 people. ABC News. As the price of beef goes up, many local barbecue favorites in Texas are beginning to buckle under the pressure.
12: The latest report from the government shows the price of sirloin steak in August at $14.35 a pound, which is actually down from July. As for the long-term trend, says Corpus Christi barbecue restaurant owner David Page,
13: the beef prices have gone up in the last 2 years about 40%, and that is a killer.
12: Fellow restaurateur William Paul Sissimus refuses to raise his prices.
14: I would rather just swallow it.
12: But he has taken beef ribs off his menu. Jim Ryan, ABC News.
10: A search is underway in Houston for a suspected shooter who killed a high school student while on campus Tuesday. Excitement on the beaches of Southern California. Scientists say they discovered sea turtle eggs laid in Orange County. Scientists say this is the first ever recorded nest found on the U.S. West Coast for any sea turtle species, and they could hatch in around 45 days. I'm Dave Packer, ABC News.
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0: 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The forecast from the National Weather Service, mostly cloudy overnight, low 45, partly sunny Wednesday, high 67. Partly cloudy Wednesday night, low 43, sunny Thursday, high 68. 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

0: I'm John Batchelor. I welcome my colleague and friend Elizabeth Peake, column for The Hill, column for Fox News, much on Fox Business, to comment on the price of a barrel of crude oil and the price of a barrel of refined oil. Liz, a very good evening to you. We've become oil geeks. No longer is it possible to get by on a conflict zone on the basis of barrels of oil coming out in 1 million or 2 million tankers. Now we have to talk refined oil. There are voices around the world now looking to diesel and aviation fuel and heating oil as the next bottleneck once barrels of oil are solved or near solved. Your understanding of oil right now is that it's on the basis of oil that the inflation numbers are wobbly and driven. A barrel of diesel fuel is even more profound because not only does the United States depend on diesel for our trucking fleet and our farms, but also Europe depends upon it for everything, for all of their vehicles except for the EVs. The Wall Street Journal declares refineries as the choke point. Do you agree with that, Liz, that we have a shortage of refined oil products now and that diesel is the number one concern? Good evening to you.
1: Good evening, John. I think diesel is a focal point because, number one, it's up like 80%+ this year. It's just soared, particularly in recent weeks, thanks not just to oil prices going up, but also to actually refineries being taken offline in Russia and other places where they refine diesel. So like all petroleum products, this is a global product, global pricing. And I think the concern about inflation right now.

0: and I share this concern, is that diesel is one of those essential ingredients, just like gasoline, but perhaps even more so for a reason I'll get to, that seeps into the cost of everything. It impacts, obviously, most importantly, transportation of goods, because so many trucks burn diesel to get products from point A to point B. And so the buyer of that good, the retailer that's selling it, tends to jack up prices to increase the, to reflect those increases. So I think it is considered a problem, not just for current inflation readings, but as it sort of seeps out into the economy, a lot of manufacturers, a lot of retailers are going to use diesel prices as an excuse to raise prices. We've seen this before, John, when, you know, during, or I should say after COVID, when prices went up for transportation, if remember all the supply chain problems that emerged after COVID, and there wasn't a company out there that didn't explain to consumers, well, yes, we have to raise prices 5% because ... you know, we're having a harder time getting shipments from Europe, or we're having a harder time, you know, getting stuff sent across the country, or whatever the rationale was. It became a sort of go-to reason why prices were going up. So that's the problem. The question is, what do we do about it? We're not going to be able to build a refinery overnight. Lord knows we haven't built refineries in decades. So that is a huge problem for the United States. We really just don't have enough refinery capacity, and also refinery capacity that can accommodate a number of types of oil that make our industry flexible. We're certainly not going to get Russia selling a lot of or exporting a lot of diesel, because they've actually slapped on diesel export controls, which has driven the price even higher. I think, honestly, John, one of the least reported stories, and I think most consequential, is what Ukraine is doing to Russian refineries. I mean, they are pummeling the industry with this huge new missile that they have built. I'm sure you've read about it. A very extravagant missile, in the sense that it can go 2,000 miles. It's more impactful than some of the missiles that we produce in the United States. And I think this could be a real game changer in terms of the war. But the first test of this missile, or I believe one of the earliest tests, was hitting a refinery very close to Moscow. That seems to me like a real red flag for the whole world, not just for the United States, not just for diesel, but in general for that war escalating. So anyway, diesel is sort of in the, you know, in the spotlight right now, and for good reason. Also, politically, frankly, it's extremely fragile, because farmers use diesel in their tractors. Iowa farmers, some of these states where all of a sudden such red states are not looking quite so red anymore. Part of that is because diesel prices are up so much and farmers are hurting.
1: Last week, we were frightened of AI. What's happened, Liz? Good heavens, I read the Reuters headline, stocks rally on AI optimism and oil below $100 a barrel. Okay, oil is under $100. We understand that means that there's more flowing out of the Middle East and other places, and the Saudis say they've reopened their pipeline. But AI, isn't that the thing we're supposed to fear more than even hurricanes, Liz? What explains the wisdom of Wall Street one week becomes whoever heard of the next week? Is there an explanation for that?
0: I think it's valuation, John. I mean, when the tech stocks get clobbered, people begin, you know, go back to the drawing board. They look at how fast these companies are growing, how incredible the earnings prospects are for them over the next several years. And whatever fears you have, you know what, get melt away. I mean, what triggered the NASDAQ or the tech stock rally yesterday? It was Meta coming out with a new product, a personal agent called Muse, and having that agent go to the top of the charts in terms of downloads. And guess what? That's the kind of thing that remind people of how unbelievable this industry is, how big it is, how fast it's growing, what kind of new developments are coming along almost every month. And all of that has to do with AI. And I think also, you know, there's still lots of chatter about the risks of AI. President Xi and President Trump are meant to talk about that. Treasury Secretary Bessent met with his counterpart yesterday, I believe, or the day before, and they also talked about laying down some mutual guidelines to avoid any kind of catastrophic risk from AI. I don't think that conversation is going to go away. We have Sam Altman, the head of OpenAI, addressing the United Nations, I believe, tomorrow. So it isn't like the conversation has disappeared. It is simply, at least for one day, it was overwhelmed by the good news that has driven those stocks to lead the market over the last two or three years. The good news of constant product innovation, constant consumer acceptance, and just extraordinary earnings.
1: The good old Federal Reserve. We have information of the good old Fed. Kevin Warsh, and an opportunity to show which way we're going. He votes hawk. Was that a surprise to the markets?
0: No. I think you and I spoke the day before, and I think the betting was, 85-90% that there would be a quarter point hike last week, and there was. And why is that? Some people think that Kevin Warsh caved. I think the broader view is that he has talked a very good game about being an inflation hawk, and finally it was time to put that to the test and show that he meant it, and that's what he did. I think that the validity of the move probably is reflected in the fact that it was unanimous. And you know, it's been a while since there weren't one or two or three, even three dissenters from Fed decisions. There were no dissenters. Everyone was on board that the inflation numbers at the PCE number over the past year being up 3.7% was just far enough outside of the target of 2% that something had to be done. Now, I think the people who expected him not to do that cite the fact that inflation is stable, it's not increasing. And Warsh in the past has argued very strongly that the productivity enhancements that we're getting and will continue to get from AI development and uptake are such that that is going to lead, that's in fact a deflationary element. So I think maybe there were some people who were holding out hope that there would not be a rate increase. But you know, John, the market had already done it. I mean, the market had done the work for the Fed. Rates already were at the levels that they were moving towards. So the real question now, the markets are booking in one more quarter point rate hike this year. I don't think that can come in October because it's too close to election. But I think the consensus will be that December will probably see that rate hike delivered. Now, there are people who are saying, look, you know, if there is some sort of change in the oil outlook, if oil prices come down, this is going to look stupid because very quickly lower oil prices will seep into a lot of goods, and if in fact that deflationary impact is enough, you know, you're gonna get inflation numbers in accordance with that 2% goal. And then why have we slowed the economy? There's no indication right now that a quarter point rate hike is going to slow the economy, John. But you know, the Atlanta Fed is looking at 5.1% real GDP growth in the third quarter. There's a lot of cushion there. I mean, I don't particularly think that rate hike's going to make much difference, but there certainly is a pretty robust underlying growth in the economy, something that Kevin Warsh stressed in his 26-minute or whatever it was press conference. And so I think he and his colleagues felt that even if they did raise rates a little bit, it wasn't going to throw the economy into a recession or do anything really drastic that they would then be held accountable for.
1: Optics, it appears that Kevin Warsh's decision, along with the unanimous board, stemmed the sell-off of bonds worldwide. Is that a momentary pause, or is that what the bond markets around the world wanted to hear?
0: I think it's what they wanted to hear. I think, you know, there's always talk of the bond market vigilantes, people who are concerned about our national debt. Well, frankly, whether our national debt is $39.5 trillion or $40 trillion, it's a number. I don't think it really matters that much. But I do think that the bond market was signaling impatience with the Fed's lack of energy in tackling inflation. You know, we've seen this before. We saw it in the UK. We've seen it in the US. And I think things calmed down almost overnight. And then yesterday we kind of went back to business as usual, with people pretty excited about what's going on in our country. You know, there's been a lot of very solid, as we talked about last week, but even more so, a lot of solid economic news coming out. Retail sales wasn't the only one. Very, very low unemployment claims, et cetera. It seems, and I almost feel like knocking on wood here, it seems like the economy, despite tariffs, despite oil prices, continues to roll along, thanks to, frankly, the U.S. consumer. So hail the U.S. consumer. I just think all of that becomes secondary to the fact that we're experiencing an unbelievable investment boom in this country. We have this new technology that will deliver profound results. There's a lot of argument about what those results are, but we're pretty sure it's not going to make businesses less profitable. It will probably make businesses more profitable, spur entrepreneurship and other good things. So there's a lot to be optimistic about.
1: Liz Peek writing for The Hill, a column, writing for Fox News, a column. When we come back, Liz and I are going to walk down memory lane. What happens when a major candidate turns against the war in the last moments? Vietnam, Vietnam, Vietnam. I'm John Batchelor.
2: When September 11th happened, it just turned my world upside down. I didn't go over there to be a hero. I just felt like if somebody had to go, send me.
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14: 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Let's do the math. That comes out to over $1.2 billion a year. And that's just not right. 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

0: actual debates back then echo the debates today about other wars. However, there was a major candidate, Hubert Humphrey, running for the presidency in 1968, supporting Lyndon Johnson's war. Richard Nixon was mixed about his opinion of continuing the war or not. He did not present himself as a peace candidate. In the last weeks of the campaign, with Hubert Humphrey trailing Richard Nixon and unknowns ahead, he made a famous turn against the war. He became as dovish as the most dove-like protester in all the protests on campuses across the world. Right now, we're hearing voices in the Republican Party turn against the war. End the war now, cut back taxes on gasoline, stop exports of Detroit. In other words, a dovish tone is the way Reuters characterizes it. Liz, this is a challenge for the White House, but it was a challenge for Lyndon Johnson as well. There's no one good answer. What is your memory of that? Because Hubert Humphrey still lost, but he is remembered for having turned against the war. What is your memory?
1: Well, if you remember, I know you do, the Democratic Party at that time was pretty solidly against the war in Vietnam. You had enormous demonstrations against it. Young people in particular, always a core constituency of the Democratic Party, were out protesting solidly during that campaign. And of course, you'd had various candidates like Eugene McCarthy run on an anti-war platform. So it wasn't surprising that Humphrey took that tone. He just wanted to win. And he figured that by aligning himself with that very popular sentiment, which, let's face it, Vietnam War was not very popular at that point, that, you know, he might turn the tide. It failed, of course. What's the analogy for today? Today, you know, polling shows the Iran war is pretty unpopular. And it isn't the cause that is unpopular. I think most Americans feel that Iran should not have a nuclear weapon, but you know, it comes down to pocketbook issues. They don't like the fact that gasoline is so high, and the reason is we're waging war in Iran, and that's something that people think, I think most people would say, was sort of a discretionary move on the part of President Trump. So, you know, yeah, you have Mike Rogers in Michigan coming out against the war. By the way, he's fending off a socialist, Abdul al-Sayed, who, of course, is against the war in Iran. He's a Muslim, and he tends to have a very different view of Mideast confrontations than Mike Rogers or that Republicans do. Mike Rogers has also, I think, come out favoring a pause in data center construction. So, again, it's a little bit doing what it takes to win in that state.
0: 30 seconds.
1: Yeah, I mean, look, I think everyone in the world would applaud a peace settlement with the Iranians. As President Trump has said, we don't even know really who we can negotiate with in Iran, so that's kind of a mess. I'm more optimistic about something happening in Ukraine, some settlement between Ukraine and Russia. And so I'll pin my hopes on that and hope that the Iran thing simply becomes quiescent at some point.
0: Elizabeth Peake, LizPeake.com is where to find her columns. I'm John Batchelor.
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I'm John Batchelor, Thaddeus McCotter, American Greatness, my colleague and co-host, and we're to Berlin. Our colleague, Judy Dempsey of the Carnegie Endowment for International Peace, a senior scholar. And the excitement in Germany is well taken these last days since the election in two states associated with East Germany once upon a time. The headline from Reuters London reporting tells the tale Reuters characterizes as erosion. Erosion of Germany's political center exposes Merz's, that's the

0: Sponsors weakening grip on power. Subhead, the AfD also recorded its best ever result in Berlin, where the far-left party Die Linke came first and looks set to replace Merz's conservative Christian Democrat, CDU, in the mayor's office in Berlin. Judy, welcome. You anticipated this for some time, and you were very careful in preparing Thaddeus and myself and our listeners for what comes next. Still, it appears from the headlines that this rocked Merz and the ruling party and the Bundestag. Is there something here that they did not expect to happen? Because AfD has been rising for some time. Good day to you.
1: Oh, gosh. Good day, John. Well, convulsions isn't the word to describe these elections. Berlin is very important because it's the capital of Germany. Mecklenburg-Vorpommern, it's a small state, but nevertheless, the results are quite shocking for the Christian Democrats headed by Friedrich Merz, the Chancellor, and indeed for the Social Democrats. Let's take Berlin first because it's the capital. It's an astonishing rise to power of Die Linke. Die Linke means the left, and they are successors to the former Communist Party in Eastern Germany. Now, in the past, the Linke was associated with older people, but somehow its new leader, 44-year-old lady, she's galvanized the party. She brought in young people, and the program is so radical, sometimes anti-Semitic, very pro-Palestine, quite anti-Israel, but heavens do they want to actually do an awful lot of expropriation of property here in Berlin, because the number one issue was affordable housing. She has been swept into power, but she hasn't got power yet because the Christian Democrats, who lost a huge amount, which is very surprising for Berlin, and the Social Democrats, left-wing party, they lost as well, but maybe they will try to go into coalition with the Greens, with the Conservatives and the Social Democrats to keep the Linke out. So everything is up for grabs in Berlin at the moment, but it's bad news, very bad news for Merz.
0: Darius, you have a question.
2: Judy, is this a case of young people not being fully acquainted with what happened under communism and how those economies failed?
1: I had a discussion with a colleague last night who lived in the divided Berlin, and she just loads Die Linke, the left. And I said, but these are now young people. They don't have a memory of the communist days. They don't even remember when the wall was up. Some of them weren't even born. And we're talking about, you know, 1989. That's 30 years ago. But these are an awful lot of young voters, more young voters than old people who in the past were, who supported the Die Linke. But, I suppose it's a trend, a bit like New York as well. Younger people just finding their voice in a more radical left-wing setup rather than abiding by the traditional parties and the status quo.
0: The puzzle here about Herr Merz, this looks to be a blow to his party and to his chancellorship. But there's character, sometimes the headlines and the body of the pieces characterize this as his failure, personal failure. Is that accurate, Judy?
1: I don't know. I don't think it's that accurate. I mean, you will go back to the former chancellor, Scholz, who was Social Democrats, who did nothing to deal with the rise of the AfD. You might as well go back to the other former chancellor, the Christian Democrat, Angela Merkel, who many people blame for her policies of being so open for immigration from Syria and Iraq. But the writing has been on the wall for some time, and you and I have discussed the rise of the Alternative for Germany on almost every show. This is an incredibly well-organized party. They represent the far right as much as Die Linke in Berlin represents the far left. And this is what's happening in Germany now. And Merz used this old language of stability, of center politics, of status quo. It doesn't wash anymore. Those centrist parties like the Social Democrats and the Christian Democrats, they are tired. But they saw what needed to be done, and somehow a bureaucratic inertia, or just not an indifference, but just an inability to react and be proactive. And the AFD did this in Mecklenburg Vorpommern, which was a disaster for the Christian Democrats because they didn't even get elected. The first time ever in Germany's post-war history that Mecklenburg Vorpommern, of course, it was then East Germany, but since 1990, doesn't have the Christian Democrats. I don't know if Chancellor Merz and his coalition partners can turn this around. They have very little time.
0: That is, populists are very successful in the U.S. as well. Mr. Trump represents a populist part of the Republican Party. And you've remarked in the past how difficult it is to stop them until they become to power. Is that going to be the case in Germany, in your observation?
2: Well, you have, and Judy can correct me if I'm wrong, but it seems like you have two problems. On the right, you have AfD, which attracts older voters based on the immigration issue and on the pension issue. You then have on the left, you have the communist, former communist parties attracting young people because they are basically anti-Zionist and that they are very concerned about affordability. So you, and they want something done about that. So you have the two populist movements driving each one. There's a xenophobic aspect of both, and there's no center here to hold either one at this point. That's
1: true.
2: A problem for Merz.
1: It's a very good analysis on this. We are now faced with an increasing polarization of just not a few German states, but it could actually spread. There's an awful lot of elections next year, state elections next year here in Germany. But there's the far left, which, as you say, I mean, it's pretty nasty, some of them, and some of the members, old Lebanese clans, and it can be quite anti-Semitic in some ways, but it hates capitalists, hates investors. It's a sort of hate campaign, and feel good, let's appropriate stuff. What are we talking? Expropriation, can you imagine in this day and age? Anyway, there's going to be rapid change to the constitution to try to prevent this. But this is the far left, and at the far right, we have, you know, I'm not going to be shy about this. There are supporters of neo-Nazi members in this party, but they're anti-foreigner, they're anti-migration, they're anti-EU, they're anti-Euro, they're anti-NATO, they're pro-Russian, they're anti-Ukraine. And this is quite extraordinary. The middle ground is not holding, and the middle ground is not responding because there aren't enough young people joining the middle ground now. And this is the real weakness of the established parties in Germany, that young people are not joining them.
0: I read some of Herr Merz's remarks in English and saw that he was making the case for our reforms. What we're attempting to do is going to take time. There's no rushing this, and no one can do it faster than we're doing it. Does that have appeal in Germany? Because the reform was part of the reason there was a change of government to begin with. Germany's got expectations that are not being met by the budget.
1: Well, the budget, Merz is a little bit fortunate because he's got so much money to throw at so many things, whether it's defense or infrastructure or other issues as well. But there's a bigger problem with Merz on how he's going to deal with all of this. And yes, he's taken responsibility for it, but it's very, very unclear how he's going to regain the initiative. The reforms take time. All reforms take time.
0: Right.
1: And Gerhard Schröder, the former Social Democratic Chancellor, back in 2024, he introduced radical labor, really radical labor reforms. He lost the election in 2025 to Angela Merkel because of those reforms. 2005, he lost the election 2005 to Angela Merkel because of the reforms. But she reaped those reforms, major overhaul of the social welfare system and of labor reforms. And now Merz is saying, you know, we need time to introduce these health reforms, these pension reforms. They take time. And somehow it's not getting through. He's got to sell it more aggressively, more positively, and with a bit of, this is where we're going. One other point. It is so, It's so depressing in some ways. The Christian Democrats are in coalition with the Social Democrats, and they argue the whole time. Both of them are losing, losing, losing in the polls. And somehow there isn't this mindset in the parties. Both parties say, let's pull together. We don't have much time. Two more years to win back the votes. And, you know, they're bickering over all sorts of details, having agreed to the reforms. That's the most depressing thing. And I think this is what annoys an awful lot of traditional voters.
0: Voices from the Kremlin. Judy Dempsey, the Carnegie Endowment for International Peace. When we come back, Kremlin speaking up about the election in Germany. Others are speaking up about the threat of Russia along the frontier, especially the Baltic. That is McCutter, my colleague and co-host. I'm John Batchelor.

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0: I'm John Batchelor with Judy Dempsey of the Carnegie Endowment for International Peace. She's in Berlin. That is McCarter, American Greatness. He's in the great state of Michigan, Detroit. The headlines in Reuters give us an understanding of what comes next. Chaos. For example, Kremlin says it welcomes the fact that Germany's AFD wants dialogue with Russia. For example, Ukraine to urge UN to take action over hunger in Russian-occupied Oleshky. For example, a new group of U.S. troops on its way to Lithuania. I believe Latvia right now is also in the mix, but Lithuania is building a fortress on the frontier that is fortified against explosive drones. We also have expectation that the Russian hybrid warfare is accelerating throughout NATO's countries. Judy, I mentioned all of this because the AFD connection is going to grow stronger in the Russian rhetoric. The understanding now is that NATO believes it's under attack by Russia using hybrid warfare. Is that a factor in Germany? Is that a factor in the EU, or am I reading at the margins here because they write excitable headlines at Reuters?
1: No, I mean, I think Reuters' coverage of NATO and the German elections have been actually very, very, very not sober, but to the point without being sensational. Yes, Europeans are increasingly worried about these extraordinary hybrid attacks by Russia and the entering EU and NATO space more and more, drone attacks, cyber attacks, hacking, you name it, whatsoever. This is a serious worry. And the other worry is that Ukrainian experts, military experts who have to deal with the war every single day, but also some European experts say that NATO isn't ready for this in terms of flexibility, in terms of reacting quickly. The devil is in the detail. Also, we don't know behind the scenes because there's an awful lot of details that we don't know about that's taking place in NATO on this preparedness. That's the first thing. Secondly, yes, I'm not surprised Putin wants a dialogue with the AFD. By the way, AFD officials have been in Moscow or Sochi over the last couple of years. And indeed, Putin really dislikes Chancellor Merz because Chancellor Merz calls a spade over the Leipzig drone attack. He blamed Russia. And Putin said, Merz was only doing this for election reasons. Actually, that was not true. The point is that Germany, which used to be the greatest, closest economic, really had the greatest, closest economic relationship in the bloc with Russia, has now taken an extraordinary stand vis-a-vis supporting more EU defence, closer relationship, a tighter relationship in all aspects with European defence and with NATO, of course, and calling a spade and defending Ukraine. And so Putin is desperate to divide and rule the whole kind of establishment in Germany by reaching out to the AFD.
0: That is, you have a question for Judith.
2: Judy, is there any indication that the Kremlin, through whatever means possible, is funding both the AFD and the far-left former communist parties?
1: Well, I mean, I can't speak about the Linke, but for the AFD, one has to be very, very careful to answer this question in terms of libel. We saw how there was kind of funding or loans given to Marine Le Pen's party in France a couple of years ago. But funding is one thing. But what we can speak about clearly is the propaganda, is the TikTok, is the social media, is Russian Telegram, is the whole kind of Russian penetration of all aspects of the social media across Eastern Germany and particularly Germany. This is quite major and very, very worrying, combined with cyber attacks, hacking, and propaganda.
0: There are French elections next year. There are Spanish elections. There are Italian elections. All of this significant only because of the trend towards the populist party. And there's one in each of the three countries I just named, but prominently in France with National Rally. Do you measure that this success for AFD will continue in those sovereign states as well?
1: Well, Marine Le Pen's party has sort of a little bit cold-shouldered the AfD because this is so radical in many ways, and there's this trends, the strands of its neo-Nazism and its anti-Semitism and its anti so many things, and Marine Le Pen is trying to go shift the party a little to get some disaffected voters from the centre to make it respectable. So the AfD is a very strange a kind of political animal when it comes to the far right wing parties. By the way, I mean, the elections in Sweden bucked the trend. Nothing has to be a foregone conclusion. So it's early days yet, and we have to see what happens, certainly in Spain and in Poland, of course. Don't forget there as well.
0: Thaddeus, you have a question.
2: Well, Judy, when we look at Russia, it's also very important to remember, too, isn't that Lieutenant Colonel Vladimir Putin of the KGB was stationed in East Germany, wasn't he?
1: Oh, yeah. I followed him around many years ago, the early 2000s. He was there for a visit, and he was head of the KGB station in Dresden. And on the night in late in November 1989, when the people in Dresden and Leipzig took to the streets, my, was he busy shredding documents. But he has tabs on so many people. But remember today, this is the older generation, and it's sort of fading. But the point I think you're getting at is Putin knows Germany inside out.
2: Yes.
1: He knows the players. He's got the files. He probably had a file on Viktor Orban, the former prime minister of Hungary. But they have files, and we just don't know what's in those files, and we don't know if he can use them. But parallel to this is this enduring Russian influence in Eastern Germany.
0: Judy, we have less than a minute. What should we watch from Herr Merz in the next week?
1: In the next 2-3 weeks, one, will there be an AfD government in Saxony-Anhalt? It's not sure that the AfD will get there because they won't have the votes. We have to watch and see if the coalition of the Conservatives and Social Democrats and the Greens can form a coalition against the far left, which wants to expropriate property in this day and age. And over in Mecklenburg, well, it's a disaster there. They will do this, the Social Democrats and the Greens and the left will do everything possible to try to keep the AfD from taking power. All is up for grabs. It's very uncertain. Merz now has to take the initiative.
0: Judy Dempsey in Berlin. That is McCutter. I'm John Batchelor.
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12: ABC News, I'm Dave Packer. President Trump returning to Washington from the UN General Assembly in New York, where he made a threatening speech about Iran.
13: Or do I annihilate the Islamic Republic and do it quickly, never giving them a chance to kill and destroy people and countries again?
12: But then following the three-hour meeting that U.S. officials had with the Iranian delegation, Trump's now saying that there is lots of momentum for Iran to make a deal. Trump also met with Ukraine's President Zelensky. His last scheduled meeting was Venezuela's acting president, Delcy Rodriguez. And on the sidelines, the president signed a security deal with the prime ministers of Greenland and Denmark that was announced last week. The family of Mississippi teen Nolan Wells now pushing back against the district attorney's decision not to bring a criminal investigation forward after a grand jury ruled the evidence shows Wells' death was consistent with drowning. This is ABC News. The race is on as Alaska's biggest bears compete in Katmai National Park's Fat Bear Week. ABC's Michelle Franzen.
14: It's an Alaska tradition. Fat Bear Week in full swing. Voting opened on Tuesday to choose this year's heavyweight. It follows a summer of live web cameras showing bear contenders gorging on salmon along the rushing rivers of Katmai National Park, all in preparation for hibernation season. Last year's champ, nicknamed Chunk, looks like he's ready for a repeat. Michelle Franzen, ABC News.
12: In Texas, the leaders of Camp Mystic face a potential criminal investigation from the Texas Rangers that could include manslaughter or negligent homicide charges in the deaths of more than two dozen girls in those devastating floods last year. No charges have been filed yet. Another health scare for music legend Lionel Richie after he underwent a heart procedure. His team saying everything went perfectly and he's now on the road to recovery. His touring schedule now on pause. Dave Packer, ABC News.
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19: 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The forecast from the National Weather Service: mostly cloudy overnight, low 45, partly sunny Wednesday, high 67. Partly cloudy Wednesday night, low 43, sunny Thursday, high 68. 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
10: 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Gary McNamara and Eric Harley talk about everything from politics to social issues and news of the day. 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
11: We are Red Eye Radio. He is Eric Harley and I'm Gary McNamara. Good morning. Hi.
12: Ah, what a crazy world we live in.
13: The Wednesday show already.
11: I know. I just want to read this because I read this yesterday thinking to myself, is this a parody? It's got to be a parody. Is this a I went to the Babylon Bee. I'm lying here. I went to the Babylon Bee to check it out. No, I knew it was legit because the New York Post wrote it. Oh, wait a minute. Maybe it wasn't legit because the New York Post wrote it. No, they're a tabloid paper, but they break great stories and they do, on the serious stories, tell the truth.
12: Yeah.
11: But this story was like, wow. Ready for this?
12: What?
11: Stop what you're doing unless you're driving. A Massachusetts lesbian bar descended into a catty culture war. You thinking of Kramer too? And faces a potentially business-ending boycott from sudden enemies who flipped out when the owners lifted a long-standing mask mandate for just one night a week. Greenfield's last-ditch bar scrapped Saturday mask requirements on August 31st in a bid to boost business. But the move completely backfired, sparking uproar from members of the small city's queer community. Some critics dramatically liken the decision to a mass disabling event, a eugenicist attack, and a host of other hot button items that escalated to threats of violence. The Boston Globe reported this quote, "I hope your venue gets firebombed for robbing my fellow immunocompromised people of their Saturday plans just to scrape extra revenue from the ableists." One commenter wrote on the Western Massachusetts Bar Post announcing the change, quote, "People like you kill disabled people in the name of your own leisure and convenience," wrote another. While a third said, "Just say you're being complicit in a mass disabling event and get it over."

0: with. And that was all because masks were made optional just once a week. Last Ditch, which opened in 2025, still requires masks all other days, even as the town has not reported a COVID case in months.
1: Wow. We're still talking about a bar, right?
0: Yes, we're talking about a bar. Sales has already been slumping at the bar due to the bar's business model. This is just great. I mean, the liberalism. The bar's business model that includes rules like nobody will be barred from entry due to a lack of funds.
1: Hold on.
0: And it's a bar. Yes, it's a bar.
1: You just caught the ear of a bunch of radio people.
0: Right.
1: Are you saying we can drink for free?
0: And poor and unhoused people are welcomed in the space.
1: Okay.
0: You're serving alcohol. You're a bar, it's from what I get here.
1: It's a bar. Yeah.
0: The mask mandate was another rule, as the bar Last Ditch vowed that ableism infringements on disabled patrons enjoying the venue was strictly barred. That meant the face coverings were required to protect anyone who was immune compromised. It remains unclear how anyone was expected to drink while masked.
1: Don't they make bar masks? Don't they have just a hole for the straw?
0: I have no idea.
1: Just a small hole for the straw.
0: I have no idea.
1: You poke through it like a Capri Sun.
0: I can still remember.
1: I think that's how it works.
0: I still remember in COVID when I was finally flying again. So this would be 21. And, you know, we had to wear the mask everywhere. And still, and on the airplane, you still had to wear the mask.
1: Many people were wearing them in their own cars.
0: I know, that was a great one.
1: When they were the only people in their own cars.
0: But I can feel, even though my lungs are extremely healthy, they're sensitive. Mm-hmm. You know, on pollution days, I feel it.
1: You mean sensitive to unkind words or sensitive to the environment?
0: My lungs to the environment. You know, and especially now it's ragweed pollen and whatever pollen's in the air now. And I think yesterday was a pollution day.
1: Was it?
0: Yeah, I felt it. Mm-hmm. I felt it yesterday, yeah. And so wearing a mask made it tough for me to breathe. So I remember it was on Amazon. It was like, here's one with a vent filter in it.
1: Mm-hmm.
0: You would have thought I was hijacking an American Airlines plane when I got on it. Sir, sir, sir, you cannot wear that mask. You cannot wear. What do you mean? It's a mask. You cannot have that vent, that filter vent on it. But it makes it easier for me to breathe. Doesn't matter. And they made me take it off and they gave me one of their paper masks.
1: Yeah, the ones that are made of tissue.
0: That I guarantee.
1: That's about right. How thick they are. These are right. Much better.
0: That I guarantee had to be a worse mask than what I was wearing. I mean, they were all bogus. They were all bogus to begin with, as we found out later on.
1: What's funny is walking around and then seeing used masks on the ground. You know, just somebody just got tired of wearing that mask and just pulled it off.
0: But this article keeps. I mean, this shows everything that is just out of this world, bat soup crazy of liberalism.
1: I want John Taffer to go check this bar out. Bar rescue. Let's see how this works out.
0: Remains unclear how anyone was expected to drink while masked. The three bar owners, one a drag performer using its pronouns, another now in clown school.
1: Oh, wow. At least they're looking to improve their life.
0: Began to slip behind in their bills.
1: How am I going to pay for clown school? Right, right. They, well, you could become a stripper.
0: They fell behind.

0: on their bills and could not pay themselves or even their staff.
1: Oh, no, this has Bar Rescue all over it.
0: So the trio decided to lift the mask mandate on Saturdays to try to boost revenue and keep the lights on, the Globe reported. It is with love that we inform our immune-compromised disabled divas. We will be opening Saturday. This is a quote from the owners. It is with love that we informed our immune-compromised disabled divas. We will be opening Saturday nights as mask optional. Last ditch merrily wrote.
1: Merrily.
0: Merrily wrote in their August Instagram post that blew its world apart. Management first tried to apologize for its supposedly flippant post, writing, "We are sorry for our passive and dismissive tone of our change to the norms and schedule impacting the most intersectional of us." But that only fanned the flames because Last Ditch's post failed to include written alt text describing the written message for visually impaired people.
2: Oh, okay.
0: This is not an accessible post, someone commented. It indicates a lack of care or interest in the disability intersectionality. Desperate, Last Ditch tried to address the controversy in its monthly community meeting on September 11th. By the way, is alcohol served at a monthly community meeting? But the event was immediately hijacked by outraged masses who joined by Zoom and began filling the chat with hysterical comments, each read aloud for the in-person group to hear. Wow. So, I mean, it's, let's put it this way. It's all gone to hell.
1: Yeah.
0: Oh, wow. When it came to hear from Last Ditch's last remaining owner, the other two quit months ago, she broke down in tears saying she's just been trying to help her friends with their business before ending up in charge. It was not my passion project, said Jackie Madeline, cried through her mask, explaining she'd been left responsible for a $50,000 business loan taken out with her friends and that she'd been living in a car for 6 months to stay ahead of her bar payments. She claimed she'd been working four jobs to keep up with the payments. I never really wanted this. I don't think I'm doing a very good job. Her critics were not impressed. You chose your time to spill tears and center your feelings, one person responded. This is incredibly racist and deflecting behavior.
3: Well,
0: it's like they can't make their, she's living in her car. The other two owners quit. They can't make any money. They're going bankrupt.
1: She's working four jobs. So she knows what being productive means. But yet she believes because, you know, she cares that people should just patronize the business because they care. It doesn't work that way at all.
0: And this may be the best ending to a story ever.
1: All right.
0: She's falling behind in her rent. The bar's landlord's demanding $3,900 by the end of September. Mm. And the fateful mask optional Saturday nights have not helped. With the bar room all but empty each weekend, despite drink deals and DJs that used to attract dozens of customers.
1: Dozens?
0: The only person left around midnight on a recent Saturday suggested, this is maybe the sentence of the year, suggested trying a Lady Gaga theme party might bring some people in. The bartender responded, "Sorry, Gaga is canceled. Gaga is Zionist." End of quote.
1: Oh, yeah. Forgot about that one. Oh, no. This right here, this story encompasses everything going on with the radical left right here.
0: Everything. Absolutely everything.
1: They believe because of what they believe, they should just be patronized and be given things, and it should just happen because that's how they feel. And someone who was a superstar, a real superstar at one time,
0: yep,
1: is now a Zionist and we will not have a Lady Gaga thing. How did that person who suggested the party not know that? You're not up on the playbook?
0: Well, and the other beautiful thing, I mean, we've always said that in liberalism, because you're always looking for more victims, you have to find more oppressors. And eventually the victims become the oppressors, or the heroes become the oppressors. Lady Gaga was viewed as a hero.
1: Right.
0: Now she's a Zionist and unacceptable.
1: Right.
0: But the other thing is, you had these bar owners come in and sit there and say, this is the market and we're going to try to do here. And they were heroes for doing what they're doing. Now they're viewed as racist scumbags of the earth who should all go bankrupt, lose their business, be homeless because they have a mask optional day on Saturday. This is how insane the left is. And if they continue to have victories politically, this is the kind of stuff that you're going to continue to see. Everything will be reversed. They're not backing off. I think, I forgot who had it, some conservative magazine, woke isn't going away. It's something that we've been saying all along. It's not going away.
1: Yeah.
0: The insanity is not going away.
1: No, it's getting worse.
0: And if they get in power, they're going to double down on it.
1: Yep.
0: And, you know, you look in the state of Texas, Tallarico still leads in the polls.
1: Mm-hmm.
0: And everybody knows that he's trying to pretend that he's a moderate and a God-fearing person, and he's full of crap, and everybody knows it.
1: Yep.
0: And they're still like, oh, sorry.
1: Yep. And this is where, this is, again, something we've been warning about for years. The left isn't done. They're nowhere near done. What they think is people are stupid. They just need to keep doing more of what they're doing. And that's exactly what happened. They need to turn it up, ramp it up to the end. And here we are. Lady Gaga's canceled because she's a Zionist.
0: Yeah.
1: She and Ed Sheeran can go on tour together in front of nobody.
0: I saw somebody saying that there was a debate, why aren't they going after Pink? Because she's next.
1: Yeah. Oh, no, everybody is next. At some point, you become the oppressor. We've been saying this for years. And if you're on the left, it's only a matter of time. It's only a matter of time.
0: And this is where they want to get into, you know, they won't debate. They won't debate the people on the right who actually do it for a living, you know, who are in the arena of ideas. They won't talk. They won't talk to the media. They just, you know, they'll throw out quotes and that's it. Who they are attacking, they're going after entertainment. The left wishes to enact their insane ideology in every part of our society.
1: Yeah.
0: They don't want to argue with it, as we know. I'm really referring to the perfect example, which was Josh Hawley talking to the Berkeley professor about the radical transgender movement. And she said, well, just questioning it is transphobic.
1: Mm-hmm.
0: Yep. Hey, by the way, nothing really to that story about the study that was done.
1: Mm.
0: The study that was done finding out that, you know, that transgenders have a higher rate of suicide.
1: Right.
0: But there is no difference between whether, you know, you get body mutilation or irreversible hormones or do not.
1: Right.
0: That does not increase
1: suicide either way. There's a massive mental health crisis. And the left refuses to deal with it.
0: When did we bring that up? Last Friday or Monday? I can't remember. But I've seen no response to that.
1: Nope.
0: It's like, okay, we're just going to ignore that one.
1: We'll do nothing about it.
0: We are Red Eye Radio.
1: Brought to you by Hotshot Secret.
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0: We are Red Eye Radio. He's Eric Cronin. I'm Gary McNamara. The president and Iran still a more fallout on the the Paramount Warner a deal. The whole thing where, I mean, it's like across the financial world, it was like across the financial world, it was like, where's the antitrust stuff? There's nothing here.
1: Right.
0: And it just shows you that attorney generals think about this. You had 22 states come and say there's a huge antitrust problem there. They were lying.
1: Yeah, they knew it wasn't the
0: case. They never were focused on it. And that's the important part.
1: Yep.
0: They will attempt to destroy mergers because of symbolism. Because that's all it was.
1: Mm-hmm.
0: And we'll get to another angle on that coming up here in just a little bit. But I just getting back to that story of the lesbian bar in Massachusetts, I just think it's such a wonderful story because as I'm reading it, I'm like, this stupid story encapsulates where the mainstream of the Democratic Party is today.
1: Yeah.
0: Maybe except really for wearing masks all the time.
1: You're right.
0: But everything else thrown into it.
1: Yeah.
0: All the explanations, I'm like, that's the Democratic Party.
1: Mm-hmm.
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0: When you were a little kid and you thought about what you wanted to be, teaching was at the top of your list. But things changed. And as you got older, teaching didn't seem like the best option anymore. So you're thinking you'll be something else. 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You had it right the first time.
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2: Dad, guess what?
3: What?
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3: That's great. 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I struggled to connect with almost everyone and preferred being alone. It was my neighbor Jim, another Vietnam veteran, who finally convinced me that I could still connect with my family and find that fulfilling life I'd lost. In fact, I called Jim first with the news about my granddaughter, Lizzie. Hey, Jim, I'm going to be a grandfather.
4: Congratulations, Dave.
3: Hey, let's get together and celebrate.
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3: My pride was my armor, but I didn't know it then. 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
3: We are Red Eye Radio. He is Eric Carney, and I'm Gary McNamara. 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
3: Many times we've talked about how the left will just, when something happens and the facts aren't out there, will just make them up and scream as if, you know, for days until the truth finally comes out. You know, one of the things I saw yesterday, actually, this is what led me to this Bill Malusion from Fox News, his post was, and I just happened a little while ago going through X, and it was a post he had from 12 hours ago saying his sources are telling him there is no video of the stop. And the lawyer was claiming that, you know, they dragged him out of the car and all of a sudden the video appeared. The video, appeared yesterday, and he was not dragged out of his car. And so Bill Malusion, after that, put out the DHS releasing the bullet point by point of what they say are the false claims coming from the lawyer and those protesting. And it's not one or two. It's a ton. Are you ready?
4: All right.
3: They say the claims that he was legal and had a valid work permit are false. You remember hearing that, right?
4: Yeah.
3: Claim, ICE refused to remove the bullet from the illegal immigrant's body. This is false. ICE does not and would not advise nor be the authority on a medical procedure for an illegal immigrant at a hospital. Claim, the illegal immigrant had a valid work permit. False. The illegal immigrant's work permit expired in 2025. Furthermore, a work permit does not grant legal status. Claim, the illegal immigrant was ordered removed in absentia. Yes, this is why illegal immigrants must show up for their removal proceedings. Legal obligations do not end because someone has changed their address. The claim, the illegal immigrant is here legally. This is false. This person is in the U.S. illegally. He entered illegally under the Biden administration. The illegal immigrant had no valid work permit, had no protective status, and had a final order of removal from the Department of Justice immigration judge. Claim, the illegal immigrant has received no pain medication. This is false. The illegal immigrant is receiving medical care around the clock, including pain medication. The claim, the illegal immigrant has been forced to sleep on the floor. Fact. This is false. The illegal immigrant was released from the hospital and arrived at the detention facility just 2 hours later, where he slept on a bed. Illegal immigrants in ICE custody receive a higher standard of living than most prisons that hold citizens. Claim, the illegal immigrant was indiscriminately targeted by ICE. This is false. The illegal immigrant was the subject of a targeted vehicle stop. What makes someone get immigration enforcement is whether or not they are here illegally in the United States. And the State Department of Homeland Security, sanctuary politicians, and the mainstream media have wasted no time in spreading lies about an ICE officer-involved shooting of an illegal immigrant in Austin, Texas. Contrary to their claims, this person is an illegal alien who has no legal status to be here and has been given some of the best medical care he's probably received in his life. No amount of smears and false narratives will slow down ICE from doing its job by removing dangerous illegal immigrants from our communities and making Americans safe again. Sanctuary politicians may continue to shamelessly protect illegal aliens, but the Trump administration will remain focused on protecting the American people. But think about that. When you go through it, you're talking about 1, 2, 3, 4, 5, 6, 7, 8 different lies.
4: Yeah, right.
3: Of things that didn't happen, that the lawyer was out there doing it from the initial point that this was an American citizen. Remember that?
4: Yeah.
3: That first one that came out all across the board. It's what the left does, because their hope is that you'll just hear the press and the mainstream media covering what they're saying at the beginning, driving all the rage and emotion through falsehoods. And when the truth comes out a couple of days later, well, the same mainstream media doesn't cover that.
4: No, they don't. That's, you know, they want it to be the hot story of the weekend, the hot story of the moment, the hot story of the day, and fill it full of lies. And they carry the water lies without double checking as to what goes on. And there is no real, and that to me is not even investigative journalism, right? When you're just trying to find the facts, okay, if someone is, if one side, if the lawyer is claiming all these things, wouldn't you want to back that up and find out, hey, did that actually happen? But we've seen this before. We saw the Border Patrol story agents whipping people.
3: Yeah. Never happened.
4: Never happened. Never happened. Well, Charlottesville, the media would carry the water.
3: Still today.
4: Still today, people believe it.
3: That lie is still out there.
4: Yeah. It's the one, if you look at Michael Rappaport, who used to be a hardcore liberal, it's the one story when he did the research on it, finally. It took him a while, but he got around to it. I think he said it was spring of 24. Got around to doing the research, and I guess he saw somebody's claim that that's not the entire, wasn't the entire statement by Trump. So he went and looked up the entire statement. And then he was curious about everything else the Democrats lied about. But in today's world, man, all you have to do is say the word ICE. And it's over. You're not going to get anything, any kind of fair treatment by the media, because they're not journalists, they're activists. They don't care about the truth. They don't care about finding the truth. And when the truth finally comes out, they have no interest in telling you the truth.
3: What I find really interesting, and we said this the other day, that when it comes to the polling on not just illegal immigrant criminals, but when it came to the polling on, you know, for example, if you fit, you know, what DHS says, you know, this guy is, he got the final order for removal, he's still here, should he be removed? The vast majority of the public said yes, including Hispanics.
4: Yeah. Yeah.
3: Now it seems they've turned on that.
4: Yeah.
3: And I don't blame Trump for that, because Trump was following what the public was saying the public wanted to be done.
4: Right.
3: Now the public didn't like to see how the sausage was made. And you had members of the administration that wanted to publicize basically riots in the street because they believed it would help them, and it did not.
4: It did not. No, I mean, it was, you know, the Tom Homan approach was always going to be the best approach. And that is just go in to get the job done. You do it in a way where there's not this massive show of force. You don't need the show of force, because the show of force is going to inevitably draw out the protesters. And a few of those protesters might decide to get violent. We've seen that before. We know the history of the left when they protest.
3: Right.
4: The recent history.
3: Right. And it doesn't justify the demonization of ICE. Right.

0: If, as we've said, just like any, you know, police officer out there, any law enforcement, if you break the law and you're in law enforcement, you should get the book thrown at you.
1: Right.
0: But to compare ICE to terrorists or the Gestapo in the two incidences in Minneapolis, which is a lie to do that. It's a complete lie, again, to do that because, again, as we all know, those were people who struggled and threatened law enforcement at that point.
1: Right.
0: One with the vehicle, and they found a gun on the other person.
1: Right.
0: And when those things happen, you know, that's not the Gestapo.
1: Right.
0: And the other thing that I find fascinating is the left is screaming at the Trump administration saying you should only be kicking out illegal immigrants who have committed violent crimes. While at the same time, the testimony in Congress over the last 6 months have been angel mothers and fathers talking about how their American citizen children or wives or spouses or family members have been murdered by illegal immigrants protected by the sanctuary policies of the Democratic Party, and not one Democrat will speak up on it.
1: In fact, they've had basically this attitude, and actually one of them have said it, hey, we've heard this before. Why do we keep repeating the same stories?
0: Yeah.
1: So they want nothing of that. They really don't want.
0: It was Jayapal, right?
1: Jayapal, I believe.
0: Did that, yeah.
1: Yeah, so it's not, you know, this entire thing is not about, it's right out of the DSA playbook. You start by making the enforcement the bad guy. That the enforcement isn't working, the enforcement is what's wrong, the enforcement is the bad guy. You get that in people's minds. And then it becomes part of it seeps into pop culture. I've seen a couple of stand-up comedians actually bring it up, and not in a way where they were like angrily protesting, but the fact that they mentioned it tells me they're playing into the sensibility of the audience, because the way they said it, basically you're positioning these ICE agents as the bad guy, and the audience is laughing at that. That tells me that they believe on the left it's working, because if they can create that they can demonize them fully, the agents, then you do away with law enforcement. When you do away with law enforcement, we have a lawless society.
0: Yeah. And that's where you get defund the police,
1: yep.
0: Defund ICE,
1: yes.
0: Defund the military.
1: Right. Get rid of the Senate.
0: Anything that's, well, you think about it. Yeah, we wish to protect the separation of powers. We want the three branches of government. But everything that they wish to do, because if you don't protect the three branches of government, the Bill of Rights is meaningless at that point.
1: You have nothing.
0: And so all across the board, the Democrats are basically stating the fact the people that are taking over our party want to do everything to make sure that an American citizen is not safe.
1: Right.
0: And they've got half the voting public right now that agrees with
1: it. Oh, yeah.
0: Well, yeah. You know, this is like the Massachusetts lesbian bar.
1: Mm.
0: Nothing makes any sense.
1: Right. But yet you get that much support.
0: Yeah.
1: That's why we've been saying for years, they're still winning elections. With this kind of insanity, they're winning elections.
0: And they're not going anywhere.
1: They're not done, no.
0: We are Red Eye Radio.
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0: Beer Runner Radio. He's Eric Cronin and I'm Gary McNamara. Okay, I had a chuckle.
1: What?
0: A Babylon Bee headline. Man comforted by the knowledge that AI will destroy humanity before AOC can become president.
1: Well, okay. Yeah, but if we're going to do that, if we know it's going to happen, if we learn, if the CEO of NVIDIA comes back and says, okay, I changed my mind, it is going to happen, then what I think we should do is take all the money you can, print all the money you can, make everybody a trillionaire for the last few years on this planet before the robots take over.
0: Right, because economics will just say we're not going to exist.
1: We're not for the few years before. The economy is going to, if they know that the robots are going to take over, and you know they are, then the economy is going to crash anyway. Of course, the money won't be worth anything, but I'll feel better. I'll have stacks of money.
0: We gave you the money, but it's not worth anything. But we gave you the money.
1: Well, you and I go back
0: to the imagery.
1: The people fighting for going back on the gold standard. We said, no. The water standard.
0: Yes.
1: That's going to be the most precious commodity. It's clean water. So, you know.
0: And people say, well, if all goes to hell, I have gold. It's like, yeah. No, you want water.
1: Yeah. Aqua coins or whatever we want to call them, right?
0: Clean water and moist toilet or towelettes.
1: That's right.
0: From what's the movie?
1: Book of Eli.
0: Yes, exactly. Yes. and batteries.
1: And of course, and someone who can remember the Bible word for word.
0: Ah, yes.
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1: ABC News, I'm Dave Packard. In his speech before the UN General Assembly Tuesday, President Trump defended his war with Iran as energy prices soar around the world. ABC's Mary Bruce.
2: Part of this speech seems to be an effort by the president to try to convince global leaders who we know are weary of this war, who are feeling the global economic impacts of this, try to convince them that this will end soon, that a deal could be coming. And we heard the president return to that familiar tactic, threatening Iran to make a deal or else.
1: The Department of Justice is defending President Trump's decision to ban CNN, MS Now, and Politico from the White House, pushing for a broad expansion of the president's ability to determine which reporters and outlets can access the White House. The family of Mississippi teen Nolan Wells now pushing back against the district attorney's decision not to bring a criminal investigation forward after a grand jury ruled the evidence shows Wells' death was consistent with drowning. This is ABC News. With the arrival of autumn, where can you find the best leaf colors this season?
3: The last 2 years in the Northeast, drought conditions led to a rather meh leaf season. This year, however, it has the potential to be spectacular, says Yankee Magazine fall foliage reporter Jim Slagle. In parts of the West, including Idaho, Montana, and Colorado, prolonged dry weather means fall colors are out early, but because of drought conditions, could be a little muted. Drought also expected to affect conditions in the upper Midwest, places like Wisconsin's Northwoods and Michigan's Upper Peninsula. Sherry Preston, ABC News.
1: The owners of Camp Mystic, the girls' summer camp that lost 28 lives in the 2025 Texas floods, are reportedly facing a criminal inquiry, leaving them potentially liable for the deaths, including manslaughter charges possible. In a win for New York City delivery drivers, DoorDash has agreed to pay $131.5 million to settle allegations at underpaid New York City delivery workers. The company admitting they, quote, screwed up with their payment system, but maintain it's been resolved. Dave Packer, ABC News.
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8: 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The forecast from the National Weather Service: mostly cloudy overnight, low 45, partly sunny Wednesday, high 67. Partly cloudy Wednesday night, low 43, sunny Thursday, high 68. 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
19: 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Gary McNamara and Eric Hurley talk about everything from politics to social issues and news of the day. 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
7: Hi.
8: So you know what I'm watching on YouTube now?
7: What? What are you watching?
8: Now, as we know, I you know, I don't pay, and I don't think you do either. Right? You don't pay for the...
7: I pay to not have commercials.
8: Right. I pay not to have commercials on YouTube, and it's the greatest money ever.
7: Right.
8: And I've been watching a lot because any other streaming channel right now, all you see, I mean, 95% of the commercials on any streaming outlet, I swear, on the ones on the streaming outlets I'm watching, are either are all the Senate ads in Texas.
7: Yeah.
8: Are either Paxton or Tallarico. Mm. Paxton's running more.
7: Yeah.
8: And he, I will say this, on his commercials, they are, it's using the issues where they believe Tallarico was wrong and the issues where he's right.
7: Hmm.
8: But they're all based on issues.
7: Yeah.
8: Tallarico was all, you know, the one I've seen the most is one where he's a server. I mean, basically, I'm here to serve you. And he's basically a server in a restaurant.
7: Yeah, okay, yeah.
8: You know,
7: yeah,
8: giving people their food. I'm here to serve you, and my Christianity tells me this. I'm here to serve, and I'm here. I'm like, what a line of horse manure.
7: Yeah.
8: And, you know, whether you like Paxton or not, or whether you're Republican and you're like, oh, couldn't we have picked somebody better, whatever, the ads he's running are all issue-based, and they're all issue-based on things where independents would say, uh-huh, yep.
7: Yeah.
8: The only problem is, but then again, Paxton doesn't have to take any responsibility for the economy.
7: No.
8: So he's hitting, you know, all the different issues out there. And, you know, that, you know, and also I see the Greg Abbott ones and the Hinojosa ads, too, where they're saying, you know, she wants to raise taxes here. She wants to do this. She wants to do that. Mm-hmm. Wants to, you know, wants a prop, you know, want, not a property tax, wants a sales tax in Texas.
7: Right.
8: Things like that. They're all the issues.
7: A sales tax or an income tax?
8: Income tax.
7: Yeah, okay.
8: Yeah. Income tax.
7: Yeah.
8: Did I say sales?
7: Yeah.
8: Income. Income tax. All the issues that apparently independents don't care about anymore.
7: Right. Yeah.
8: Yeah. Now, I'm saying that sarcastically because I still think they do. We'll see what happens in the election. But so I just because, and they keep breaking, and every, you'll have, like Tallarico ad, Paxton ad, Tallarico ad,
20: they don't sit there and you know, like

0: we used to do on radio. Mm-hmm. We did local radio. Mm-hmm. You'd never run them back to back.
1: Right, right. You know,
0: but yeah. they'll run Tallarico, Paxton, Tallarico, Paxton, or Paxton, Tallarico, like that. They'll run four of them together on these streaming channels. They don't care.
1: I think I saw a couple of those when I was at my dad's last week, because he does not pay to, he has YouTube, and he'll just, he'll put on his, you know, basically the, just kind of the, let the algorithm, you know, he's got a couple of channels he follows, so they basically replay things from that channel. And he doesn't pay to have ads removed. And I saw, I don't know, probably a half dozen breaks, total breaks, ad breaks. And I saw Tallarico. I think I saw Paxton. I wasn't really paying attention, I got to be honest with you. But I did remember seeing something about Tallarico. And I think it was a Tallarico ad, not a Paxton ad. But yeah, those are the, you know, the thing is that my question is, on the ads, how much gets through today as opposed to back in the day when it was, you weren't there selectively, right? The one thing about YouTube is it pauses until the ad is done. And sometimes it will have a skip option after whatever it is, 10, 15 seconds, and you can move on with the video. But I'm wondering how much of it is actually moving through, or it could be just the opposite. People are wanting to see the ads to learn more. I have my doubts about that. But I wonder how much of that is getting through, because if you think about how things are viewed, right? We don't sit in front of most people don't sit in front of a TV, network television, the way they used to. Some demographics still do, but if you're sitting there and you're waiting for something, you know, and then, or you're, you know, basically watching a video and you're watching it for that content and an ad comes on, you know, are you paying attention to the ad? How much of that info actually gets through? I really do wonder.
0: So I've just been watching a lot of YouTube.
1: Mm-hmm.
0: And by the way, you know, it's come up on YouTube.
1: Hmm.
0: You know, it's just hilarious because it's like, okay, I got to move to something else. I mean, it's like the Christmas music stuff's coming up now on YouTube because I just let it roll. I don't know what's coming up next. And all of a sudden, I'm like, being in the other room, I'm like, huh? Christmas music?
1: Yeah.
0: And you know, they've got the AI animation and everything else. So, you know, I you know, moved on from that. It's too early.
1: Well, you know, what's interesting is my daughter, my youngest daughter, turns 30 today. She's special needs, high functioning, and loves something called diamond art, where you basically can make, in this case, I got her some things. Hopefully she's not listening. I don't think she is. But that she can make for people for Christmas. So it's like Christmas ornaments and things she can make out of this diamond art. And I thought to myself, that's thinking, I was actually thinking ahead for once. And I saw in a store, when was this? It was over the weekend. It wasn't here in town, it was somewhere else. It was in the town where my parents live. A Christmas tree display already up.
0: Well, Home Depot, by October 1st, they have everything set up where I live, by, you know, all the Christmas stuff by October 1st.
1: Right,
0: you know,
1: right.
0: They really don't bother with Halloween.
1: Yeah, right.
0: But when so there I am on YouTube, and it's like, oh, this is interesting. And it was a guy who drives a bus for some band on a tour. Mm-hmm. That's what he does.
1: Mm-hmm.
0: And it's interesting because he drives, he didn't mention who the band was, but he drives for the same band, and he gets, like, when they're not playing, they still pay him.
1: Yeah. Yeah, most of them were on a retainer for the text drivers and bus drivers, truck drivers
0: and
1: sometimes.
0: So you went through what he does every single day.
1: Yeah.
0: And then what's happened, there's been just a succession of videos from truck drivers, you know, going to the shippers, going to the receivers, sitting in the back. And, you know, and I was thinking, because there was this one guy, a young guy, and he just said, I love driving. Now, I find, you know, I used to love driving. I love driving to work every day. I mean, I love driving to work because in my mind I can prepare. I've really enjoyed, you know, because you used to be the one that was 28 miles away or mm-hmm. like whatever, and I was mm-hmm. like 2 miles away, mm-hmm. and then it reversed. Mm-hmm. I really like that time just driving because in my head I can organize a lot of the stuff that that we want to do on the show. Mm-hmm. And so, but I could never be a truck driver. I just couldn't do it. I'm not somebody who could drive long distance, and I'm finding myself watching the videos of them driving, long distance. But it's fascinating. But I saw this one guy, and I'm like, you know, you're a great advertisement for new truck drivers, because mm-hmm. he's sitting there and he's, you know, watching. He's you know, backing, went to the, you know, shipper or receiver. He's getting loaded.
1: Yeah.
0: All right.
1: Yeah.
0: So he backs and he's waiting.
1: Right.
0: And he said, well, they'll probably come. He says, they don't have the red or the green lights there that will tell me when I can take off again. So they'll probably knock on the door. And he said, I love this because I love driving. And then I love sitting back here and I'm playing my video games. And if not that, I can watch Netflix on my, you know, on my, yeah.
1: Tablet.
0: Tablet, yeah. Mm-hmm. On my tablet. He goes, this is just great. It's like I'm just having fun all day. And I'm like, what a great ad. Because mm-hmm. it wasn't a trucking company trying to sell it. It was this guy just doing a video going, I love this. This is just great. This is everything I want. It's like I'm not even working because I love driving.
1: Right.
0: Like, it's really cool.
1: That's what we need out there, delivering our freight for sure.
0: Yeah. So I have watched like three or four of it from this one guy and then three or four from another guy. And it's just, you know, it's fascinating just watching them go through their day. You know what I found out, and I had mentioned this to somebody the other day. I love watching videos on YouTube. You know, I remember during COVID when the whole van life thing really just blew up. Mm-hmm. You know, I'd never do van life ever.
1: Mm-hmm.
0: It's just not. I love people who did it, even if they failed and. Or not failed, but decided not to do it anymore. Mm-hmm. I love watching videos of people doing things that I have no interest in doing, yet they are completely and totally passionate about it. Because all of our interests vary to some degree, but I find it fascinating. I'm like, how do they do that? I'm like, oh my God, they actually enjoy doing that every day. That's pretty awesome. Mm-hmm. I just get mm-hmm. the biggest kick out of watching people do things that I would never think of doing ever. Wouldn't want to do, and they're having a blast doing it.
1: I watch a lot of mountaineering videos and Everest videos, and have seen, I don't know, countless documentaries, probably everyone out there, and read books about it and the whole thing. I have no interest in climbing Everest, ever. You know, I'd love to go to the region and be able to see majestic mountains in the background, but I'm have no interest in climbing. And I do the same thing. It was interesting. You mentioned a truck driver that hauls for or that works for musicians. And I met a truck driver who hauls for Journey. And it's an interesting thing that you have to, you know, my neighbor's been a guitar tech for, I think he's with Keith Urban right now. I'm not sure, but he's out on the road. But he was with Metallica for years on a retainer and got paid whether they were, you know, on the road or not. Same kind of situation. It's not always the case, but with these truck drivers, you know, you've got to get that equipment there. That's their equipment. That's that's their mm-hmm. stuff. There was a breakdown and they got there, you know, like an hour and a half late, which sets everything off. And they've got to make up that time, but it was an interesting story. And I'm always interested in things that are doing. There's another driver, Mike Jones, over the years, who's delivered for massive names. The Stones, I don't know how many different massive artists over the years. That's the pressure I wouldn't want. Delivering freight in a big rig is pressure enough. But then all of a sudden, you know, if you're working for an artist that, you know, if you don't get there, the show doesn't happen, nothing happens, you know, then That to me would be pressure.
0: You know, the fascinating thing is the one guy, I wish I had his name, the one guy who was driving the bus for the unnamed band. Maybe he named it, but I never heard it when I was watching it. Yeah. And I couldn't find it in the description anywhere. He said he's never been late.
1: Yeah. Yeah.
0: I've been doing this for decades. Goes, yeah. I've never been late.
1: Yeah.
0: It's like, wow.
1: Yeah, he goes, that's good. That means, first of all, he's got good equipment and never had a, you know, a breakdown or something like that. That's good.
0: He goes, and he goes, you have to prepare, though.
1: Yeah.
0: He goes, you know, you're not sure. You got to pay attention to where traffic is, where you're going, especially in major cities.
1: Mm-hmm.
0: But he said he's never been late.
1: Like, well, that's the thing is they set the setup time ahead, hours ahead. So if you do break down and you're an hour and a half, 2 hours behind, there really is no threat of the show not happening.
0: Well, they learned that from the airlines.
1: You know, it's exactly. Get there ahead. And so, you know, I said, so everything happened. And a lot of it was the equipment for Neil Sean was on his truck, you know. And so he was like, you know, and you got to also be very careful if you're staying in the hotel, and they don't always, but if you're staying in the hotel with the band, you got to be careful and not invade their space. And, you know, you don't. You try and give them their space, and
0: you know what he was saying. He's saying the one band he's with. He said, you know, when you're driving, you know, it's like we're out of here by 1 a.m. He said, what you end up doing is you talk for an hour or so to the road manager who comes up front and sits with you. He goes, great relationship with him, and you plan out, you know, the next day and the day after that.
1: Right.
0: He said, you're always planning. He's always checking because the ultimate responsibility is for the road manager.
1: Mm-hmm.
0: To get everything on time.
1: Mm-hmm.
0: So he goes, there's a great cooperation there. And I just, I find it fascinating, you know, like I said, the truck drivers out there, the bus drivers out there. I mean, for bands, I just, it just fascinating things that people do that they love doing.
1: Yeah, right.
0: That I would go, no, I don't think so. And like I said, with the van life, I did figure that the van that I would want would be $300,000.
1: Yeah. Yeah.
0: I'm not paying.
1: In North Texas, you could buy a small house for that.
0: Right. I'm not buying a van for $300,000.
1: Right.
0: And still having to empty a black tank.
1: Yeah.
0: Because they haven't perfected the incinerating toilets yet.
1: Yeah. No, those are worthless.
0: You know.
1: Yeah.
0: I mean, I don't know if they're worthless, but I mean, it's you need the battery power you'd need. You got to add the propane. It's like, and I don't want propane.
1: And everybody makes a big deal about the black tank. It's not a big deal at all. It's just not, you know.
0: Maybe it was watching that whole thing about sewage treatment last week.
1: Yeah, well, some people would rather not, you know. For me, not a big deal. Wear gloves.
0: Always wear gloves. But it's not just the black tank.
1: Mm-hmm.
0: It's paying $300,000 and they haven't figured it out.
1: Oh, yeah, yeah. No, I'm not doing that.
0: You know, that's the thing.
1: Yeah.
0: If I'm paying $300,000 for, which I would never do, by the way, but I don't care if I was a billionaire, I wouldn't pay $300,000 for a van.
1: No.
0: No. But I'm like, you guys.
1: Next thing you know, you're living in a van down by the river.
0: It's like, no, you got to, if I pay $300,000, that means I flush the toilet and never have to worry about it.
1: Right.
0: Figure it out for $300,000.
1: Yeah. Yeah. Exactly.
0: We are Red Eye Radio.
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3: The stubborn high pressure ridge in the western Gulf Coast and Mid-South has brought monsoon moisture to areas of the Central Plains and Midwest this summer.
4: And initially, a lot of that moisture has been beneficial because we have been dealing with drought in parts of the Central Plains and upper Midwest as well over the late summer and early autumn.
3: Yet USDA meteorologist Brad Rippey says a rise in precipitation of between 4 to 8 inches in parts of the western Corn Belt over the past week
4: has led to some flash flooding and now translating into some river flooding. And some of the most significant flooding that we've been observing has been draining toward the Mississippi River. Places like eastern Iowa, some fairly significant river flooding has developed as this rain has been running off.
3: Lowland flooding and field work delays are also impacts from the wet weather.
4: Some folks that were just about getting ready to start with the corn and soybean harvest have been set back at least a few days by this wet weather.
3: I'm Rod Bain reporting for the U.S. Department of Agriculture in Washington, D.C.
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0: We are Red Eye Radio. He is Eric Carly, and I'm Gary McNamara. Welcome and good morning. Well, Republicans, especially Republicans that are running in the, you know, for the Senate, are talking about, and the president jumped on it after they did, of banning diesel exports.
1: Mm-hmm.
0: Wall Street Journal saying, guys, do you understand how it all works? Because if you did, this would be the last thing you'd be doing. Because it's not going to lower prices. It's going to raise prices.
1: Right.
0: And they explain how it's going to do it and what the Republicans actually should be doing. But it's an article talking about the fact that Republicans are panicking now. And more Republicans are coming out against the war now. And there's an article, you know, you got Ted Cruz running. You've got, it looks like DeSantis is going to run. There's a poll out there that's showing more Republicans now say they're Republicans and not necessarily a supporter of Trump. What's going on here? We'll get to it next.
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1: And he is Eric Cronin. I'm Gary McNamara. Welcome and good morning. Thanks so much for being here. Download our Red Eye Radio app today, and you can listen when you choose. Just so you know, between now and the election, election day, we'll probably be talking about the polls. Just one thing that we always bring up. It doesn't matter whether you believe the polls or not.
2: Right.
1: It's whether the politicians believe the polls.
2: And it also, you can look at the movement in the polls as we get closer to the election and see where the movement is.
1: Yes.
2: Again, it doesn't mean accuracy. It just shows up or down. And if there's a consistent movement amongst all the pollsters for one party or the other, then you can take from that, you know, again, more information.
1: Right. But you can take, for example, because it doesn't matter who does the polling, the Republicans right now are looking horrible on the economy.
2: Yeah.
1: And the economy is prices.
2: Mm-hmm.
1: Doesn't matter what the GDP is. Doesn't matter what the thing they were celebrating last week with the median income had gone up and was beating inflation. Mm-hmm. But the reason was because one of the major reasons was because people were working more hours.
2: Right.
1: When you actually look at the real wages, hasn't kept up over the year, which means if you've worked the same number of hours, or, you know, whatever, salary, whatever, you haven't kept up with inflation.
2: Mm-hmm.
1: The ones that have are the ones that have worked more hours, or new people coming in and choosing the trades.
2: Right.
1: Because it's the white-collar jobs that are really getting hit, tech jobs and stuff like that that are getting hit.
2: Mm-hmm.
1: Decreasing pay. But, and it's not necessarily the polls, the public polls out there. These politicians take their own personal polls. And as we said, Republicans are panicking. They believe they're going to lose. They believe they could lose as many as 8 Senate seats.
2: Wow.
1: Right now.
2: Wow.
1: And was reading here from the Wall Street Journal. Republicans are running on empty. The party's panicky rush to ban diesel exports reveal their electoral trouble. And it says the Republicans are watching polls with an increasing dismay at their midterm prospects. Alas, their response is to compound the disarray with policy mistakes that won't help the economy or their political prospects. And this one is calling for a ban on diesel fuel exports.
2: Hmm.
1: Trump said on Tuesday, as I've said, let's not send out the diesel. We make a lot of diesel. Polls show Democrats ahead in Senate races in Iowa, Ohio, Michigan, North Carolina, Maine, Alaska, and Texas, and within striking distance in Kansas and Nebraska. Republicans fear they could lose as many as 8 Senate seats. Mr. Trump won most of those states by double digits in 2024. Mm. Yet his approval rating has collapsed in the heartland, as in the rest of the country, especially among independents. So it's understandable that Republicans are trying to differentiate themselves from the president. The problem is they're compromising their core conservative principles. Michigan GOP Senate nominee Mike Rogers, a stalwart foreign policy hawk when he served in Congress on Monday, called for an end to the war in Iran. The war with Iran needs to end and end quickly, he said. When it does, energy costs will plummet. But Michigan families can't afford to wait for that to happen. We need to do something now. Mr. Rogers also urged a ban on American diesel exports until the war ends. It was echoed by Iowa Representative Ashley Hinson, who is running to replace Joni Ernst. Iowans are being squeezed and shouldn't have to foot the bill at the pump or the checkout line for the war in Iran, she said on Monday. Iowa Senator Chuck Grassley endorsed a diesel export ban over the weekend. Senate Majority Leader John Thune said he's open to the idea. Cue President Trump, who jumped on this Amtrak as it was leaving the station yesterday. Did he consult executives in the energy industry? They would have told him the political gambit will backfire. Why, specifically? Well, a diesel self-embargo is a bad idea for many of the same reasons Republicans criticized Joe Biden's pause on new liquefied natural gas exports. The U.S. is the world's largest exporter of diesel, selling about 1.5 million barrels abroad a day, mostly from the Gulf Coast. Proponents of a ban say this would increase U.S. supply and thus push prices down. That's what you would initially think, right?
2: Sure.
1: Problem is, there's not enough pipeline capacity to move the diesel in the Gulf Coast that is normally exported to the Northeast and California right now, or for that matter, to significantly boost flows to the Midwest, where it's actually needed. A ban on exports would increase global diesel prices, which would smack Americans who live in coastal areas right now who actually rely on imports of diesel.
2: Right.
1: Diesel would pile up in Gulf Coast storage, prompting refineries to reduce run rates. That would lower the production of gasoline and jet fuel, whose prices would rise. Limiting exports would also signal the U.S. is an unreliable trade partner and might prompt allies to diversify diesel supply, perhaps buying more from China. If Democrats win the White House in 2028, they'll use GOP support for a diesel export ban to justify reinstating the Biden LNG embargo. Americans are feeling the squeeze of higher fuel prices, and the pain is acute, especially for farmers who use diesel to power equipment. Diesel prices have surged amid supply disruptions from the Iran war and Russia's new ban on diesel exports. But if Republicans want to reduce diesel prices fast, they would suspend or scrap the renewable fuel standard, a.k.a. ethanol mandate. The biofuel blending requirements add between 30 and 40 cents to every gallon of diesel. Refineries have to blend increasing amounts of biofuels into products or buy regulatory credits to comply with quotas. If GOP candidates want to separate themselves from Mr. Trump on an unpopular policy, they could criticize his tariffs, which are raising costs for and have prompted foreign retaliation against U.S. farmers. A recent Emerson College poll found that 58% of Iowans oppose Mr. Trump's latest tariffs on Canada, including 30% of Republicans, but saying it's like this is all part of the panic right now. We've got to do something. And obviously they don't know how the system works with diesel and how you ship it. And if you change it immediately, it's not going to work. But if you want to do it, get rid of the renewable fuel standards. And they won't do it.
2: Well, this has been a problem over the years as these mandates have grown bigger and bigger, and the biodiesel mandates especially. When you talk about the blend there, you're talking about vegetable oils like soybean or palm oil, recycled cooking oil, animal fats, and everything else that gets into basically the diesel and causes a lot of problems with the operation of the truck. There are concerns, you know, there that have been there for a long, long time. But here, you're talking about, again, if you want to suspend the mandate or do away with the mandate altogether, then you can, again, you can temper the prices here in the States. You know, banning the exports, there's been a trade back and forth, especially since the onset of what they call ultra low sulfur diesel fuel. At first, the other countries, we were actually way ahead of the countries on the sulfur content level that it had to be, which is virtually zero now. But in other countries, they hadn't met that lower standard yet. When they finally did, the exports started to go high, or right. Increase. As a result of that, you're getting these producers again better business. And if you don't have the flow, as you point out in this, or this article points out here in the distribution, this is one thing that we saw. In fact, it started out in that article. You talked about the flow from the South, primarily Texas, to the Northeast. There was a problem in that line that created a shortage or spotty shortages in diesel fuel at the retail level. This goes back maybe a couple of years. And if you don't have those lines, you know, up to par, if you don't have the capacity to move that diesel, and you just have this glut that's sitting there, I don't know what happens. If you can't get that, the distribution is everything. Because if you're talking about lowering diesel prices, that's one thing, but it's got to get to the retail level and be used for it to be effective. Otherwise, you've got to ultimately come back and solve the glut problem that you would have, as they point out in this article. And I don't know what, you know, I've been a proponent of getting rid of the mandates on biofuels. Early on, the OEMs actually came out and said, we do not support the biofuels, because they make their engines basically to run on diesel fuel. And so now you're in a territory where you've increased the biofuel mandates. So the mix is greater. The sulfur is gone, which creates a lubricity problem with the engines and everything else that goes into it. It becomes more costly ultimately to run that same Class 8 engine. And of course, with the price of diesel going through the roof where it is, remember, they pass that on to consumers through a diesel fuel surcharge. And the problem is, though, if these operations, it's so volatile right now, if these operations, these trucking operations, can't anticipate a massive jump in the diesel, if you've booked contracts out loads, you know, at a certain rate on that fuel surcharge, the money you're going to get paid back for using that fuel, and then diesel goes up, then you're in trouble. That happened to a lot of smaller operations. The larger operations have more of a buffer and a way to get around that, and they survive that a lot easier, as is the case for any small operation versus the large operation. But right now, you've got a situation that if you don't fix this, again, it's a compounding effect on the economy, because ultimately the consumer pays for a lot of that diesel usage because of the trucking industry using so much of it to move goods. We pay that ultimately in the end. And that has another impact on pricing. So you have tariffs. You have, I don't know what happens with the whole idea of dumping beef and dumping fuel, or oil rather, on the U.S., you know, from other countries. Cause I think, by the way, I think it's just becoming a moot point, because you're not getting to the solution itself. You're not getting to the core, the reason that we're here on pricing on those issues. And that's why I think you're seeing more and more Republicans back away, saying, yeah, we got to do something about this.
1: Well, it's too late now for the midterms.
2: The midterms are done. It's over. Those decisions, for the most part, have already been made, and we'll see what happens.
1: And that's why it's viewed as panic from...
2: Right. Right.
1: You're looking and go, okay, they're, as we said probably a month ago, okay, here come the Republicans panicking over prices.
2: Right.
1: We warned them from day one, and they didn't say anything until, really a month ago.
2: Yeah.
1: And it's like, so, you know, if you think you're going to change it now, you're not.
2: No, it's not.
1: And so what is it? It's pure panic. They believe the polls. They believe, I don't know what's going to happen, but they believe there's a much greater chance of them losing Senate seats now.
2: I think actually the focus now has been on, or probably is turning more toward, what the hell are we going to do in 28?
1: Well, that's why there's a bunch of articles. You know, Ted Cruz, it looks like he's running.
2: Yep.
1: Probably DeSantis is going to run, and they're all coming out.
2: Yep.
1: Anti-tariffs, anti-equity, you know, the government having any ownership in companies. They're against the dumping of the beef. They're coming out directly against Trump's economic policies.
2: Right.
1: As DeSantis and Cruz.
2: Right.
1: They're soft selling it.
2: Right.
1: But they're coming out against his policies. We are Red Eye Radio.
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0: We are Red Eye Radio. He's Eric Cronin. I'm Gary McNamara. You know, another thing that's ticking off Republicans?
1: Mm-hmm.
0: The way Trump was so chummy with Mondani.
1: Yeah,
0: he's just taking out. What's he doing? And then the story. You see the story from the New York Post.
1: Mm.
0: Lip reader reveals Trump's surprising offer to Mondani after their New York City meeting.
1: Mm.
0: He said, "What I will say is, we'll look after you. But as I say, you're doing great." Trump said. The lip reader told the Post, "I'll look after you. You look after New Yorkers." A president said, "And we can make both work. I want to support you. Help me." Come with me to the White House. See how I work. And it's like, don't you understand? You lose the midterms. Mondani and the Democrats will be the first ones coming after you. They're not your friend.
1: No, they are not.
0: It's just like, wow.
1: Yeah.
0: Wow.
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8: ABC News, I'm Dave Packer. President Trump returning to Washington from the UN General Assembly in New York, where he made a threatening speech about Iran.
9: Or do I annihilate the Islamic Republic and do it quickly, never giving them a chance to kill and destroy people and countries again?
8: But then following the three-hour meeting that U.S. officials had with the Iranian delegation, Trump's now saying that there is lots of momentum for Iran to make a deal. Trump also met with Ukraine's President Zelensky. His last scheduled meeting with Venezuela's acting president, Delcy Rodriguez. And on the sidelines, the president signed a security deal with the prime ministers of Greenland and Denmark that was announced last week. The family of Mississippi teen Nolan Wells now pushing back against the district attorney's decision not to bring a criminal investigation forward after a grand jury ruled the evidence shows Wells' death was consistent with drowning. This is ABC News. The race is on as Alaska's biggest bears compete in Katmai National Park's Fat Bear Week. ABC's Michelle Franzen.
10: It's an Alaska tradition. Fat Bear Week in full swing. Voting opened on Tuesday to choose this year's heavyweight. It follows a summer of live web cameras showing bear contenders gorging on salmon along the rushing rivers of Katmai National Park, all in preparation for hibernation season. Last year's champ, nicknamed Chunk, looks like he's ready for a repeat. Michelle Franzen, ABC News.
8: In Texas, the leaders of Camp Mystic face a potential criminal investigation from the Texas Rangers that could include manslaughter or negligent homicide charges in the deaths of more than two dozen girls in those devastating floods last year. No charges have been filed yet. Another health scare for music legend Lionel Richie after he underwent a heart procedure. His team saying everything went perfectly and he's now on the road to recovery. His touring schedule now on pause. Dave Packer, ABC News.
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15: 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The forecast from the National Weather Service, mostly cloudy overnight, low 45, partly sunny Wednesday, high 67. Partly cloudy Wednesday night, low 43, sunny Thursday, high 68. 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
2: Now, it's Red Eye Radio. Gary McNamara and Eric Harley talk about everything from politics to social issues and news of the day. Whether you're up late or you're just starting your day, welcome to the show from the Relief Factor Studios. This is Red Eye Radio.
0: All across America, we are Red Eye Radio. He is Eric Harley and I'm Gary McNamara. Good morning. Thank you for being here.
21: Thank you very much.
0: You know, one of the questions that's being asked is where does the Republican Party go if they lose the House and the Senate, or even just one, one branch.
22: Mm-hmm.
0: Actually, not one branch. Could be one
22: chamber.
0: One chamber, yes. Mm-hmm. I don't want to speak like a Democrat. we're not for getting rid of the branches of government. And, you know, it's a very interesting question. You know, where will we go from this point? We already know that, you know, Ted Cruz is saying, well, you know, he's not going to announce whether he's running now. And DeSantis, the same thing. But they are without question. And we brought you the posts that they have put out, which show where they disagree. You can see the disagreement on fiscal issues with the president.
22: Mm-hmm.
0: And therefore, J.D. Vance. Because
22: mm-hmm.
0: J.D. Vance probably might be more populist more populist liberal than the president has been recently on the things that he has initiated. And both Cruz and DeSantis have come out, even if they're soft selling it and haven't mentioned the president, what they're talking about is opposite of where the president's going right now.
22: Right.
0: And so I was reading here Jim Garrity's column in the National Review, where he says, Vance is still the favorite. He said, but unless you want to credit Vance with the 2024 Trump victory, the vice president has won exactly one general election race in his life, his 2022 Senate election, winning by 6 percentage points when the top of the ticket was winning by nearly 25. We remember that.
22: Mm-hmm.
0: Things can change quickly in American politics, particularly over a year or two. 2 years ago, Republicans and Trump were riding high. Some GOP leaders believed that Latinos had shifted permanently toward their party. Recent polling indicates that demographic has flipped back, particularly in Texas. Republicans are going to have a lousy midterm cycle and maybe a particularly bad one. And if it goes as badly as some suggest, will the Republican presidential primary voters of 2028 in places like Iowa, New Hampshire, Nevada, and North Carolina still have the attitude of, let's keep doing the same thing? Or will they want to kick the tires on other candidates and test drive some other options?
22: Hmm.
0: In February of 2009, the cover of Newsweek declared, we are all socialists now. That might seem reasonable at first glance, but they meant the country, not the magazine staff.
22: To be clear. Sorry, that was funny.
0: In April of that year, some Democrats said the GOP had become a rump regional party, not even relevant to American politics. By the end of the month, The Economist declared that Pennsylvania Senator Arlen Specter's decision to switch from the GOP to the Democratic Party provided the White House with a perfect opportunity to hammer home one of its favorite messages, that the Republican Party is becoming such a rump of Rush Limbaugh worshiping fanatics that sensible people have no choice but to back Mr. Obama. Within 6 months, Republicans had won the governor races in New Jersey and Virginia, and the following year, Republicans won 63 more House seats and 6 more seats in the U.S. Senate. fiscal conservatism is really out of style right up until the moment it comes back again. You wouldn't want to bet a ton of money that the Tea Party style calls for limited government and fiscal restraint would gain traction between now and November of 2028. We've been told that those old priorities are dead and buried, that we are in an era of intense populist passions with both parties more statist, more isolationist, and more liberal than a generation ago, but nothing lasts forever. Mm. It really doesn't matter if an inspiring president wants to run on the issue of Haitian immigrants eating cats and dogs, or whatever social media rage bait catnip is stirring up the influences starting next year. The next president is going to have no choice but to confront some long simmering, long worsening fiscal problems, not urban legends. Social Security's trust fund is set to run out of money by 2032. Medicare's insolvency is expected just a year later. There's a message out there for Ted Cruz or any other not all that populist traditional conservative presidential candidate, DeSantis, who wants it. The cost of living is high because of Washington's runaway spending. The astronomical U.S. debt makes life more expensive for ordinary Americans in at least four ways. Number one, inflation is driven by an increasing money supply. Number two, the government is borrowing a ton of money and is competing against private companies who also want to borrow money, which raises interest rates on loans. Three, the U.S. government will pay $1 trillion in interest payments on the debt this year. When the government borrows money, it must make regular payments to keep itself afloat. This eats up tax revenue that's coming in. So far, our government has collected $4.8 trillion in revenue this year. Roughly 20% of all money coming in must go just to make payments on what we've already borrowed, meaning it's not available for anything else the government wants to buy, from defense to health care. Mm-hmm. And number four, large deficits over time eat away at public confidence in a currency. People start wondering how valuable a dollar will be next year, or 5 years down the road, or 10 years down the road. So there you go. And so will we be forced eventually to more conservative fiscal policies?
22: Eventually, yeah.
0: Eventually, yeah.
22: Well,
0: but by that time, the pain will be really, really heavy.
22: The concern is, or the massive brick wall right now that conservatives face in getting this message to the people, is that nobody cares. And you can point to what's coming, but nobody cares. You can say, well, this is going to be the case, and this is how bad it's going to be, and still nobody cares. You know, I remember when we got to $30 trillion, I was like, man, if this doesn't wake people up, now we're $40
0: trillion. They don't care about the debt, but they do care about the consequences of it.
22: They will when it happens.
0: Well, they care about it now. They care about inflation.
22: Well, you're talking about, yeah, what they're facing right now.
0: Right.
22: But I'm talking about the entire collapse of not being able to pay, stay up with the interest alone the national debt.
0: Right.
22: And so when you're getting, because I'm looking at the big picture of the spending, right? So when you get into this, all right, we need to cut spending thing, DOGE took off for 10 minutes. I'm happy there was a conversation about it.
0: Me too.
22: I'm shocked that the conversation lasted as long as it did. What ruined that conversation was ridiculous promises, over promises. And how you get it through to the public in general, it's going to have to be, you know, you're going to have to convince liberals. You're going to have to convince. And after this thing that whatever that was that happened in Dallas a couple of weeks ago, where we're promising families thousands of dollars. The conservative or the Republicans are promising that. Then I'm thinking to myself, well, their internals must be showing nobody cares. Keep spending, keep spending, keep spending. My point is, I don't know from the small level to the, you know, year to year, budget to budget level, all the way to the grand number of 40 trillion and growing. I don't know how you get it through the thick skulls of people who just don't care.
0: Well, for example, if you say the prices are up, you'll have a significant portion of the population say it's because of the billionaires. They won't be able to connect the dots, but they'll simply say the billionaires because it feels good.
22: Right.
0: But the reality is, if you look at why the inflation is happening and what the Republicans proposed at their, quote, convention rally, it would do the exact same that they were screaming caused inflation from the Democrats.
22: Yeah.
0: And the fact is, you did not see, you had almost uniform conservative outrage at that and Republican outrage from the Republican media.
22: Yeah.
0: Across the board saying this isn't going to work. So you have that. There are a group of people that still understand that it doesn't work. There's a ton of people. Did you see the one poll that showed that? It was a small sample. But, you know, it was like, let me just get it here because I thought it was interesting. See if I got it here. Did I save it? It was, I've got it here. Hang on one second. It was on the polling on Republicans. It was basically, okay, I don't have it here. Oh, yeah, here it is. This was the Echelon Insights. And they called it a brutal poll. And Byron York said, is it really brutal or is this naturally what's going to happen in a midterm? This was all Republicans. Would you say you consider yourself to be primarily a supporter of Donald Trump or a supporter of the Republican Party? Supporter of Trump, 34%. Supporter of the Republican Party, 56%. I don't support either one, 7%. Unsure, 3%. Now, it's a small sample. It's only 400, you know, but they did poll Republicans there. Is that possible that could be the case? Well, yeah, because most people understand that if Trump becomes a lame duck, you're looking for the next president. So if you're looking for the next president, is J.D. Vance, who would be more populist and maybe more of a socialist on fiscal matters than Trump has been, is he the one that would be able to convince the Republican Party to vote for him, if there's a DeSantis and Cruz? I still think everybody's focused on Cruz. I think DeSantis is a stronger candidate than Cruz.
22: Yeah, I think so.
0: Could be wrong, but I would look at it and go just from, and because what you could say is, I ran a state.
22: Yeah. Yeah.
0: I've run one of the two most successful states out there, and he promotes his ideology all the time, and he's been doing it on everything from socialism, on everything from the United States having equity in corporations, to the tariffs, everything. And I saw, was it Charles Gasparino? Did you see his? I think I read it to you in my pre-show meeting where he just said, look, he goes, Republicans aren't, you know, Republicans were never happy with the tariffs. They just didn't say anything about it. They were just quiet, hoping that it would work. But it said, you know, the biggest thing that he believes the president did wrong was trying to make Canada the new China.
22: Yeah.
0: And treating China better than Canada.
22: Yeah.
0: When he actually did the deal.
22: Yeah.
0: He did USMCA.
22: Right.
0: Every time I say that, I infuriate people. They know we're right. You know, the president in his first term rewrote the NAFTA. And as we had said at the time, it wasn't much different from NAFTA when eventually got down to it. Well, eventually he wasn't happy with the deal that he wrote.
22: Yeah.
0: And what he left out of it. So he took off at Canada. And then the response is, well, Canadians are a bunch of liberals and they're insane on the issues. Oh, like our Democratic Party.
22: Yeah. You know, it's interesting.
0: And if what it would have been like if there wasn't an adversarial relationship and Poilievre was in office instead.
22: Yeah.
0: If the Conservatives of Canada would have won. Do you sit there and is it smart? And I think what's going on in the Republican Party, they're saying, is it smart politics to alienate your friends and give the image that you're cozying up to your enemies? And I'm talking about political enemies, not just, you know, worldwide enemies, like the whole Mondani thing yesterday.
22: Yeah.
0: Where they're like, what's he doing?
22: Right.
0: You know, or China, where at times he talks about China, you know, in a much better way, or Venezuela in a much better way than he does Canada.
22: Well, it's interesting. There was a story yesterday of the Wall Street Journal. In Trump, Xi sees, President Xi of China, Xi sees rare window to convince Taiwan that resistance is futile. So you look at the question is the development of these relationships. You know, back when it was in his first term, it was North Korea, Kim Jong-un. It's like, okay, he's just trying to be nice to get the guy to the table, you know, keep your friends close, your enemies closer kind of thing. And maybe that's still the case. I don't know. But why do you keep, what's going on with Canada? If, look, there were some things that were said very clearly to our trade partners and allies around the world. You're moving in and killing free speech in your country, and it's the basis, the foundation for our Constitution and what countless Americans have died to protect and preserve over the years. We've got a problem here. You can have that conversation and still do trade.
0: And you can have it with the UK, Canada, a bunch of other different countries
22: which
0: in the Western world out there.
22: Right.
0: And you be the leader and say, that's not what we're about in the United States.
22: Right.
0: But, you know, when, like I said, when Trump started attacking Canada, it's like, you did the last deal. But this wasn't in the deal. Well, then you left it out.
22: Mm-hmm.
0: You had the ability to negotiate anything.
22: Mm-hmm.
0: You did the deal. Mm-hmm. Everything that he said was unfair with Canada, he negotiated or didn't want to negotiate, but he could have when he redid, NAFTA. Now, we said at the time, we said, look, there's very little difference between NAFTA and the USMCA.
22: Mm-hmm.
0: And we said it at the time, and at Trump, we think Trump apparently figured that out and then got angry at it, but he sold it as the greatest trade agreement ever, USMCA, and a couple of years later, you know, it's the worst deal out there. Well, you did it.
22: All you have to do is say, hey, it's not going as planned. We want to redo it.
0: Yeah.
22: That's simple. Yeah. And everybody gets it. And go back to the table.
0: But if you're trying to convince the majority of Americans that Canada is our enemy, you're not going to succeed at that. As bad as China or Russia, or even worse, it's not going to work.
22: Right.
0: We are Red Eye Radio.
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0: We are Red Eye Radio. He is Eric Cronin. I'm Gary McNamara. Coming up, some new polling and that antitrust story from the other day.
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12: And he is Eric Cronin. I'm Gary McNamara. One thing that the administration is hitting, which is really, really good, and I can't wait to see more of the, specific statistics on it. J.D. Vance was off yesterday saying that 750,000 people are off Obamacare because they were improperly enrolled. This is all part of the fraud thing.
13: Right.
12: Which is a good thing. I mean, that's one of the good things that the Republicans have have focused on. I don't know how much difference it really, I mean, the people of America normally are against fraud. We saw all the fraud in Minnesota. Will that change how the people of Minnesota vote?
10: Great point.
12: And I don't know. I mean, I don't know. I'm not making a prediction on the election because I don't know. And the polls have been so far off when it comes to what liberals believe or how liberals have been, whether it's oversampled or whatever it's been to show, especially in their primary races, that the radicals were way more apparently popular than they actually were in reality in the voting, that I don't know what's going to happen, and I really don't predict elections. What we have said earlier is that Republicans believe the polls. That's why they're acting the way that they're acting. But when you see the 750,000 they believe are improperly enrolled, it's part of an effort that Vance said yesterday will save $2.2 billion. We're actually making sure that the people receiving Obamacare subsidies are actually entitled to receive them, Van said, adding that the administration will conduct another eligibility verification for another 419,000 people. That would be over 1 million people that are collecting Obamacare that they claim are improperly enrolled. I want to know the specifics. How did they get into it?
10: Yeah, how did they qualify to begin with? How did that happen that they enrolled and there was no check or balance put in place? Or how did they get around it? I mean, if it was fraud from the beginning, then what did they do? Did they use a fake ID? Or
12: And will anybody be prosecuted?
10: I wonder to what extent, because if you're talking, depends on how much in benefits I guess they got. But if they got any benefits, first of all, you're committing a federal crime. Because if you're applying for it online, you've crossed state lines at that point. So I'd love to see the breakdown of all these individual cases. And also see how much or what is going to be done about it? Because I think you make the great point or bring up some great questions. You know, how did that begin? Was there, because, you know, when we think of Minnesota, clearly there was a system for fraudsters in place, a fraudulent system that allowed multiple people to come in, and I don't know how they were communicating or how everybody got the word to get this government money for themselves. The question here would be, are these individual cases and do they have the same MO? Is there a pattern of behavior here that got them to the level of qualifying for Obamacare when they shouldn't have?
12: And the question would be, is it fraud on the person applying, or is it steps weren't followed by the federal government, or a combination of both? And I want to see the breakdown, because if you're saying, you know, you're conducting additional verifications of 419,000, well, that would take you over 1 million people that are on Obamacare that shouldn't be on Obamacare. How does that happen? Because it should be a simple process. How much do you make, right?
10: How much do you make?
12: What's on your W-2?
10: Are you offered insurance by your employer?
12: Right.
10: That kind of thing. Yeah. Right.
12: And how are you offered insurance by your employer, and how much do you make?
10: Right.
12: And so you should be able to verify that with tax records. What's the problem? Why does this problem exist?
10: Right.
12: Is it a combination of people committing fraud? Well, how they can they commit fraud? They'd have to commit tax fraud. And if they're signing up for Obamacare, I'm assuming it's under the penalty of perjury if you don't give accurate information. One would assume, I would hope that would be the case,
10: yeah.
12: Right?
10: Yeah. It also falls under insurance fraud, of course. But
12: yeah.
10: Yeah, so. Yeah.
12: You know, I found funny the other day, I've seen more of it. Seniors that are on Medicare, for example, as they talk more about, you know, Medicare for all. I've been seeing people post exactly what we have said. I saw a couple yesterday.
10: They can't do some Medicare for some.
12: It's like, what are you talking about? I got to pay $200 a month. There is no Medicare for, they can't do Medicare for some.
10: Right.
12: And they can't do Medicare for all. They can't do Medicare for some, even, that have been paying premiums since they've been teenagers.
10: Yeah.
12: And not collecting since they've been teenagers.
10: Right.
12: And that's really, really, a couple of debates I've seen, you know, jump out on that one. But I want to hit this. And again, you know, as soon as you talk antitrust and things like that, people go, whatever. These big corporations doing it. This isn't about antitrust. It is in a way. But it's about, in this story here, how it developed, how 22 Democrat states went after the Paramount Warner merger and claimed, being led by the Attorney General of California, that this was about antitrust. This was about monopoly.
10: Mm-hmm.
12: And then the settlement that they made, when I came in, we started off the show yesterday with this because I'm reading this, you know, and was reading it again and again, and Eric comes in and I look and I went, Eric, what they made a settlement. There's, and none of the settlement relates to the fact that they were going to be a monopoly or any antitrust thing at all. It's almost as if, well, it was the imagery of CNN. And they got an independent board that would be appointed by the board of the new Paramount, Warner board. They would pick five journalists to make sure that CNN and CBS were non-biased and accurate. I'm like, well, that's exactly what the Democrats don't want. They want political activists doing it.
10: Right.
12: So what's the point? You know, they didn't get anything for this. And when we talked about the money and everything else that was put in there, and you actually did some of the amounts yesterday, and it was ridiculously low, you know, for the things that they claimed, well, we're going to get, you know, 30 movies a year. And if you don't, we're going to fine you. It doesn't mean you're going to be profitable at it. You just got to do 30 movies because it's almost as if this was in the end, not about antitrust, but the symbolism of CNN,
10: yeah,
12: well, especially CNN, it seemed like maybe some of CBS, but it seemed to be, well, no, what this always was about was giving subsidies to businesses that are dying.
10: That's what it really was.
12: That are in a liberal state.
10: You're going to spend this much, I think it was $9.5 million, and training people and building, basically helping to build careers inside the I don't know, movie making, television making, content making industry and community, when they use the word community. That's when I always have to laugh. And then $5 million a year on making indie films, which is as we mentioned, is roughly 500 indie films a year.
12: That's a lot. It is a lot.
10: Well, maybe I can get Shamrock's mockumentary funded by this.
12: There you go. Just to tell your producer to apply for the grant. But here's the thing. They were always going to do this. The only thing they have to do to satisfy this, the only thing to satisfy on that level, those two items specifically, to satisfy that part of the settlement, is to move their money from the ledger over here, where they were going to do it anyway, and then put it over here where they're establishing a new fund in order to do this. And then take the $5 million and do the same thing for the indie films. You can move money around. Remember the green jobs thing? When it's like, we're creating all these new green jobs. All they were doing is reclassifying things like putting in attic insulation.
10: Windows.
12: As a green job, right. Those jobs already existed.
10: Right.
12: This entire thing comes back to, we can do that. We're just going to move from our ledger over here and then basically establish a quote unquote new fund for doing this.
10: The important part is you had 22 attorney generals from all liberal states promote the fact that this was about antitrust. This was protecting the consumer and everything else from the antitrust activities. And it was never about antitrust. They lied to everybody.
12: Yeah.
10: And then they did nothing. And even liberals were going,
12: right,
10: what the hell you get? What was this for? Holman Jenkins, Wall Street Journal. Antitrust lays an egg.
12: Paramount Warner shows that pseudo news no longer works for its purveyors. Here's how the

0: emergency versions of Hollywood's favorite podcast handled Monday's settlement of the lawsuit by 12 states. Oh, it was 12 states seeking to block Paramount and Warner Brothers studio merger. Shaw McNulty on Angler Agenda. Which Rob Bonta, that's the Attorney General of California, are we talking to? Because Rob, for the past few months, has been mentioning none of the resulting settlement stipulations.
1: Right.
0: Ron, being the Democratic California Attorney General and prime mover behind the litigation, which was launched in July after nearly 70 jurisdictions, including the U.S. government, had already approved the deal, said Matt Bellani of the town. He caved, right? This was all politics. This was just about Mr. Bonta getting on television for a few months, raising his profile. It was downhill from there. The antitrust violations that Mr. Bonta shrieked about, such as the merger partners trying to monopolize the troubled theatrical movie and TV cable businesses. Well, so much legal vaporware, it turned out. Yeah. It just disappeared.
2: Exactly.
0: He repeatedly protested the Attorney General of California that his suit had nothing to do with CNN or CBS News, then subjects of liberal panic over the passing into the hands of Trump-friendly Ellisons. Mm-hmm. Then why does the settlement fix this non-existent antitrust issue with an independent editorial board for both news organizations? The concession is costless for the Ellisons.
2: Yeah, exactly. That's what I mean.
0: In fact, it does what liberals don't want.
2: No,
0: we're going to make sure that it's fair and balanced, and that it's accurate and accuracy. And it's like, that's the whole Barry Weiss thing.
2: It sounds like Barry Weiss wrote that part of the agreement.
0: And it just said the concession is costless for the Ellisons. It is hardly face-saving enough to relieve Mr. Bonta of his chumpness. And news certainly wasn't any reason for Larry and David's decision to buy Paramount and then Warner Brothers in the first place, except for a brief shining moment when the news channel ownership could be flaunted to expedite approvals from the Trump administration. Result, success for the Ellisons on all fronts.
2: No, seriously, when the Hollywood Reporter wrote, that's it?
0: Yeah.
2: That was the first part of their headline on this. It's... Because they're looking basically, you know, I don't know what the editorial board at the Hollywood Reporter was looking for. But, you know, they're covering Hollywood. You certainly want to see jobs preserved in Hollywood, that kind of thing. Yeah. But I don't know if that was the take of the Hollywood Reporter ever. I have no idea. But when the Hollywood Reporter comes back and says, are you kidding me? That's all? That's it? Is all of this? For this, because it turned out to be things that were already going to happen.
0: Yeah.
2: Basically. And had nothing to do with antitrust.
0: You came in yesterday and I'm like, Eric, did I miss something here? Yeah. What am I missing?
2: Yeah.
0: And you're like, you're not missing anything. I keep feeling like I'm missing something, or this is like a Babylon Bee story.
2: Yeah.
0: Because nowhere do they talk about antitrust.
2: It had nothing to do with antitrust.
0: We are Red Eye Radio.
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0: We are on our radio. He's Eric Curley, and I'm Gary McNamara. You know, and I just thought about this, too, because I'd said, you know, that they came up with this deal to hopefully protect some of the jobs in the huge liberal state of California. Mm-hmm. But I just thought about this.
1: What?
0: Maybe I'm wrong.
1: What?
0: Does the deal said 30 movies they must produce a year domestically. That doesn't mean in California.
1: No, it doesn't.
0: Because this would be, it means, so they could produce them in Texas or.
1: Yeah. Yeah.
0: Florida.
1: Yeah, I didn't see anything that says they must create these jobs in California. Yeah. Yeah.
0: What's his name? Mark Ruffalo?
1: Yeah.
0: See, he was furious with it.
1: I'm sure.
0: He is livid. And all the Hollywood liberal blogs were like, this didn't do anything.
1: No. No, they want, you know, it's like that strike that, you know, said, you know, we've got to protect our industry from AI. Well, it's only a matter of time. They're already using AI. They've been using CGI for the longest time. You know, and yeah, if I were an actor, I'd be concerned about someone using my likeness. But that's what lawyers are for. Otherwise, technology is going to happen.
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8: ABC ABC News. I'm Dave Packard. In his speech before the UN General Assembly Tuesday, President Trump defended his war with Iran as energy prices soar around the world. ABC's Mary Bruce.
9: Part of this speech seems to be an effort by the president to try to convince global leaders who we know are weary of this war, who are feeling the global economic impacts of this, try to convince them that this will end soon, that a deal could be coming. And we heard the president return to that familiar tactic, threatening Iran to make a deal or else.
8: The Department of Justice is defending President Trump's decision to ban CNN, MS Now, and Politico from the White House, pushing for a broad expansion of the president's ability to determine which reporters and outlets can access the White House. The family of Mississippi teen Nolan Wells now pushing back against the district attorney's decision not to bring a criminal investigation forward after a grand jury ruled the evidence shows Wells' death was consistent with drowning. This is ABC News. With the arrival of autumn, where can you find the best leaf colors this season?
10: The last 2 years in the Northeast, drought conditions led to a rather meh leaf season. This year, however, it has the potential to be spectacular, says Yankee Magazine fall foliage reporter Jim Slagle. In parts of the West, including Idaho, Montana, and Colorado, prolonged dry weather means fall colors are out early, but because of drought conditions, could be a little muted. Drought also expected to affect conditions in the upper Midwest, places like Wisconsin's Northwoods and Michigan's Upper Peninsula. Sherry Preston, ABC News.
8: The owners of Camp Mystic, the girls' summer camp that lost 28 lives in the 2025 Texas floods, are reportedly facing a criminal inquiry, leaving them potentially liable for the deaths, including manslaughter charges possible. In a win for New York City delivery drivers, DoorDash has agreed to pay $131.5 million to settle allegations that underpaid New York City delivery workers. The company admitting they, quote, screwed up with their payment system, but maintain it's been resolved. Dave Packer, ABC News.
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15: 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The forecast from the National Weather Service: mostly cloudy overnight, low 45, partly sunny Wednesday, high 67. Partly cloudy Wednesday night, low 43, sunny Thursday, high 68. 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
24: 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Gary McNamara and Eric Hurley talk about everything from politics to social issues and news of the day. 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
25: 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He is Eric Carley, and I'm Gary McNamara. Good morning.
26: Hi.
27: Ah, what a crazy world we live in.
26: It's a Wednesday show already.
25: I know. Let me... I just want to read this because I read this yesterday thinking to myself, is this a parody? It's got to be a parody. Is this a I went to the Babylon Bee. I'm lying here. I went to the Babylon Bee to check it out. No, I knew it was legit because the New York Post wrote it. Oh, wait a minute. Maybe it wasn't legit because the New York Post wrote it. No, they're a tabloid paper. But they break great stories, and they do, on the serious stories, tell the truth.
26: Yeah.
25: But this story was like, wow. Ready for this?
26: What?
25: Stop what you're doing unless you're driving. A Massachusetts lesbian bar descended into a catty culture war.
26: Are you thinking of Kramer too?
25: Catfight. And faces a potentially business-ending boycott from sudden enemies who flipped out when the owners lifted a long-standing mask mandate for just one night a week. Greenfield's last-ditch bar scrapped Saturday mask requirements on August 31st in a bid to boost business. But the move completely backfired, sparking uproar from members of the small city's queer community. Some critics dramatically liken the decision to a mass disabling event, a eugenicist attack, and a host of other hot button items that escalated to threats of violence. The Boston Globe reported this quote, "I hope your venue gets firebombed for robbing my fellow immunocompromised people of their Saturday plans just to scrape extra revenue from the ableists." One commenter wrote on the Western Massachusetts Bar Post announcing the change, quote, "People like you kill disabled people in the name of your own leisure and convenience," wrote another. While a third said, "Just say you're being complicit in a mass disabling event and get it over with." And that was all because masks were made optional just once a week. Last Ditch, which opened in 2025, still requires masks all other days, even as the town has not reported a COVID case in months.
26: Wow.
3: We're still talking about a bar, right?
26: Yes, we're talking about a bar.
25: Sales has already been slumping at the bar due to the bar's business model.
26: This is just great. I mean, the liberalism.
25: The bar's business model that includes rules like nobody will be barred from entry due to a lack of funds.
3: Wait, hold on.
25: And it's a bar. Yes, it's a bar.
3: You just caught the ear of a bunch of radio people.
26: Right.
3: Are you saying we can drink for free?
25: And poor and unhoused people are welcomed in the space.
3: Okay.
25: You're serving alcohol. You're a bar,
3: It's a bar. Yeah.
25: The mask mandate was another rule, as the bar last ditch vowed that ableism infringements on disabled patrons enjoying the venue was strictly barred. That meant the face coverings were required to protect anyone who was immune compromised. It remains unclear how anyone was expected to drink while masked.

0: Don't they make bar masks? Don't they have just a hole for the straw?
1: I have no idea.
0: Just a small hole for the straw.
1: I have no idea.
0: You poke through it like a Capri Sun.
2: I can still remember.
0: I think that's how it works.
2: I still remember in COVID when I was finally flying again. So this would be 21. And, you know, we had to wear the mask everywhere. And still, and on the airplane, you still had to wear the mask.
0: Many people were wearing them in their own cars.
2: I know, that was a great one.
0: When they were the only people in their own cars.
2: But I can feel, even though my lungs are extremely healthy, they're sensitive. Mm-hmm. You know, on pollution days, I feel it.
0: You mean sensitive to unkind words or sensitive to the environment?
2: My lungs to the environment. You know, and especially now it's ragweed pollen and whatever pollen's in the air now. And I think yesterday was a pollution day.
0: Was it?
2: Yeah, I felt it. Mm-hmm. I felt it yesterday, yeah. And so wearing a mask made it tough for me to breathe. So I remember it was on Amazon. It was like, here's one with a, you know, a vent filter in it.
0: Mm-hmm.
2: You would have thought I was hijacking an American Airlines plane when I got on it. Sir, sir, sir, you cannot wear that mask. You cannot wear. What do you mean? It's a mask. You cannot have that vent, that filter vent on it. But it makes it easier for me to breathe. Doesn't matter. And they made me take it off and they gave me one of their paper masks.
0: Yeah, the ones that are made of tissue.
2: That I guarantee.
0: That's about right. How thick they are. These are much better.
2: That I guarantee had to be a worse mask than what I was wearing. I mean, they were all bogus. They were all bogus to begin with, as we found out later on.
0: What's funny is walking around and then seeing used masks on the ground. You know, just somebody just got tired of wearing that mask and just pulled it off.
2: But this article keeps. I mean, this shows everything that is just out of this world, bat soup crazy of liberalism.
0: I want John Taffer to go check this bar out. Bar rescue. Let's see how this works out.
2: Remains unclear how anyone was expected to drink while masked. The three bar owners, one a drag performer using its pronouns, another now in clown school.
0: Oh, wow. At least they're looking to improve their life.
2: Began to slip behind on their bills.
0: How am I going to pay for clown school? You could become a stripper.
2: They fell behind on their bills and could not pay themselves or even their staff.
0: Oh, no, this has bar rescue all over it.
2: So the trio decided to lift the mask mandate on Saturdays to try to boost revenue and keep the lights on, the Globe reported. It is with love that we inform our immune-compromised disabled divas. We will be opening Saturday. This is a quote from the owners. It is with love that we informed our immune-compromised disabled divas. We will be opening Saturday nights as mask optional. Last ditch, merrily wrote.
0: Merrily.
2: Merrily wrote in their August Instagram post that blew its world apart. Management first tried to apologize for its supposedly flippant post, writing, "We are sorry for our passive and dismissive tone of our change to the norms and schedule impacting the most intersectional of us." But that only fanned the flames because Last Ditch's post failed to include written alt text describing the written message for visually impaired people.
0: Oh, okay.
2: This is not an accessible post, someone commented. It indicates a lack of care or interest in the disability intersectionality. Desperate, Last Ditch tried to address the controversy in its monthly community meeting on September 11th. By the way, is alcohol served at a monthly community meeting? But the event was immediately hijacked by outraged masses who joined by Zoom and began filling the chat with hysterical comments, each read aloud for the in-person group to hear. Wow. So, I mean, it's, let's put it this way. It's all gone to hell.

0: Yeah.
1: Oh, wow. When it came to here from Last Ditch's last remaining owner, the other two quit months ago, she broke down in tears saying she's just been trying to help her friends with their business before ending up in charge. It was not my passion project, said Jackie Madeline, cried through her mask, explaining she'd been left responsible for a $50,000 business loan taken out with her friends and that she'd been living in a car for 6 months to stay ahead of her bar payments. She claimed she'd been working four jobs to keep up with the payments. I never really wanted this. I don't think I'm doing a very good job. Her critics were not impressed. You chose your time to spill tears and center your feelings, one person responded. This is incredibly racist and deflecting behavior.
2: Well,
1: it's like they can't make their... She's living in her car. The other two owners quit. They can't make any money. They're going bankrupt.
2: She's working four jobs. So she knows what being productive means. But yet she believes because, you know, she cares that people should just patronize the business because they care. It doesn't work that way.
1: Oh.
2: At all.
1: And this may be the best ending to a story ever.
2: All right.
1: She's falling behind in her rent. The bar's landlord's demanding $3,900 by the end of September. And the fateful mask optional Saturday nights have not helped. With the bar room all but empty each weekend despite drink deals and DJs that used to attract dozens of customers.
2: Dozens?
1: The only person left around midnight on a recent Saturday suggested, this is maybe the sentence of the year, suggested trying a Lady Gaga theme party might bring some people in. The bartender responded, sorry, Gaga is canceled. Gaga is Zionist. End of quote.
2: Oh, yeah. Forgot about that one. Oh, no, no, no. This right here, this story encompasses everything going on with the radical left right here.
1: Everything. Everything. Absolutely everything.
2: They believe because of what they believe, they should just be patronized and be given things, and it should just be, it should just happen because that's how they feel. And someone who was a superstar, a real superstar at one time,
1: yep,
2: is now a Zionist and cannot, we will not have a Lady Gaga theme. How did that person who suggested the party not know that? You're not up on the playbook?
1: Well, and the other beautiful thing, I mean, we've always said that in liberalism, because you're always looking for more victims, you have to find more oppressors. And eventually the victims become the oppressors, or the heroes become the oppressors. Lady Gaga was viewed as a hero.
2: Right.
1: Now she's a Zionist and unacceptable.
2: Right.
1: But the other thing is, you had these bar owners come in and sit there and say, this is the market and we're going to try to do here. And they were heroes for doing what they're doing. Now they're viewed as racist scumbags of the earth who should all go bankrupt, lose their business, be homeless because they have a mask optional day on Saturday. This is how insane the left is. And if they continue to have victories politically, this is the kind of stuff that you're going to continue to see. Everything will be reversed. They're not backing off. I think, I forgot who had it, some conservative magazine, woke isn't going away. It's something that we've been saying all along. It's not going away.
2: Yeah.
1: The insanity is not going away.
2: No, it's getting worse.
1: And if they get in power, they're going to double down on it.
2: Yep.
1: And, you know, you look in the state of Texas, Tallarico still leads in the polls.
2: Mm-hmm.
1: And everybody knows that he's trying to pretend that he's a moderate and a God-fearing person, and he's full of crap, and everybody knows it.
2: Yep.
1: And they're still like, oh, sorry.
2: Yep. And this is where, this is, again, something we've been warning about for years. The left isn't done. They're nowhere near done. What they think is people are stupid. They just need to keep doing more of what they're doing. And that's exactly what happened. They need to turn it up, ramp it up to the nth. And here we are. Lady Gaga's canceled because she's a Zionist.
1: Yeah.
2: She and Ed Sheeran can go on tour together in front of nobody.
1: I saw somebody saying that there was a debate, why aren't they going after Pink? Because she's next.
2: Yeah. Oh, no, everybody is next. At some point, you become the oppressor. We've been saying this for years. And if you're on the left, it's only a matter of time. It's only a matter of time.
1: And this is where they want to get into, you know, this is the, you know, they won't debate. They won't debate the people on the right who actually do it for a living,
2: mm-hmm.
1: you know, who are in the arena of ideas. They won't talk. They won't talk to the media. They just, you know, they'll throw out quotes and that's it. Who they are attacking, they're going after entertainment. The left wishes to enact their insane ideology in every part of our society.
2: Yeah.
1: They don't want to argue with it, as we know. I'm really referring to the perfect example, which was Josh Hawley talking to the Berkeley professor about the radical transgender movement. And she said, well, just questioning it is transphobic.
2: Mm-hmm.
1: Yep. Hey, by the way, nothing really to that story about the study that was done.
2: Mm.
1: The study that was done finding out that, you know, that transgenders have a higher rate of suicide.
2: Right.
1: But there is no difference between whether, you know, you get body mutilation or irreversible hormones or right. do not.
2: Right.
1: That does not increase
2: suicide
1: either way.
2: There's a massive mental health crisis. And the left refuses to deal with it.
1: When did we bring that up? Last Friday or Monday? I can't remember. But I've seen no response to that.
2: Nope.
1: It's like, okay, we're just going to ignore that one.
2: We'll do nothing about it.
1: We are Red Eye Radio.
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1: 32 News Radio.

0: We're on our radio. He's Eric Cronin. I'm Gary McNamara. The president and Iran still more fallout on the Paramount Warner deal. The whole thing where, I mean, it's like across the financial world, it was like across the financial world, it was like, where's the antitrust stuff? There's nothing here.
1: Right.
0: And it just shows you that attorney generals think about this. You had 22 states come and say there's a huge antitrust problem there. They were lying.
1: Yeah, they knew it wasn't.
0: They never were focused on it. And that's the important part.
1: Yep.
0: They will attempt to destroy mergers because of symbolism, because that's all it was.
1: Mm-hmm.
0: And we'll get to another angle on that coming up here in just a little bit. But I just getting back to that story of the lesbian bar in Massachusetts. Mm. I just think it's such a wonderful story because as I'm reading it, I'm like, this stupid story encapsulates where the mainstream of the Democratic Party is today.
1: Yeah.
0: Maybe except really for wearing masks all the time.
1: You're right.
0: But everything else thrown into it.
1: Yeah.
0: All the explanations. I'm like, that's the Democratic Party.
1: Mm-hmm.

0: and privacy policy.
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12: 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He is Eric Carney, and I'm Gary McNamara. 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
12: Many times we've talked about how the left will just, when something happens and the facts aren't out there, will just make them up and scream as if, you know, for days until the truth finally comes out. You know, one of the things I saw yesterday, actually, this is what led me to this Bill Malusian from Fox News, his post was, and I just happened a little while ago be going through X,

0: And it was a post he had from 12 hours ago saying his sources are telling him there is no video of the stop. And the lawyer was claiming that, you know, they dragged him out of the car and all of a sudden the video appeared. The video, you know, appeared yesterday and he was not dragged out of his car. And so Bill Malusian, after that, put out the DHS releasing the bullet point by point of what they say are the false claims coming from the lawyer and those protesting. And it's not one or two. It's a ton. Are you ready?
1: All right.
0: The claim, excuse me, first off, they say the claims that he was legal and had a valid work permit are false. You remember hearing that, right?
1: Yeah.
0: Claim, ICE refused to remove the bullet from the illegal immigrant's body. This is false. ICE does not and would not advise nor be the authority on a medical procedure for an illegal immigrant at a hospital. Claim, the illegal immigrant had a valid work permit. False. The illegal immigrant's work permit expired in 2025. Furthermore, a work permit does not grant legal status. Claim, the illegal immigrant was ordered removed in absentia. Yes, this is why illegal immigrants must show up for their removal proceedings. Legal obligations do not end because someone has changed their address. The claim, the illegal immigrant is here legally. This is false. This person is in the U.S. illegally. He entered illegally under the Biden administration. The illegal immigrant had no valid work permit, had no protective status, and had a final order of removal from the Department of Justice immigration judge. Claim, the illegal immigrant has received no pain medication. This is false. The illegal immigrant is receiving medical care around the clock, including pain medication. The claim, the illegal immigrant has been forced to sleep on the floor. Fact, this is false. The illegal immigrant was released from the hospital and arrived at the detention facility just a few hours later where he slept on a bed. Illegal immigrants in ICE custody receive a higher standard of living than most prisons that hold U.S. citizens. Claim, the illegal immigrant was indiscriminately targeted by ICE. This is false. The illegal immigrant was the subject of a targeted vehicle stop. What makes someone a target of immigration enforcement is whether or not they are here illegally in the United States. And the statement from the Department of Homeland Security, sanctuary politicians and the mainstream media have wasted no time in spreading lies about an ICE officer involved shooting of an illegal immigrant in Austin, Texas. Contrary to their claims, this person is an illegal alien who has no legal status to be here and has been given some of the best medical care he's probably received in his life. No amount of smears and false narratives will slow down ICE from doing its job by removing dangerous illegal immigrants from our communities and making Americans safe again. Sanctuary politicians may continue to shamelessly protect illegal aliens, but the Trump administration will remain focused on protecting the American people. But think about that. When you go through it, you're talking about 1, 2, 3, 4, 5, 6, 7, 8 different lies.
1: Yeah. Right.
0: Of things that didn't happen, that the lawyer was out there doing it from the initial point that this was an American citizen. Remember that?
1: Yeah.
0: That first one that came out all across the board. It's what the left does, because their hope is that you'll just hear the press and the mainstream media covering what they're saying at the beginning, driving all the rage and emotion through falsehoods. And when the truth comes out a couple of days later, well, the same mainstream media doesn't cover that.
1: No, they don't. That's, you know, they want it to be the hot story of the weekend, the hot story of the moment, the hot story of the day, and fill it full of lies. And they carry the water of those lies without double checking as to what goes on. And there is no real, and that to me is not even investigative journalism, right? When you're just trying to find the facts, okay, if the lawyer is claiming all these things, wouldn't you want to back that up and find out, hey, did that actually happen? But we've seen this before. We saw the Border Patrol story agents whipping people.
0: Yeah. Never happened.
1: Never happened. Never happened. Yep. Well, Charlottesville, the media.

0: it would carry the water.
1: Still today.
0: Still today, people believe it.
1: That lie is still out there.
0: Yeah. It's the one, if you look at Michael Rappaport, who used to be a hardcore liberal, it's the one story when he did the research on it, finally. It took him a while, but he got around to it. I think he said it was spring of 24. Got around to doing the research, and I guess he saw somebody's claim that that's not the entire, wasn't the entire statement by Trump. So he went and looked up the entire statement. And then he was curious about everything else the Democrats lied about. But in today's world, man, all you have to do is say the word ICE, and it's over. You're not going to get anything, any kind of fair treatment by the media, because they're not journalists. They're activists. They don't care about the truth. They don't care about finding the truth. And when the truth finally comes out, they have no interest in telling you the truth.
1: What I find really interesting, and we said this the other day, that when it comes to the polling on not just illegal immigrant criminals, but when it came to the polling on, you know, for example, if you fit, you know, what DHS says, you know, this guy is, he got the final order for removal, he's still here, should he be removed? The vast majority of the public said yes, including Hispanics.
0: Yeah. Yeah.
1: Now it seems they've turned on that.
0: Yeah.
1: And I don't blame Trump for that, because Trump was following what the public was saying the public wanted to be done.
0: Right.
1: Now, the public didn't like to see how the sausage was made. And you had members of the administration that wanted to publicize basically riots in the street because they believed it would help them. And it did not.
0: It did not. No, I mean, it was, you know, the Tom Homan approach was always going to be the best approach. And that is just go in to get the job done. You do it in a way where there's not this massive show of force. You don't need the show of force, because the show of force is going to inevitably draw out the protesters. And a few of those protesters might decide to get violent. We've seen that before. We know the history of the left when they protest.
1: Right,
0: recent history.
1: Right, and it doesn't justify the demonization of ICE.
0: Right,
1: as we've said, just like any, you know, police officer out there, any law enforcement, if you break the law and you're in law enforcement, you should get the book thrown at you.
0: Right,
1: but to compare ICE to terrorists or the Gestapo in the two incidences in Minneapolis, which is a lie to do that. It's a complete lie, again, to do that, because, again, as we all know, those were people who struggled and threatened law enforcement at that point.
0: Right.
1: One with the vehicle, and they found a gun on the other person.
0: Right.
1: And when those things happen, you know, that's not the Gestapo.
0: Right.
1: And the other thing that I find fascinating is the left is screaming at the Trump administration, saying you should only be kicking out illegal immigrants who have committed violent crimes, while at the same time, the testimony in Congress over the last 6 months have been angel mothers and fathers talking about how their American citizen children or wives or spouses or family members have been murdered by illegal immigrants protected by the sanctuary policies of the Democratic Party, and not one Democrat will speak up on it.
0: In fact, they've had basically this attitude, and actually one of them have said it. Hey, we've heard this before. Why do we keep repeating the same stories?
1: Yeah.
0: So they want nothing of that. They really don't want.
1: It was Jayapal, right?
0: Jayapal, I believe.
1: Did that, yeah.
0: Yeah, so it's not, you know, this entire thing is not about, it's right out of the DSA playbook. You start by making the enforcement the bad guy. That the enforcement isn't working, the enforcement is what's wrong. The enforcement is the bad guy. You get that in people's minds. And then it becomes part of it seeps into pop culture. I've seen a couple of stand-up comedians actually bring it up, and not in a way where they were like angrily protesting, but the fact that they mentioned it, it tells me they're playing into the sensibility of the audience, because the way they said it, basically you're positioning these ICE agents as the bad guy. And the audience is laughing at that. That tells me that they believe on the left it's working, because if they can create that, if they can demonize them fully, the agents, then you do away with law enforcement. When you do away with law enforcement, we have a lawless society.
1: Yeah. And that's where you get defund the police,
0: yep,
1: defund ICE,
0: yes,
1: defund the military.
0: Right. Get rid of the Senate.
1: Anything that's, well, you think about it. You know, we wish to protect the separation of powers. We want the three branches of government. But everything that they wish to do, because if you don't protect the three branches of government, the Bill of Rights is meaningless,
0: yeah,
1: at that
0: right,
1: point.
0: You have nothing.
1: And so all across the board, the Democrats are basically stating the fact that the people that are taking over our party want to do everything to make sure that an American citizen is not safe.
0: Right.
1: And they've got half the voting public right now that agrees with
0: it. Oh, yeah.
1: Well, yeah. You know, this is, this is like the Massachusetts lesbian bar.
0: Mm.
1: Nothing makes any sense.
0: Right. But yet you get that much support.
1: Yeah.
0: That's why we've been saying for years, they're still winning elections. With this kind of insanity, they're winning elections.
1: And they're not going anywhere.
0: They're not done, no.
1: We are Red Eye Radio.
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0: Beer Runner Radio. He's Eric Cronin. I'm Gary McNamara. Okay, I had a chuckle.
1: What?
0: A Babylon Bee headline. Man comforted by the knowledge that AI will destroy humanity before AOC can become president.
1: Well, okay. All right. Okay. Yeah, but if we're going to do that, if we know it's going to happen, if we learn, if the CEO of NVIDIA comes back and says, okay, I changed my mind, it is going to happen, then what I think we should do is take all the money you can, print all the money you can, make everybody a trillionaire for the last few years on this planet before the robots take over.
0: Right, because economics will just say we're not going to exist.
1: We're not
0: for those for the few years before.
1: The economy is going to, if they know that the robots are going to take over, and you know they are, then the economy is going to crash anyway. Of course, the money won't be worth anything, but I'll feel better. I'll have stacks of money.
0: We gave you the money, but it's not worth anything. But we gave you the money.
1: Well, you and I go back
0: to the imagery.
1: The people fighting for going back on the gold standard. We said, no. The water standard.
0: Yes.
1: That's going to be the most precious commodity. It's clean water. So, you know.
0: And people say, well, if all goes to hell, I have gold. It's like, no, you want water.
1: Yeah. Aqua coins or whatever we want to call them, right?
0: Clean water and moist toilet or towelettes.
1: That's right.
0: From what's the movie?
1: Book of Eli.
0: Yes, exactly.
1: Yes.
0: and batteries.
1: And of course, and someone who can remember the Bible word for word.
0: Yes.
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9: ABC News, I'm Dave Packer. President Trump returning to Washington from the UN General Assembly in New York, where he made a threatening speech about Iran.
10: Or do I annihilate the Islamic Republic and do it quickly, never giving them a chance to kill and destroy people and countries again?
9: But then following the three-hour meeting that U.S. officials had with the Iranian delegation, Trump's now saying that there is lots of momentum for Iran to make a deal. Trump also met with Ukraine's President Zelensky. His last scheduled meeting with Venezuela's acting president, Delcy Rodriguez. And on the sidelines, the president signed a security deal with the prime ministers of Greenland and Denmark that was announced last week. The family of Mississippi teen Nolan Wells now pushing back against the district attorney's decision not to bring a criminal investigation forward after a grand jury ruled the evidence shows Wells' death was consistent with drowning. This is ABC News. The race is on as Alaska's biggest bears compete in Katmai National Park's Fat Bear Week. ABC's Michelle Franzen.
11: It's an Alaska tradition. Fat Bear Week in full swing. Voting opened on Tuesday to choose this year's heavyweight. It follows a summer of live web cameras showing bear contenders gorging on salmon along the rushing rivers of Katmai National Park, all in preparation for hibernation season. Last year's champ, nicknamed Chunk, looks like he's ready for a repeat. Michelle Franzen, ABC News.
9: In Texas, the leaders of Camp Mystic face a potential criminal investigation from the Texas Rangers that could include manslaughter or negligent homicide charges in the deaths of more than two dozen girls in those devastating floods last year. No charges have been filed yet. Another health scare for music legend Lionel Richie after he underwent a heart procedure. His team saying everything went perfectly and he's now on the road to recovery. His touring schedule now on pause. Dave Packer, ABC News.
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4: 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The forecast from the National Weather Service, mostly cloudy overnight, low 45, partly sunny Wednesday, high 67. Partly cloudy Wednesday night, low 43, sunny Thursday, high 68. 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
22: And I've been watching a lot, because any other streaming channel right now, all you see, I mean, 95% of the commercials on any streaming outlet, I swear, on the ones... On the streaming outlets I'm watching, are either

0: are all the Senate ads in Texas.
1: Yeah, yeah.
0: Are either Paxton or Tallarico. Mm-hmm. Paxton's running more.
1: Yeah.
0: And he, I will say this, on his commercials, they are, it's using the issues where they believe Tallarico was wrong and the issues where he's right.
1: Hmm.
0: But they're all based on issues.
1: Yeah.
0: Tallarico was all, you know. The one I've seen the most is one where he's a server. I mean, basically, I'm here to serve you, and he's basically a server in a restaurant.
1: Yeah, okay, yeah.
0: You know, giving people their food. I'm here to serve you, and my Christianity tells me this. I'm here to serve, and I'm here. I'm like, what a line of horse manure.
1: Yeah, yeah.
0: And, you know, whether you like Paxton or not, or whether you're Republican and you're like, oh, couldn't we have picked somebody better, whatever, the ads he's running are all issue-based, and they're all issue-based on things where independents would say, uh-huh, yep.
1: Yeah.
0: The only problem is, but then again, Paxton doesn't have to take any responsibility for the economy.
1: No.
0: He's hitting, you know, all the different issues out there, and you know that, you know, and also I see the Greg Abbott ones and the Hinojosa ads too, where they're saying, you know, she wants to raise taxes here, she wants to do this, she wants to do that, wants to, you know, wants a prop, you know, want not a property tax, wants a sales tax in Texas,
1: right?
0: Things like that. They're all the issues.
1: A sales tax or an income tax?
0: Income tax.
1: Yeah. Okay.
0: Yeah. Yeah. Income tax.
1: Yeah.
0: Did I say sales?
1: Yeah.
0: Income. Income tax. All the issues that apparently independents don't care about anymore.
1: Right. Yeah.
0: Yeah. Now I'm saying that sarcastically because I still think they do. We'll see what happens in the election. But so I just because, and they keep breaking, and every you'll have, like Tallarico ad, Paxton ad, Tallarico ad. They don't sit there and you know, like we used to do on radio. Mm-hmm. We did local radio.
1: Mm-hmm.
0: You'd never run them back to back.
1: Right, right.
0: You know, but they'll run Tallarico, Paxton, Tallarico, Paxton, or Paxton, Tallarico, like that. They'll run four of them together on these streaming channels. They don't care.
1: I think I saw a couple of those when I was at my dad's last week, because he does not pay to, he has YouTube, and he'll just, he'll put on his, you know, basically the, just kind of the, let the algorithm, you know, he's got a couple of channels he follows, so they basically replay things from that channel. And he doesn't pay to have ads removed. And I saw, I don't know, probably a half dozen breaks, total breaks, ad breaks. And I saw Tallarico. I think I saw Paxton. I wasn't really paying attention, I got to be honest with you. But I did remember seeing something about Tallarico. And I think it was a Tallarico ad, not a Paxton ad. But yeah, those are the, you know, the thing is that my question is, on the ads, how much gets through today as opposed to back in the day when it was, you weren't there selectively, right? The one thing about YouTube is it pauses until the ad is done. And sometimes it will have a skip option after whatever it is, 10, 15 seconds, and you can move on with the video. But I'm wondering how much of it is actually moving through, or it could be just the opposite. People are wanting to see the ads to learn more. I have my doubts about that, but I wonder how much of that is getting through, because if you think about how things are viewed, right? We don't sit in front of most people don't sit in front of a TV, network television, the way they used to. Some demographics still do, but if you're sitting there and you're waiting for something, you know, and then, or you're, you know, basically watching a video and you're watching it for that content and an ad comes on, you know, are you paying attention to the ad? How much of that info actually gets through? I really do wonder.
0: So I've just been watching a lot of YouTube.
1: Mm-hmm.
0: And by the way, you know, it's come up on

0: YouTube. You know, it's just hilarious because it's like, okay, I got to move to something else. I mean, it's like the Christmas music stuff's coming up now on YouTube because I just let it roll. I don't know what's coming up next. And all of a sudden, I'm like, me in the other room, I'm like, huh? Christmas music?
1: Yeah.
0: And you know, they've got the AI animation and everything else. So, you know, I moved on from that. It's too early.
1: Well, you know, what's interesting is my daughter, my youngest daughter turns 30 today. She's special needs, high functioning, and loves something called diamond art, where you basically can make, in this case, I got her some things. Hopefully she's not listening. I don't think she is. But that she can make for people for Christmas. So it's like Christmas ornaments and things she can make out of this diamond art. And I thought to myself, I was actually thinking ahead for once. And I saw in a store, when was this? It was over the weekend. It wasn't here in town, it was somewhere else. It was in the town where my parents live. A Christmas tree display already up.
0: Well, Home Depot, by October 1st, they have everything set up.
1: Yeah.
0: Where I live, yeah. All the Christmas stuff by October 1st.
1: Right. You know, right.
0: They really don't bother with Halloween.
1: Yeah. Right.
0: But when so there I am on YouTube, and it's like, oh, this is interesting. And it was a guy who drives a bus for some band on a tour. Mm-hmm. That's what he does. Mm-hmm. And it's interesting because he drives, he didn't mention who the band was, but he drives for the same band, and he gets, like, when they're not playing, they still pay him.
1: Yeah. Yeah, most of them were on a retainer for the taxi drivers and bus drivers, truck drivers
0: and
1: sometimes.
0: So you went through what he does every single day.
1: Yeah.
0: And then what's happened, there's been just a succession of videos from truck drivers, you know, going to the shippers, going to the receivers, sitting in the back. And, you know, and I was thinking because there was this one guy, a young guy, and he just said, I love driving. Now, I find, you know, I used to love driving. I love driving to work every day. I mean, I love driving to work because in my mind I can prepare. I've really enjoyed, you know, because you used to be the one that was 28 miles away or mm-hmm. like whatever, and I was mm-hmm. like 2 miles away, mm-hmm. and then it reversed. Mm-hmm. I really like that time just driving because in my head I can organize a lot of the stuff that we want to do on the show. Mm-hmm. And so, but I could never be a truck driver. I just couldn't do it. I'm not somebody who could drive long distance. And I'm finding myself watching the videos of them driving, long distance. But it's fascinating. But I saw this one guy and I'm like, you know, you're a great advertisement for new truck drivers. Because mm-hmm. he's sitting there and he's, you know, watching. He went to the shipper or receiver. He's getting loaded.
1: Yeah.
0: All right.
1: Yeah.
0: So he backs and he's waiting.
1: Right.
0: And he said, well, they'll probably come. He says, they don't have the red or the green lights there that will tell me when I can take off again. So they'll probably knock on the door. And he said, I love this because I love driving. And then I love sitting back here and I'm playing my video games. And if not that, I can watch Netflix on my, you know, on my, yeah. Tablet. Yeah. Mm-hmm. On my tablet. He goes, this is just great. It's like I'm just having fun all day, and I'm like, what a great ad! Because mm-hmm. it wasn't a trucking company trying to sell it. It was this guy just doing a video, going, "I love this. This is just great. This is everything I want. It's like I'm not even working because I love driving."
1: Right?
0: Like, yeah, it's really cool.
1: That's what we need out there delivering our freight for sure.
0: Yeah. I have watched like three or four of it from this one guy, and then three or four from another guy, and it's just. You know, it's fascinating just watching them go through their day. You know what I found out, and I had mentioned this to somebody the other day. I love watching videos on YouTube. You know, I remember during COVID when the whole van life thing really just blew up. Mm-hmm. You know, I'd never do van life ever.
1: Mm-hmm.
0: I love people who did it. Even if they failed but decided not to do it anymore. Mm-hmm. I love watching videos of people doing things that I have no interest in doing, yet they are completely and totally passionate about it. Because all of our interests vary to some degree, but I find it fascinating. I'm like, how do they do that? I'm like, oh my God, they actually enjoy doing that every day. That's pretty awesome. Mm-hmm. I just get the biggest kick out of watching people do things that I would never think of doing ever, wouldn't want to do, and they're having a blast doing it.
1: I watch a lot of mountaineering videos and Everest videos and have seen, I don't know, countless documentaries, probably everyone out there, and read books about it and the whole thing. I have no interest in climbing Everest ever. You know, I'd love to go to the region and be able to see majestic mountains in the background, but I'm have no interest in climbing. And I do the same thing. It was interesting. You mentioned a truck driver, that hauls for, or that, works for musicians. And I met a truck driver who hauls for Journey. And it's an interesting thing that you have to, you know, my neighbor's been a guitar tech for, I think he's with Keith Urban right now. I'm not sure, but he's out on the road. But he was with Metallica for years on a retainer and got paid whether they were, you know, on the road or not. Same kind of situation. It's not always the case, but with these truck drivers, you know, you've got to get that equipment there. That's their equipment. That's the, you know, that's their mm-hmm. stuff. There was a kind of a, it was a breakdown and they got there, you know, like an hour and a half late, which sets everything off and they've got to make up that time. But it was an interesting story. And I'm always interested in things that are doing, there's another driver, Mike Jones, over the years, who's delivered for massive names, the Stones, I don't know how many different massive artists over the years. That's the pressure I wouldn't want. Delivering freight in a big rig is pressure enough, but then all of a sudden, you know, if you're working for an artist that, you know, if you don't get there, the show doesn't happen, nothing happens, you know, then that to me would be pressure.
0: You know, the fascinating thing is the one guy, I wish I had his name, the one guy who was driving the bus for the unnamed band, maybe he named it, but I never heard it when I was watching it, and I couldn't find it in the description anywhere. He said he's never been late.
1: Yeah. Yeah.
0: I've been doing this for decades. Goes, yeah. I've never been late.
1: Yeah.
0: It's like, wow.
1: Yeah, he goes, that's good. That means, first of all, he's got good equipment and never had a, you know, a breakdown or something like that. That's good.
0: He goes, you have to prepare, though.
1: Yeah.
0: He goes, you know, you're not sure. You got to pay attention to where traffic is, where you go, especially in major cities.
1: Mm-hmm.
0: But he said he's never been late.
1: Like, well, that's the thing is they set the setup time ahead, hours ahead. So if you do break down and you're an hour and a half, 2 hours behind, there really is no threat of the show not happening.
0: Well, they learned that from the airlines.
1: You know, it's exactly. Get there ahead. And so, you know, I said, so everything happened. And a lot of it was the equipment for Neil Sean was on his truck. You know, and so he was like, you know, and you got to also be very careful if you're staying in the hotel, and they don't always, but if you're staying in the hotel with the band, you got to be careful and not invade their space. And, you know, you try and give them their space. And
0: you know what he was saying? He's saying the one band he's with, he said, you know, when you're driving, you know, it's like we're out of here by 1 a.m. He said, what you end up doing is you talk for an hour or so to the road manager who comes up front and sits with you. He goes, great relationship with him. And you plan out, you know, the next day and the day after
1: that.
0: He said, you're always planning. He's always checking because the ultimate responsibility is for the road manager to get everything on time.
1: Mm-hmm.
0: So he goes, there's a great cooperation there. And I just, I find it fascinating. You know, like I said, the truck drivers out there, the bus drivers out there. I mean, for bands, I just, it just fascinating things that people do that they love doing.
1: Yeah. Right.
0: That I would go, no, I don't think so. And like I said, with the van life, I did figure that the van that I would want would be $300,000.
1: Yeah. Yeah.
0: I'm not paying.
1: In North Texas, you could buy a small house for that.
0: Right. I'm not buying a van for $300,000 and still having to empty a black tank.
1: Yeah.
0: Because they haven't perfected the incinerating toilets yet.
1: Yeah. No, those are worthless.
0: You know?
1: Yeah.
0: I don't know if they're worthless, but I mean, it's... You need the battery power you'd need. You got to add the propane. It's like, I don't want propane.
1: And everybody makes a big deal about the black tank. It's not a big deal at all. It's just not.
0: Yeah.
1: You know?
0: Maybe it was watching that whole thing about sewage treatment last week.
1: Some people would rather not, you know. For me, not a big deal. Wear gloves. Always wear gloves.
0: But it's not just the black tank.
1: Mm-hmm.
0: It's paying $300,000 and they haven't figured it out.
1: Oh, yeah, yeah. No, I'm not doing that.
0: You know, that's the thing.
1: Yeah.
0: If I'm paying $300,000 for, which I would never do, by the way, but I don't care if I was a billionaire. I wouldn't pay $300,000 for a van.
1: No. No.
0: But I'm like, you got
1: next thing you know, you're living in a van down by the river.
0: It's like, no, you got to, I pay $300,000. That means I flush the toilet and never have to worry about it.
1: Right.
0: Figure exactly. It out.
1: Right.
0: $300,000.
1: Yeah. Yeah. Exactly.
0: We are Red Eye Radio.
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3: The stubborn high pressure ridge in the western Gulf Coast and mid-south has brought monsoon moisture to areas of the central plains and midwest this summer.
4: And initially, a lot of that moisture has been beneficial because we have been dealing with drought in parts of the central plains and upper midwest as well over the late summer and early autumn.
3: Yet USDA meteorologist Brad Rippey says a rise in precipitation of between 4 to 8 inches in parts of the western corn belt over the past week
4: has led to some flash flooding and now translating into some river flooding. And some of the most significant flooding that we've been observing has been draining toward the Mississippi River. Places like eastern Iowa, some fairly significant river flooding has developed as this rain has been running off.
3: Lowland flooding and field work delays are also impacts from the wet weather.
4: Some folks that were just about getting ready to start with the corn and soybean harvest have been set back at least a few days by this wet weather.
3: I'm Rod Bain reporting for the U.S. Department of Agriculture in Washington, D.C.
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0: We are Red Eye Radio. He's Eric Carly, and I'm Gary McNamara. Welcome and good morning. Well, Republicans, especially Republicans that are running in the, you know, for the Senate, are talking about, and the president jumped on it after they did, banning diesel exports.
1: Mm-hmm.
0: Wall Street Journal saying, guys, do you understand how it all works? Because if you did, this would be the last thing you'd be doing. Because it's not going to lower prices. It's going to raise prices.
1: Right.
0: And they explain how it's going to do it and what the Republicans actually should be doing. But it's an article talking about the fact that Republicans are panicking now. And more Republicans are coming out against the war now. And there's an article, you know, you got Ted Cruz running. You've got, it looks like DeSantis is going to run. There's a poll out there that's showing more Republicans now say they're Republicans and not necessarily a supporter of Trump. What's going on here?
1: Mm.
0: We'll get to it next.
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1: And he's Eric Carly, and I'm Gary McNamara. Welcome and good morning. Thanks so much for being here. Download our Red Eye Radio app today, and you can listen when you choose. Just so you know, between now and the election, election day, we'll probably be talking about the polls. Just one thing that we always bring up. It doesn't matter whether you believe the polls or not.
2: Right.
1: It's whether the politicians believe the polls.
2: And it also, you can look at the movement in the polls as we get closer to the election and see where the movement is.
1: Yes.
2: Again, it doesn't mean accuracy. It just shows up or down. And if there's a consistent movement amongst all the pollsters for one party or the other, then you can take from that, you know, again, more information.
1: Right. But you can take, for example, because it doesn't matter who does the polling, the Republicans right now are looking horrible on the economy.
2: Yeah.
1: And the economy is prices.
2: Mm-hmm.
1: Doesn't matter what the GDP is. Doesn't matter what the, you know, the thing they were celebrating last week with the, remember, what was it, the median income had gone up and was beating inflation. Mm-hmm. But the reason was because one of the major reasons was because people were working more hours.
2: Right.
1: When you actually look at the real wages, hasn't kept up over the year, which means if you've worked the same number of hours or, you know, whatever, salary, whatever, you haven't kept up with inflation.
2: Mm-hmm.
1: The ones that have are the ones that have worked more hours or new people coming in and choosing the trades.
2: Right.
1: Because it's the white collar jobs that are really getting hit, tech jobs and stuff like that, that are getting hit with decreasing pay. But and it's not necessarily the polls, the public polls out there. These politicians take their own personal polls. And as we said, Republicans are panicking. They believe they're going to lose. They believe they could lose as many as 8 Senate seats.
2: Wow.
1: Right now.
2: Wow.
1: And was reading here from the Wall Street Journal. Republicans are running on empty. The party's panicky rush to ban diesel exports reveal their electoral trouble. And it says the Republicans are watching polls with an increasing dismay at their midterm prospects. Alas, their response is to compound the disarray with policy mistakes that won't help the economy or their political prospects. And this one is calling for a ban on diesel fuel exports.
2: Hmm.
1: Trump said on Tuesday, as I've said, let's not send out the diesel. We make a lot of diesel. Polls show Democrats ahead in Senate races in Iowa, Ohio, Michigan, North Carolina, Maine, Alaska, and Texas, and within striking distance in Kansas and Nebraska. Republicans fear they could lose as many as 8 Senate seats. Mr. Trump won most of those states by double digits in 2024. Yet his approval rating has collapsed in the heartland, as in the rest of the country, especially among independents. So it's understandable that Republicans are trying to differentiate themselves from the president. The problem is they're compromising their core conservative principles. Michigan GOP Senate nominee Mike Rogers, a stalwart foreign policy hawk when he served in Congress, on Monday called for an end to the war in Iran. The war with Iran needs to end, and end quickly, he said. When it does, energy costs will plummet, but Michigan families can't afford to wait for that to happen. We need to do something now. Mr. Rogers also urged a ban on American diesel exports until the war ends. It was echoed by Iowa Representative Ashley Hinson, who is running to replace Joni Ernst. Iowans are being squeezed and shouldn't have to foot the bill at the pump or the checkout line for the war in Iran, she said on Monday. Iowa Senator Chuck Grassley endorsed a diesel export ban over the weekend. Senate Majority Leader John Thune said he's open to the idea. Cue President Trump, who jumped on this Amtrak as it was leaving the station yesterday. Did he consult executives in the energy industry? They would have told him the political gambit will backfire. Why, specifically? Well, a diesel self-embargo is a bad idea for many of the same reasons Republicans criticized Joe Biden's pause on new liquefied natural gas exports. The U.S. is the world's largest exporter of diesel, selling about 1.5 million barrels abroad a day, mostly from the Gulf Coast. Proponents of a ban say this would increase U.S. supply and thus push prices down. That's what you would initially think, right?
2: Sure.
1: Problem is, there's not enough pipeline capacity to move the diesel in the Gulf Coast that is normally exported to the Northeast and California right now, or for that matter, to significantly boost flows to the Midwest, where it's actually needed. A ban on exports would increase global diesel prices, which would smack Americans who live in coastal areas right now who actually rely on imports of diesel.
2: Right.
1: Diesel would pile up in Gulf Coast storage, prompting refineries to reduce run rates. That would lower the production of gasoline and jet fuel, whose prices would rise. Limiting exports would also signal the U.S. is an unreliable trade partner and might prompt allies to diversify diesel supply, perhaps buying more from China. If Democrats win the White House in 2028, they'll use GOP support for a diesel export ban to justify reinstating the Biden LNG embargo. Americans are feeling the squeeze of higher fuel prices, and the pain is acute, especially for farmers who use diesel to power equipment. Diesel prices have surged amid supply disruptions from the Iran war and Russia's new ban on diesel exports. But if Republicans want to reduce diesel prices fast, they would suspend or scrap the renewable fuel standard, a.k.a. ethanol mandate. The biofuel blending requirements add between 30 and 40 cents to every gallon of diesel. Refineries have to blend increasing amounts of biofuels into products or buy regulatory credits to comply with quotas. If GOP candidates want to separate themselves from Mr. Trump on an unpopular policy, they could criticize his tariffs, which are raising costs for and have prompted foreign retaliation against U.S. farmers. A recent Emerson College poll found that 58% of Iowans oppose Mr. Trump's latest tariffs on Canada, including 30% of Republicans, but saying it's like this is all part of the panic right now. We've got to do something. And obviously they don't know how the system works with diesel and how you ship it. And if you change it immediately, it's not going to work. But if you want to do it, get rid of the renewable fuel standards. And they won't do it.
2: Well, this has been a problem over the years as these mandates have grown bigger and bigger. And the biodiesel mandates, especially when you talk about the blend there, you're talking about vegetable oils like soybean or palm oil, recycled cooking oil, animal fats, and everything else that gets into basically the diesel and causes a lot of problems with the operation of the truck. There are concerns, you know, there that have been there for a long, long time. But here, you're talking about, again, if you want to suspend the mandate or do away with the mandate altogether, then you can again use you can temper the prices here in the states. You know, if the banning the exports, there's been a trade back and forth, especially since the onset of what they call ultra low sulfur diesel fuel. At first, the other countries, we were actually way ahead of the countries on the sulfur content level that it had to be, which is virtually zero now. But in other countries, they hadn't met that lower standard yet. When they finally did, the exports started to go high or increase. As a result of that, you're getting these producers again better business. And if you don't have the flow, as you point out in this, or this article points out here in the distribution, this is one thing that we saw. In fact, it started out in that article. You talked about the flow from the South, primarily Texas, to the Northeast. There was a problem in that line that created a shortage or spotty shortages in diesel fuel at the retail level. This goes back maybe a couple of years. And if you don't have those lines, you know, up to par, if you don't have the capacity to move that diesel, and you just have this glut that's sitting there. I don't know what happens. If you can't get that, the distribution is everything. Because if you're talking about lowering diesel prices, that's one thing, but it's got to get to the retail level and be used for it to be effective. Otherwise, you've got to solve, ultimately come back and solve the glut problem that you would have, as they point out in this article. And I don't know what, you know, I've been a proponent of getting rid of the mandates on biofuels. Early on, the OEMs actually came out and said, we do not support the biofuels, because they make their engines basically to run on diesel fuel. And so now you're in a territory where you've increased the biofuel mandates. So the mix is greater. The sulfur is gone, which creates a lubricity problem with the engines and everything else that goes into it. It becomes more costly ultimately to run that same Class 8 engine. And of course, with the price of diesel going through the roof where it is, remember, they pass that on to consumers through a diesel fuel surcharge. And the problem is, though, if these operations, it's so volatile right now, if these operations, these trucking operations, can't anticipate a massive jump in the diesel, if you've booked contracts out loads, you know, at a certain rate on that fuel surcharge, the money you're going to get paid back for using that fuel, and then diesel goes up, then you're in trouble. That happened to a lot of smaller operations. The larger operations have more of a buffer and a way to get around that, and they survive that a lot easier, as is the case for any small operation versus a large operation. But right now, you've got a situation that if you don't fix this, again, it's a compounding effect on the economy, because ultimately the consumer pays for a lot of that diesel usage because of the trucking industry using so much of it to move goods. We pay that ultimately in the end. And that has another impact on pricing. So you have tariffs, you have, I don't know what happens with the whole idea of dumping beef and dumping fuel or oil rather on the U.S. you know, from other countries. Because I think, by the way, I think that's, it's just becoming a moot point, because you're not getting to the solution itself. You're not getting to the core, the reason that we're here on pricing on those issues. And that's why I think you're seeing more and more Republicans back away, saying, yeah, we got to do something about this.
1: Well, it's too late now for the midterms.
2: The midterms are done. It's over. Those decisions, for the most part, have already been made. And we'll see what happens.
1: And that's why it's viewed as panic from.
2: Right. Right.
1: You're looking, okay, they're, as we said probably a month ago, okay, here come the Republicans panicking over prices.
2: Right.
1: We warned them from day one, and they didn't say anything until, really a month ago. And it's like, so, you know, if you think you're going to change it now, you're not.
2: No, it's not.
1: And so what is it? It's pure panic. They believe the polls. They believe, I don't know what's going to happen, but they believe there's a much greater chance of them losing Senate seats now.
2: I think actually the focus now has been on, or probably is turning more toward, what the hell are we going to do in 28?
1: Well, that's why there's a bunch of articles, you know, Ted Cruz, it looks like he's running.
2: Yep.
1: Probably DeSantis is going to run, and they're all coming out.
2: Yep.
1: Anti-tariffs, anti-equity, you know, the government having any ownership in companies. They're against the dumping of the beef. They're coming out directly against Trump's economic policies.
2: Right.
1: As DeSantis and Cruz.
2: Right.
1: They're soft selling it.
2: Right.
1: But they're coming out against his policies. We are Red Eye Radio.
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0: Air Raid Radio. He's Eric Cronin. I'm Gary McNamara. You know, another thing that's ticking off Republicans?
1: Mm-hmm.
0: The way Trump was so chummy with Mondani.
1: Yeah,
0: it's just taking out people. What's he doing? And then the story from the New York Post. Lip reader reveals Trump's surprising offer to Mondani after their New York City meeting. He said, "What I will say is, we'll look after you. But as I say, you're doing great." Trump said. The lip reader told the Post, "I'll look after you. You look after New Yorkers." A president said, "And we can make both work. I want to support you. Help me. Come with me to the White House. See how I work." And it's like, don't you understand? You lose the midterms, Mondami and the Democrats will be the first ones coming after you. They're not your friend.
1: No, they are not.
0: It's just like, wow.
1: Yeah.
0: Wow.
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10: Hey, ABC News. I'm Sherry Preston. Hackers may have hit the FBI and made off with information on current agents as well as those who wanted to become agents. The hack coming, it appears, through the Bureau's job site. President Trump says U.S. and Iranian officials met Tuesday on the sidelines of the U.N. despite threats by Trump to the U.N. General Assembly that he may annihilate the country if a deal isn't reached soon. With the midterms now less than 6 weeks away, a lot more in the GOP are talking about it.
11: More Republicans are calling for an end to the war, including Ohio Senator John Husted, who's in a re-election fight, saying the war needs to come to an end as quickly as possible so that we can lower gas prices. Diesel prices nationally have soared above $6.50 a gallon. Texas, Wisconsin, and Kentucky seeing the biggest spike from a year ago.
10: ABC's Lana Moise. The parents of Nolan Wells not giving up. They say they will announce their next step after a Mississippi grand jury failed to bring any charges in the death of their 18-year-old son. This is ABC News. Just a few weeks before the midterm elections, the fight over Missouri's new GOP-friendly congressional map is headed back to the Supreme Court for a third time. Its use this year has already been blocked twice. There's a fight over AI between two of the world's biggest companies.
12: Amazon has now blocked Meta's Muse AI agent technology from using its platform, saying it violates the company's terms of service. More than simple chatbots, AI agents can go out and execute on tasks. Muse is marketed as a tool for helping organize your calendar, sort through emails, even do online shopping. Many online businesses like Amazon rely on digital advertising and sponsored listings to make money. If humans are removed from the online shopping process, so is the ad revenue they generate. Mike Dubosky, ABC News.
10: There are new lawsuits over a roller coaster. They say the X2 coaster at Six Flags Magic Mountain in California has left dozens of people suffering from brain injuries. I'm Sherry Preston, ABC News.
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14: This is News Radio, WNBF News. Mostly sunny today, high near 68. Mostly clear tonight, low around 42. Thursday will be sunny, high near 69. Mostly clear Thursday night, low around 44. Investigators are continuing to pursue leads in connection with the fatal shooting that occurred on Binghamton's east side more than a month ago. 29-year-old Tyshawn Hickman of Binghamton was pronounced dead shortly after the early morning attack on August 8th. Police officers found Hickman and another man on the ground behind a building on Montgomery Street after several gunshots rang out. The other man was taken to Wilson Medical Center in Johnson City for treatment of a life-threatening head injury. Binghamton Police Chief John Ryan told WNBF News on Monday that no arrests have been made yet in connection with the investigation. Ryan said the condition of the man who was seriously hurt in the incident has improved. The man, who has not been publicly identified, has regained consciousness, but he remains hospitalized. Two Binghamton police officers were posted nearby when several shots were heard. They had been monitoring activity around Poncho's Caribbean Kitchen, which had been the source of persistent complaints from neighbors. 67.5 million dollars in grants have been announced for 89 projects to build, expand, and renovate public playgrounds across New York State through New York Places for Learning, Activity, and Youth Socialization. These grants are designed to assist New York State municipalities and nonprofit organizations in creating and improving accessible outdoor spaces where children of all abilities can play, be active, and connect with their communities. These grants will result in 36 new playgrounds, 23 major expansions, and 30 renovations across 10 regions of the Empire State, according to the announcement, ranging from new adaptive and inclusive playgrounds to major improvements that will modernize existing neighborhoods' play spaces. In the Southern Tier, $3.4 million in grants are being awarded to three municipalities. For the Village of Endicott, being awarded $409,200 to replace and expand the playground at Riverview Park. In the City of Norwich, $1.18 million to renovate the playground at Whaler Park. And in the Village of Montour Falls, $600,000 to construct an inclusive playground and adjacent ADA-compliant restrooms at the marina. Several dozen students are now learning at the newly opened home of the Broome Tioga Boces School of Practical Nursing. The school, which was established more than 50 years ago, has moved into what had been the gymnasium of the old Johnson City High School. The structure behind the main school building at 435 Main Street was transformed over the last several months as part of a $4 million project to provide a modern learning environment. Classes for nearly 60 students began at the new facility 2 weeks ago. The Boces School serves as a feeder program for licensed practical nurses in the Binghamton area. There's a big demand for LPNs in this region and across the country. In recent years, Boces has been searching for an appropriate location to provide a dedicated space for the nursing school program. While the Boces facility is operational, construction continues inside the neighboring main high school building, which is being converted into 55 market-rate apartments. The Kentucky Fried Chicken restaurant at 237 Main Street on Binghamton's west side closed its doors on Monday. The eatery had operated at that location since 1970. The restaurant was one of about three dozen KFC units operated by the Kermani Group of Queens. The company also owns other KFC restaurants in Broome and Tioga counties. A manager of the Main Street location said business had dropped off at the restaurant in recent years and the operation was no longer sustainable. People familiar with the situation said the site will be sold and may be used for a new seafood restaurant in the future. Democratic attorneys general from California and New York are suing the Trump administration over its plans to buy back offshore wind leases as it seeks to discourage expansion of wind energy in favor of fossil fuels. California Attorney General Rob Bonta said he's suing over removal of a project off his state's coast.

0: planned by Chicago-based Energy. The Trump administration said in June that it's buying back the company's U.S. offshore wind leases for four wind projects on the East and West coasts. New York Attorney General Letitia James, meanwhile, led seven states in suits seeking to block the deal and another proposal with Blue Point Wind, which agreed in April to end a wind farm under development off the New York and New Jersey coast. That's a look at news. For updates on local news, weather, sports, and features, open up the WNBF app and online at WNBF.com. 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
0: News Radio WNBF. Good morning. It's Wednesday, the 23rd day of September, 6:10. Don Morgan. The first time Harvey Weinstein was sentenced to prison, reporters, advocates, and the curious public crammed the courtroom to witness the disgraced Hollywood honcho's Me Too reckoning. Hours later, the world began shutting down as the COVID-19 pandemic raged. Now, after an overturned conviction and two retrials, Weinstein is set to be sentenced again today for one of the same crimes, more than 6 years after his first sentencing in March of 2020. The 74-year-old Weinstein faces up to 25 years in prison for sexually assaulting a one-time TV production assistant, Miriam Haley, at his Manhattan apartment in 2006. Haley gave her account of the assault at two trials. News Radio WNBF, let's check in with your traffic. Phase two of the $4.5 million project to modernize four bridges on Route 17 in the town of Union and Festo continues. Now traffic has shifted to the eastbound side of Route 17 with single lane traffic in effect between exit 67 and 69. Exit 68 eastbound and the Route 26 southbound on ramp to Route 17 eastbound have both been reopened, but State Route 26 northbound on-ramp to Route 17 eastbound will remain closed for the duration of the project. Today in Johnson City, Village crews continuing pavement milling on Floral Avenue from the Village line at Margaret Street to Ackley Avenue. The roads are open to local traffic, but there will be full road closures at times. Vehicles need to be off the roadway by 7 a.m. It will be open fully at the end of the workday. Broome County Highway work, milling and paving on Bun Hill Road, Route 53, from Fuller Hollow, Bun Hill intersection to Winding Lane. There's ditch cleaning and shoulder repairs on Caldwell Hill Road, Park Avenue, Nanticoke Drive, Nolan Road, Old State Road, and Stratmill Road. This week, surface treatment work on Edson Road, Route 16 from the Route 79 to Piper Hill Road. 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Weather forecast, continuing nice weather, mostly sunny today, high near 68. Winds from the east, 3 to 7 miles an hour. It'll be mostly clear tonight.

0: low about 42, winds light from the northeast. Sunny Thursday, high near 69, winds calm, becoming northeast, 5 to 7 miles an hour in the morning. Thursday night, mostly clear, low about 44 with light north winds. Currently, we're at 45 degrees. 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
0: 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In Major League Baseball yesterday, the New York Mets defeated the Texas Rangers 6-3. New York Yankees defeated the Tampa Bay Rays 2-0 in the first game of a doubleheader. The Rays won the second game 6-1. Philadelphia Phillies over the Milwaukee Brewers on Tuesday 6-4. Pittsburgh Pirates blanked the St. Louis Cardinals 2-0. The New York Mets have hired interim manager Andy Green for the full-time job, giving him a 3-year contract. The team made the announcement before opening a 3-game series in Texas against the Rangers. Green had been running New York's farm system before taking over as interim manager when Carlos Mendoza was fired in late June. At the time, Green said he wasn't particularly interested in managing beyond the rest of the year. And President of Baseball Operations David Stearns said Green would return to a front office role after the season. The last place Mets have played better baseball under Green. However, the club chose not to conduct a search for a new skipper this offseason. Yankees manager Aaron Boone says slugger Aaron Judge is unlikely to play in the wild card series after having an injection in his sore right calf. Before the Yankees faced the Rays in a day-night doubleheader Tuesday, Boone said Judge had a platelet-poor plasma injection during the team's off day on Monday following its return from Arizona. The Yankees will most likely play the Boston Red Sox in the first round of the postseason. Judge was put on the 10-day injured list Saturday with a strained muscle. Boone did not say what grade the strain is, but described it as moderate. Jackson Dart's injured left knee is being evaluated, and no decisions have been made, New York Giants coach John Harbaugh said after the starting quarterback exited the game at Los Angeles on Monday night. Harbaugh on Tuesday refused to confirm an ESPN report that Dart's injury is worse than the initial diagnosis of a sprained medial collateral ligament. Harbaugh said the team would reveal details and a time frame in due time after the evaluation is complete. Harbaugh expressed confidence in backup Jameis Winston's ability to step in for however long Dart is out. The New York Jets have signed former Tennessee Titans quarterback Will Levis to their practice squad. The Jets released quarterback Bailey Zappe on Tuesday to make room for Levis. He was a second-round draft pick in 2023 and was released by the Titans last month. He missed all of last season because of a shoulder injury and has expressed confidence in his abilities, stating he believes he can be a starting quarterback in the NFL. He is 5-16 as a starter with 3,899 yards passing. The Jets currently have starter Geno Smith on the active roster.

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0: Playing in perhaps baseball's toughest division, the Tampa Bay Rays were the class of the field this season. The thrifty Rays clinched their fifth AL East title with a 6-1 victory over the New York Yankees in the second game of a day-night doubleheader, as Drew Rasmussen allowed one hit in 6 2/3 innings, and Yandy Diaz hit a pair of two-run singles. Tampa Bay took the AL East for the first time since 2021 and surpassed that team by 3 days with the earliest division clincher in team history. The club also won division crowns in the pandemic-shortened 2020 season, along with 2010 and 2008 when it reached the World Series and had the franchise's first winning season. 620 News Radio WNBF. We'll see what's going on with Wall Street next.
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13: From ABC News, Wall Street Now. The S&P hit a new high watermark Monday. The NASDAQ composite did it yesterday, gaining almost 0.5%. The Dow on Tuesday slipped 185 points to close at 51,863, while the S&P was unchanged. The federal agency that regulates prediction markets is looking into nearly a million trades made on Kalshi since last month on the price of Ether cryptocurrency. The Wall Street Journal says the orders were all about $5,500. Apple hopes to take a bite out of the AI pie with upgraded Mac Minis and Mac Studio machines powered by artificial intelligence. The machines can handle AI loads locally, meaning users don't have to pay for the tokens used to purchase AI results. 5 weeks out from Halloween, Dairy Queen is offering up 3 new themed menu items. The Bubble Brew DQ Sparkler is blood orange and lemonade mixed with sparkling water served over ice. It fizzes and foams when it's stirred. Jim Ryan, ABC News.
0: News Radio, WNBF. Today, mostly sunny skies, high near 68. Winds will be out of the east, 3 to 7 miles an hour. Mostly clear tonight, low about 42, light northeast winds. On Thursday, sunny day, high near 69. Winds calm, becoming northeast, 5 to 7 miles an hour in the morning. Mostly clear Thursday night, low around 44, light north winds. Nice start to the fall season. Right now it's 45 degrees, 623 News Radio, WNBF. We'll be right back with Dr. Sanjay Gupta.
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20: Would you believe it if I told you that thinking about death could actually help you live better? In her CNN original series, Kara Swisher Wants to Live Forever, Kara said she was inspired by a practice in Bhutan, where people are encouraged to think about death a few times a day. Not to be morbid, but to sharpen their appreciation for the life they have. Research backs this up. People who reflect on their mortality tend to tune in more to life's good moments, while avoiding it can leave you feeling more fearful and less prepared. So what does turning toward it look like? Talking about your wishes, getting your affairs in order, and letting the simple fact that our time is finite nudge you toward what actually matters. The existential question. What are you going to do with the time you have left? I'm Dr. Sanjay Gupta, helping you live a better life.

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2: This is News Radio, WNBF News. Mostly sunny today, high near 68. Mostly clear tonight, low around 42. Thursday will be sunny, high near 69. Mostly clear Thursday night, low around 44. Investigators are continuing to pursue leads in connection with the fatal shooting that occurred in Binghamton's East Side more than a month ago. 29-year-old Tyshawn Hickman of Binghamton was pronounced dead shortly after the early morning attack on August 8th. Police officers found Hickman and another man on the ground behind a building on Montgomery Street after several gunshots rang out. The other man was taken to Wilson Medical Center in Johnson City for treatment of a life-threatening head injury. Binghamton Police Chief John Ryan told WNBF News on Monday that no arrests have been made yet in connection with the investigation. Ryan said the condition of the man who was seriously hurt in the incident has improved. The man, who has not been publicly identified, has regained consciousness, but he remains hospitalized. Two Binghamton police officers were posted nearby when several shots were heard. They had been monitoring activity around Poncho's Caribbean Kitchen, which had been the source of persistent complaints from neighbors. 67.5 million dollars in grants have been announced for 89 projects to build, expand, and renovate public playgrounds across New York State through New York Places for Learning, Activity, and Youth Socialization. These grants are designed to assist New York State municipalities and nonprofit organizations in creating and improving accessible outdoor spaces where children of all abilities can play, be active, and connect with their communities. These grants will result in 36 new playgrounds, 23 major expansions, and 30 renovations across 10 regions of the Empire State, according to the announcement, ranging from new adaptive and inclusive playgrounds to major improvements that will modernize existing neighborhoods' play spaces. In the Southern Tier, $3.4 million in grants are being awarded to 3 municipalities. For the Village of Endicott, being awarded $409,200 to replace and expand the playground at Riverview Park. In the City of Norwich, $1.18 million to renovate the playground at Whaler Park. And in the Village of Montour Falls, $600,000 to construct an inclusive playground and adjacent ADA-compliant restrooms at the marina. Several dozen students are now learning at the newly opened home of the Broome Tioga Boces School of Practical Nursing. The school, which was established more than 50 years ago, has moved into what had been the gymnasium of the old Johnson City High School. The structure behind the main school building at 435 Main Street was transformed over the last several months as part of a $4 million project to provide a modern learning environment. Classes for nearly 60 students began at the new facility 2 weeks ago. The Boces School serves as a feeder program for licensed practical nurses in the Binghamton area. There's a big demand for LPNs in this region and across the country. In recent years, Boces has been searching for an appropriate location to provide a dedicated space for the nursing school program. While the Boces facility is operational, construction

0: continues inside the neighboring Maine High School building, which is being converted into 55 market-rate apartments. The Kentucky Fried Chicken restaurant at 237 Main Street on Binghamton's west side closed its doors on Monday. The eatery had operated at that location since 1970. The restaurant was one of about three dozen KFC units operated by the Kermani Group of Queens. The company also owns other KFC restaurants in Broome and Tioga counties. A manager of the Main Street location said business had dropped off at the restaurant in recent years and the operation was no longer sustainable. People familiar with the situation said the site will be sold and may be used for a new seafood restaurant in the future. Democratic attorneys general from California and New York are suing the Trump administration over its plans to buy back offshore wind leases as it seeks to discourage expansion of wind energy in favor of fossil fuels. California Attorney General Rob Bonta said he's suing over removal of a project off his state's coast planned by Chicago-based Energy. The Trump administration said in June that it's buying back the company's U.S. offshore wind leases for four wind projects on the east and west coasts. New York Attorney General Letitia James, meanwhile, led seven states in suits seeking to block the deal and another proposal with Blue Point Wind, which agreed in April to end a wind farm under development off the New York and New Jersey coast. That's a look at news. For updates on local news, weather, sports, and features, open up the WNBF app and online at WNBF.com. 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
0: 6:37 on this Wednesday morning. 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Good morning. Senator Bernie Sanders and Representative Greg Cesar are introducing legislation that would ban artificial superintelligence, pause development of advanced AI systems, and create a new Department of Artificial Intelligence. The proposal comes as prominent AI executives and researchers increasingly warn about potentially catastrophic risks from rapidly advancing systems. Congress has struggled to agree on AI safeguards as President Donald Trump has pushed back on new regulations and emphasized maintaining an advantage over China. Bernie Sanders argues the potential dangers demand immediate action and international cooperation. 6:38, News Radio, WNBF. We'll check in with sports next.
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1: 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Let's check in with sports. In Major League Baseball yesterday, the New York Mets defeated the Texas Rangers 6-3. New York Yankees defeated the Tampa Bay Rays 2-0 in the first game of a doubleheader. The Rays won the second game 6-1. Philadelphia Phillies over the Milwaukee Brewers on Tuesday 6-4. Pittsburgh Pirates blanked the St. Louis Cardinals 2-0. The New York Mets have hired interim manager Andy Green for the full-time job, giving him a 3-year contract. The team made the announcement before opening a 3-game series in Texas against the Rangers. Green had been running New York's farm system before taking over as interim manager when Carlos Mendoza was fired in late June. At the time, Green said he wasn't particularly interested in managing beyond the rest of the year. And president of baseball operations David Stearns said Green would return to a front office role after the season. The last place Mets have played better baseball under Green. However, the club chose not to conduct a search for a new skipper this offseason. Yankees manager Aaron Boone says slugger Aaron Judge is unlikely to play in the wild card series after having an injection in his sore right calf. Before the Yankees faced the Rays in a day-night doubleheader Tuesday, Boone said Judge had a platelet-poor plasma injection during the team's off day on Monday following its return from Arizona. The Yankees will most likely play the Boston Red Sox in the first round of the postseason. Judge was put on the 10-day injured list Saturday with a strained muscle. Boone did not say what grade the strain is, but described it as moderate. Jackson Dart's injured left knee is being evaluated, and no decisions have been made, New York Giants coach John Harbaugh said after the starting quarterback exited the game at Los Angeles on Monday night. Harbaugh on Tuesday refused to confirm an ESPN report that Dart's injury is worse than the initial diagnosis of a sprained medial collateral ligament. Harbaugh said the team would reveal details and a time frame in due time after the evaluation is complete. Harbaugh expressed confidence in backup Jameis Winston's ability to step in for however long Dart is out. The New York Jets have signed former Tennessee Titans quarterback Will Levis to their practice squad. The Jets released quarterback Bailey Zappe Tuesday to make room for Levis. He was a second-round draft pick in 2023 and was released by the Titans last month. He missed all of last season because of a shoulder injury and has expressed confidence in his abilities, stating he believes he can be a starting quarterback in the NFL. He is 5-16 as a starter with 3,899 yards passing. The Jets currently have starter Geno Smith on the active roster. That is a check on your sports. For updates on local news, weather, sports, and features, open up the WNBF app and online at WNBF.com. 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
1: The NHL's Atlantic Division promised us to be as competitive as ever following its season, in which 5 of the 8 teams finished with 99 or more points to qualify for the playoffs. The Buffalo Sabres enjoyed a breakthrough season to snap their league record 14-year playoff drought and win their first Atlantic title. The Montreal Canadiens were the last Atlantic team standing before losing to the eventual Stanley Cup champion Carolina in the Eastern Conference Final. Meanwhile, the Florida

0: Florida Panthers and Toronto Maple Leafs made significant offseason improvements after each missed the playoffs. 644 News Radio WNBF. 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
0: News Radio WNBF. It's Wednesday, the 23rd day of September. Let's see what's going on in the business world. Asian shares are mixed after Wall Street holds near its record and U.S. futures are trading higher. Oil prices have eased following President Donald Trump's remarks Tuesday that the United States and Iranian officials had a very good meeting on the sidelines of the U.N. General Assembly in New York. In his address to the annual gathering, Trump said he might annihilate the Islamic Republic if the deal couldn't be made. On Tuesday, Wall Street's benchmark S&P 500 edged down less than 0.1% and remained near its all-time high. The Dow Jones Industrial Average dropped 0.4%, while the technology-heavy NASDAQ Composite climbed 0.5% and closed at a record high. A tense moment between President Donald Trump and CNN's Caitlin Collins is a stark reminder of how the conflict between the administration and some news outlets have escalated in just a few days. Trump began his United Nations visit Tuesday by telling Collins, quote, "You should not be here." CNN is one of three outlets banned from White House grounds, but it had been admitted to the UN as regularly credentialed media. CNN, along with MS Now and Politico, filed a joint lawsuit asking a judge to find the administration's move unconstitutional. A hearing is scheduled for this afternoon. Canadian Prime Minister Mark Carney says that trade negotiations with India are making good progress and that the two countries are aiming to conclude talks by the G20 summit in mid-December. Carney also says India had, to his understanding, confirmed that the Indian Prime Minister would visit Canada around that time, although the precise date had not been finalized. Carney wants to Canada's non-U.S. trade over the next decade and has made India part of the broader effort to reduce the country's dependence on the U.S.

0: as relations deteriorate under President Donald Trump. The rapid economic approachment follows a deep diplomatic rupture with India over the 2023 killing of a Canadian Sikh activist in British Columbia. President Donald Trump is hosting Chinese leader Xi Jinping in Washington this week as economic and tech competition escalates between the two countries. Both leaders are aiming to stabilize frail ties, although no major agreements are expected. The meeting itself is seen as a significance given the deep differences and a lack of trust between the United States and Canada. DoorDash will pay $131.5 million to settle claims that it underpaid delivery workers in New York City. Mayor Mamdani announced the agreement Tuesday. City Hall described the deal as the largest worker settlement in city history. It also requires the company to submit to a new monitoring system to ensure compliance with delivery worker pay laws in the city. In a statement, DoorDash admitted errors, saying, quote, simply put, we screwed up. Last year, the company agreed to pay almost $17 million to settle claims that it unfairly used customer tips to subsidize the wages of its delivery workers in New York. That's a check on your business news. 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
1: Rowing, like life, is a
2: crew girl is rowing back for a second season. The popular young adult series follows Tegan, a 16-year-old rower who joins an all-boy crew team as their coxswain. The first season premiered on September 10th.
3: This could be the perfect opportunity for us to do something.
2: Neon has released the official trailer for Paper Tiger. The award season hopeful stars Adam Driver and Miles Teller as two brothers who become accidentally ensnared with the Russian mafia. Paper Tiger comes to theaters on November 13th. Everybody get up and dance. Charlie XCX and Madonna are teaming up for a new remix of Madonna's song, Danceteria. The single from Madonna's latest album, Confessions 2, will be remixed by the duo into Danceteria After Hours. The remix drops on Thursday. And happy birthday to the boss, Bruce Springsteen, who is 77 today. Michelle Franzen, ABC News.
4: 653 News Radio WNBF. In a summer filled with revelations about artificial intelligence rapid development, researchers were especially alarmed by runaway bots finding their way onto the internet and in at least one instance coordinating their one with another. The Anthropic CEO said in an essay this month that AI agents could take over the internet in just 6 to 12 months. He called for the industry to slow down the technology's development. Skeptics note that what companies have described as their AI agents going rogue have involved bots working toward goals set by humans. But the idea that AI could break away and work toward its own agenda is looking increasingly plausible to other researchers and experts. Weather, mostly sunny today, high near 68 in this first full day of fall. Winds from the east, 3 to 7 miles an hour. Mostly clear tonight, low around 42, light northeast winds. Sunny Thursday, high near 69, winds calm, becoming northeast in the morning, 5 to 7 miles an hour. Mostly clear Thursday night, low around 44. Winds will be light from the north. 45 degrees, News Radio WNBF, Kim Komando next.
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19: Yesterday at the United Nations General Assembly, President Trump announced that as of today, the United States will no longer call it artificial intelligence because, as he says, there's nothing artificial about it. And he's right, but the new name doesn't cut it either. 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So if we're not going to call it AI, then what? The new name is Super Intelligence. Okay. But in reality, there's nothing artificial or super about it. What we're really dealing with is completely man-made. And I don't believe that as humans, we can create anything greater than ourselves. So what we have here is augmented intelligence. It really doesn't know anything that we as humans don't know. It simply augments what we already know. And we can still call it AI. And if you don't know AI, you will be totally left behind in the dust. That's why you need my free newsletter. 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Somebody you know has been saying, I need a website, for 3 years or longer. 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Here's why you don't have one. You think it takes a web guy, a designer, and a month of your life. You're right. It used to, but not anymore. 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
21: ABC News, I'm Sherry Preston. The FBI now trying to figure out if a hacking group that claims to have stolen data on thousands of agents is telling the truth. The group called Shiny Hunters reportedly cracked the Bureau's job site and posted what it says is a sample of data on thousands of people. A day after President Trump spoke to the world from the UN, he will offer a rare greeting for China's president, welcoming Xi Jinping on the tarmac later today in Washington. War with Iran, a key part of the president's speech at the UN. ABC's Mary Bruce.
22: Part of this speech seems to be an effort by the president to try to convince global leaders who we know are weary of this war, who are feeling the global economic impacts of this, try to convince them that this will end soon, that a deal could be coming. And we heard the president return to that familiar tactic, threatening Iran to make a deal or else.
21: But with no end in sight, gas prices today are averaging $4.49 a gallon nationwide. This is ABC News. The nephew who told the world that Dolly Parton had died is now accused of threatening her estate. ABC's Hannah Batab reports on what's been happening.
23: Brian Seaver, speaking to ABC News overnight, confirms he's been fired from his job as head of security for Dolly's properties. And now the company Dolly set up to protect her legacy is suing him, requesting a restraining order. According to court documents first obtained by the New York Times, People, and TMZ, the lawsuit claims Seaver began making threats before Dolly died, with Seaver allegedly threatening to destroy the entire brand unless he was paid money. But overnight, Seaver fiercely denying those accusations.
21: A 6-year-old girl from China has set a new women's world record by solving Rubik's cubes at an average pace of just over 4 seconds per cube. Wearing a red hairband with a bow, Lian Yunzi looked serious as her little fingers moved quickly during the competition in Wuhan. She smiled proudly and clapped her hands after one attempt took her only 3.5 seconds. Sherry Preston, ABC News.
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4: This is News Radio WNBF News. Mostly sunny today, high near 68. Mostly clear tonight, low around 42. Thursday will be sunny, high near 69. Mostly clear Thursday night, low around 44. Investigators are continuing to pursue leads in connection with the fatal shooting that occurred in Binghamton's East Side more than a month ago. 29-year-old Tyshawn Hickman of Binghamton was pronounced dead shortly after the early morning attack on August 8th. Police officers found Hickman and another man on the ground behind a building on Montgomery Street after several gunshots rang out. The other man was taken to Wilson Medical Center in Johnson City for treatment of a life-threatening head injury. Binghamton Police Chief John Ryan told WNBF News on Monday that no arrests have been made yet in connection with the investigation. Ryan said the condition of the man who was seriously hurt in the incident has improved. The man, who has not been publicly identified, has regained consciousness, but he remains hospitalized. Two Binghamton police officers were posted nearby when several shots were heard. They had been monitoring activity around Poncho's Caribbean Kitchen, which had been the source of persistent complaints from neighbors. 67.5 million dollars in grants have been announced for 89 projects to build, expand, and renovate public playgrounds across New York State through New York Places for Learning, Activity, and Youth Socialization. These grants are designed to assist New York State municipalities and nonprofit organizations in creating and improving accessible outdoor spaces where children of all abilities can play, be active, and connect with their communities. These grants will result in 36 new playgrounds, 23 major expansions, and 30 renovations across 10 regions of the Empire State, according to the announcement, ranging from new adaptive and inclusive playgrounds to major improvements that will modernize existing neighborhoods' play spaces. In the Southern Tier, $3.4 million in grants are being awarded to three municipalities. For the Village of Endicott, being awarded $409,200 to replace and expand the playground at Riverview Park. In the City of Norwich, $1.18 million to renovate the playground at Whaler Park. And in the Village of Montour Falls, $600,000 to construct an inclusive playground and adjacent ADA-compliant restrooms at the marina. Several dozen students are now learning at the newly opened home of the Broome Tioga Boces School of Practical Nursing. The school, which was established more than 50 years ago, has moved into what had been the gymnasium of the old Johnson City High School. The structure behind the main school building at 435 Main Street was transformed over the last several months as part of a $4 million project to provide a modern learning environment. Classes for nearly 60 students began at the new facility 2 weeks ago. The Boces School serves as a feeder program for licensed practical nurses in the Binghamton area. There's a big demand for LPNs in this region and across the country. In recent years, Boces has been searching for an appropriate location to provide a dedicated space for the nursing school program. While the Boces facility is operational, construction continues inside the neighboring main high school building, which is being converted into 55 market-rate apartments. The Kentucky Fried Chicken restaurant at 237 Main Street on Binghamton's west side closed its doors on Monday. The eatery had operated at that location since 1970. The restaurant was one of about three dozen KFC units operated by the Kermani Group of Queens. The company also owns other KFC restaurants in Broome and Tioga counties. A manager manager of the Main Street location, said business had dropped off at the restaurant in recent years and the operation was no longer sustainable. People familiar with the situation said the site will be sold and may be used for a new seafood restaurant in the future. Democratic attorneys general from California and New York are suing the Trump administration over its plans to buy back offshore wind leases as it seeks to discourage expansion of wind energy in favor of fossil fuels. California Attorney General Rob Bonta said he's suing over removal of a project off his state's coast planned by Chicago-based Energy. The Trump administration said in June that it's buying back the company's U.S. offshore wind leases for four wind projects on the east and west coasts. New York Attorney General Letitia James, meanwhile, led seven states in suits seeking to block the deal and another proposal with Blue Point Wind, which agreed in April to end a wind farm under development off the New York and New Jersey coast. That's a look at news.

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0: 7:10 on this Wednesday morning, 23rd day of September. Good morning. Dolly Parton's estate has accused the country music icon's nephew of threatening violence and to destroy his aunt's legacy and business empire, and have asked a judge to keep him away from its employees and business dealings. Court documents filed yesterday in Nashville against Brian Seaver and Parton's former security detail offer the first signs of discord in a carefully managed estate process for one of the most beloved personalities in music and beyond. In the temporary restraining order request filed by She's Alive, it claims Seaver sent increasingly threatening messages over the last several weeks. Seaver did not immediately respond to an email from the Associated Press requesting comment. Let's take a look at your traffic this week. Broome County Highway work continues. 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Surface treatment work on Edson Road, Route 16, from Route 79 to Piper Hill Road. This week, ditch cleaning and shoulder repairs on Caldwell Hill Road, Park Avenue, Nanticoke Drive, Nolan Road, Old State Road, and Stratmill Road. And there's milling and paving on Bun Hill Road, Route 53 from Fuller Hollow, Bun Hill intersection to Winding Lane. Continuing today in Johnson City, crews doing pavement milling on Floral Avenue from the Village Line at Margaret Street to Ackley Avenue. The road is open to local traffic only, but there will be full road closures at times today. It will be fully open at the end of the day. And phase two has begun on the $4.5 million project to modernize four bridges on Route 17 in the towns of Union and Vestal. Traffic has shifted to the eastbound side of Route 17, with single-lane traffic in effect between exit 67 and 69. Exit 68 eastbound and Route 26 southbound on-ramp to Route 17 eastbound have both been reopened. But Route 26 northbound on-ramp to Route 17 eastbound remains closed. Weather forecast, mostly sunny today with a high near 68. Winds out of the east from 3 to 7 miles an hour. Mostly clear tonight, low around 42 with winds light from the northeast. On Thursday, a sunny day, high near 69. Calm winds will become northeast in the morning, 5 to 7 miles an hour. Mostly clear Thursday night, low around 44 with light north winds. 44 degrees, News Radio, WNBF, 713, sports next.
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3: News Radio, WNBF. Let's check in with sports. In Major League Baseball yesterday, the New York Mets defeated the Texas Rangers 6-3. New York Yankees defeated the Tampa Bay Rays 2-0 in the first game of a doubleheader. The Rays won the second game 6-1. Philadelphia Phillies over the Milwaukee Brewers on Tuesday 6-4. Pittsburgh Pirates blanked the St. Louis Cardinals 2-0. The New York Mets have hired interim manager Andy Green for the full-time job, giving him a 3-year contract. The team made the announcement before opening a 3-game series in Texas against the Rangers. Green had been running New York's farm system before taking over as interim manager when Carlos Mendoza was fired in late June. At the time, Green said he wasn't particularly interested in managing beyond the rest of the year. And president of baseball operations David Stearns said Green would return to a front office role after the season. The last-place Mets have played better baseball under Green. However, the club chose not to conduct a search for a new skipper this offseason. Yankees manager Aaron Boone says slugger Aaron Judge is unlikely to play in the wild card series after having an injection in his sore right calf. Before the Yankees faced the Rays in a day-night doubleheader Tuesday, Boone said Judge had a platelet-poor plasma injection during the team's off day on Monday following its return from Arizona. The Yankees will most likely play the Boston Red Sox in the first round of the postseason. Judge was put on the 10-day injured list Saturday with a strained muscle. Boone did not say what grade the strain is, but described it as moderate. Jackson Dart's injured left knee is being evaluated, and no decisions have been made, New York Giants coach John Harbaugh said after the starting quarterback exited the game at Los Angeles on Monday night. Harbaugh on Tuesday refused to confirm an ESPN report that Dart's injury is worse than the initial diagnosis of a sprained medial collateral ligament. Harbaugh said the team would reveal details and a time frame in due time after the evaluation is complete. Harbaugh expressed confidence in backup Jameis Winston's ability to step in for however long Dart is out. The New York Jets have signed former Tennessee Titans quarterback Will Levis to their practice squad. The Jets released quarterback Bailey Zappe on Tuesday to make room for Levis. He was a second-round draft pick in 2023 and was released by the Titans last month. He missed all of last season because of a shoulder injury and has expressed confidence in his abilities, stating he believes he can be a starting quarterback in the NFL. He is 5-16 as a starter with 3,899 yards passing. The Jets currently have starter Geno Smith on the active roster. That is a check on your sports. For updates on local news, weather, sports, and features, open up the WNBF app and online at WNBF.com. 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
3: The New York Mets have placed starter Christian Scott on the 15-day injured list, ending the right-hander's season because of left knee inflammation. The team also activated reliever Devin Williams from the IL. He hasn't pitched since August 7th because of a right shoulder strain. Manager Andy Green says Scott slipped on the mound during warm-ups last Saturday. Scott went 4-for-5 with a 3.85 ERA and 23 starts this season. The Mets hope to get Williams in a couple of games before the season ends Sunday. He has 16 saves in 42 games since signing a $51 million three-year contract last offseason. 719 News Radio WNBF. We'll see what's up with political insights next.
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13: These are your political insights from ABC News. President Trump addressed the UN General Assembly in New York, talking peace while threatening the annihilation of Iran amid the ongoing war.
14: Or do I annihilate the Islamic Republic and do it quickly, never giving them a chance to kill and destroy people and countries again?
13: Trump noted that U.S. and Iranian officials met shortly after his speech. He also signed a military presence agreement with leaders from Denmark and Greenland on the sidelines. Utah Republican Senator John Curtis is calling on Senate Judiciary Chairman Republican Chuck Grassley and Ranking Member Democrat Dick Durbin to subpoena both Donald Trump Jr. and Hunter Biden as part of an investigation into the use of presidential family relationships for private financial benefit, preferential treatment, or access by domestic and foreign interests. This after reports that Donald Trump Jr.'s wedding was bankrolled by a Russian oligarch. Dave Packer, ABC News.
3: News Radio WNBF weather forecast, mostly sunny today. High near 68, winds from the east 3 to 7 miles an hour. Tonight will be mostly clear, low around 42 with light northeast winds. Sunshine on Thursday, high near 69. Calm winds will become northeast, 5 to 7 miles an hour in the morning. Mostly clear for Thursday night, low about 44 with winds light from the north. Extended forecast, mostly sunny Friday, high near 70. Mostly sunny Saturday, high near 69. Sunday, partly sunny, but a chance of showers with a high near 67. It's 44 degrees. 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
3: 7:26 on this Wednesday morning. Good morning, Karen.
26: Good morning, Don. How are you?
3: Good. Good.
26: Oh, it's a beautiful morning.
3: Yes, we're looking at some nice weather through the weekend. So,
26: right. Yeah. That's a bonus week.
3: I know. Usually fall comes in and it's lousy weather, but so far so good.
26: Yeah. And it makes it so pretty, too.
3: Yes, absolutely. All right. This is a busy time, busy season for you.
26: It is very busy, yes. And going to get busier. So we're talking about it so people are aware that things are changing if they are on Medicare. And, of course, Medicare, just it's ever-evolving and changing and requiring Medicare beneficiaries, people that are on Medicare, to make, you know, important decisions every fall on their health insurance, so that come January 1st, and of course it'll be January 1st, 2027, they are adequately covered, and it hopefully isn't going to impact their budget too much. So, yeah.
3: Too much.
26: So what are we looking at? Well, we can only talk about certain things, but one of the things that have come out is, gee, are we going to get a increase? And how big will it be? Because there usually always is an increase in Social Security. It's a COLA-adjusted increase. And now they're saying it could be one of the highest they've seen, maybe anywhere from 3.3 to 3.5%. What does that look like in dollars and cents? It could be almost $73 more a month for the average Social Security recipient. So that's a pretty big hike. Now, they give it and they take it away. So what comes out of Social Security? And the main thing is your Part B medical. And that this year was 202.90. So what are they looking at in 2027? Originally, we thought maybe around $10 more, but it could be as high as 15. So you still may net a good $50 more in your Social Security check. So we're hoping to see that. Part D, which is our standalone prescription drug coverages, for people that are on Original Medicare, what are we looking at for those premiums? Well, the jury's still out. We've seen a couple

0: and by if a carrier, like whether it's United Healthcare, Humana, Excellus, doesn't matter which who the carrier is, if they are going to get a take away a plan or plans, then they do have to notify and send out notices by October 1st. So pay attention to your mail. You just may not be able to keep what you have, and that means that you have to do a little more research. And, of course, we are already taking open enrollment appointments, and that is October 15th to December 7th. So get your appointments secured because the phone's ringing off the hook already. And the phone number is 607-772-4898. 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And again, the phone number is 607-772-4898. And we will be working as best and as long as we can to fit in all of our clients and anybody that needs assistance.
1: All right. Sounds good. Thank you very much.
0: You're welcome very much. Have a great day,
1: right,
0: Don.
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1: This is News Radio WNBF News. Mostly sunny today, high near 68. Mostly clear tonight, low around 42. Thursday will be sunny, high near 69. Mostly clear Thursday night, low around 44. Investigators are continuing to pursue leads in connection with the fatal shooting that occurred in Binghamton's East Side more than a month ago. 29-year-old Tyshawn Hickman of Binghamton was pronounced dead shortly after the early morning attack on August 8th. Police officers found Hickman and another man on the ground behind a building on Montgomery Street after several gunshots rang out. The other man was taken to Wilson Medical Center in Johnson City for treatment of a life-threatening head injury. Binghamton Police Chief John Ryan told WNBF News on Monday that no arrests have been made yet in connection with the investigation. Ryan said the condition of the man who was seriously hurt in the incident has improved. The man, who has not been publicly identified, has regained consciousness, but he remains hospitalized. Two Binghamton police officers were posted nearby when several shots were heard. They had been monitoring activity around Poncho's Caribbean Kitchen, which had been the source of persistent complaints from neighbors. 67.5 million dollars in grants have been announced for 89 projects to build, expand, and renovate public playgrounds across New York State through New York Places for Learning, Activity, and Youth Socialization. These grants are designed to assist New York State municipalities and nonprofit organizations in creating and improving accessible outdoor spaces where children of all abilities can play, be active, and connect with their communities. These grants will result in 36 new playgrounds, 23 major expansions, and 30 renovations across 10 regions of the Empire State, according to the announcement, ranging from new adaptive and inclusive playgrounds to major improvements that will modernize existing neighborhoods' play spaces. In the Southern Tier, $3.4 million in grants are being awarded to three municipalities. For the Village of Endicott, being awarded $409,200 to replace and expand the playground at Riverview Park. In the City of Norwich, $1.18 million to renovate the playground at Whaler Park. And in the Village of Montour Falls, $600,000 to construct an inclusive playground and adjacent ADA-compliant restrooms at the marina. Several dozen students are now learning at the newly opened home of the Broome Tioga Boces School of Practical Nursing. The school, which was established more than 50 years ago, has moved into what had been the gymnasium of the old Johnson City High School. The structure behind the main school building at 435 Main Street was transformed over the last several months.

0: is part of a $4 million project to provide a modern learning environment. Classes for nearly 60 students began at the new facility 2 weeks ago. The BOCES school serves as a feeder program for licensed practical nurses in the Binghamton area. There's a big demand for LPNs in this region and across the country. In recent years, BOCES has been searching for an appropriate location to provide a dedicated space for the nursing school program. While the BOCES facility is operational, construction continues inside the neighboring main high school building, which is being converted into 55 market-rate apartments. The Kentucky Fried Chicken restaurant at 237 Main Street on Binghamton's west side closed its doors on Monday. The eatery had operated at that location since 1970. The restaurant was one of about three dozen KFC units operated by the Kermani Group of Queens. The company also owns other KFC restaurants in Broome and Tioga counties. A manager of the Main Street location said business had dropped off at the restaurant in recent years and the operation was no longer sustainable. People familiar with the situation said the site will be sold and may be used for a new seafood restaurant in the future. Democratic attorneys general from California and New York are suing the Trump administration over its plans to buy back offshore wind leases as it seeks to discourage expansion of wind energy in favor of fossil fuels. California Attorney General Rob Bonta said he's suing over removal of a project off his state's coast planned by Chicago-based Energy. The Trump administration said in June that it's buying back the company's U.S. offshore wind leases for four wind projects on the east and west coasts. New York Attorney General Letitia James, meanwhile, led seven states in suits seeking to block the deal and another proposal with Blue Point Wind, which agreed in April to end a wind farm under development off the New York and New Jersey coast. That's a look at news. For updates on local news, weather, sports, and features, open up the WNBF app and online at WNBF.com. 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
0: News Radio WNBF 738 on this Wednesday morning. Good morning. Ella Langley's song, Choosin' Texas, is officially the longest-running number one single in the United States, spending 23 weeks at the top spot in the Billboard Hot 100. It's also 2026's biggest hit. Since its release in October, the song has achieved 911 million on-demand streams in the United States and 1.26 billion globally. Senior editor at Spotify says the song's growth has been explosive. Editor Charles L. Hughes says the bright song's ability to pull from traditional and contemporary genres in and outside of country music speaks to its success.

0: He also cited lyrics, which tell a specific story about the universal experience of heartbreak. 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
1: 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Let's check in with sports. In Major League Baseball yesterday, the New York Mets defeated the Texas Rangers 6-3. New York Yankees defeated the Tampa Bay Rays 2-0 in the first game of a doubleheader. The Rays won the second game 6-1. Philadelphia Phillies over the Milwaukee Brewers on Tuesday 6-4. Pittsburgh Pirates blanked the St. Louis Cardinals 2-0. The New York Mets have hired interim manager Andy Green for the full-time job, giving him a 3-year contract. The team made the announcement before opening a 3-game series in Texas against the Rangers. Green had been running New York's farm system before taking over as interim manager when Carlos Mendoza was fired in late June. At the time, Green said he wasn't particularly interested in managing beyond the rest of the year. And president of baseball operations David Stearns said Green would return to a front office role after the season. The last place Mets have played better baseball under Green. However, the club chose not to conduct a search for a new skipper this offseason. Yankees manager Aaron Boone says slugger Aaron Judge is unlikely to play in the wild card series after having an injection in his sore right calf. Before the Yankees faced the Rays in a day-night doubleheader Tuesday, Boone said Judge had a platelet-poor plasma injection during the team's off day on Monday, following its return from Arizona. The Yankees will most likely play the Boston Red Sox in the first round of the postseason. Judge was put on the 10-day injured list Saturday with a strained muscle. Boone did not say what grade the strain is, but described it as moderate. Jackson Dart's injured left knee is being evaluated, and no decisions have been made, New York Giants coach John Harbaugh said after the starting quarterback exited the game at Los Angeles on Monday night. Harbaugh on Tuesday refused to confirm an ESPN report that Dart's injury is worse than the initial diagnosis of a sprained medial collateral ligament. Harbaugh said the team would reveal details and a time frame in due time after the evaluation is complete. Harbaugh expressed confidence in backup Jameis Winston's ability to step in for however long Dart is out. The New York Jets have signed former Tennessee Titans quarterback Will Levis to their practice squad. The Jets released quarterback Bailey Zappe on Tuesday to make room for Levis. He was a second-round draft pick in 2023 and was released by the Titans last month. He missed all of last season because of a shoulder injury and has expressed confidence in his abilities, stating he believes he can be a starting quarterback in the NFL. He is 5-16 as a starter with 3,899 yards passing. The Jets currently have starter Geno Smith on the active roster. That is a check on your sports. For updates on local news, weather, sports, and features, open up the WNBF app and online at WNBF.com. 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
1: Shohei Ohtani is expected to return to the Los Angeles Dodgers lineup today after recovering from right biceps inflammation and left knee soreness. Manager Dave Roberts says Ohtani is feeling considerably better. The Dodgers clinched their 13th NL West title in 14 years without him, who was in Los Angeles for treatment when the team beat Cincinnati last week. Ohtani is likely to resume his role as leadoff hitter, especially against right-handed pitching. Mookie Betts has been filling that spot, hitting .373 this month. 7:45, News Radio, WNBF, Business News, coming up next.
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1: News Radio, WNBF. It's Wednesday, the 23rd day of September. Let's see what's going on in the business world. Asian shares are mixed after Wall Street holds near its record and U.S. futures are trading higher. Oil prices have eased following President Donald Trump's remarks Tuesday that the United States and Iranian officials had a very good meeting on the sidelines of the U.N. General Assembly in New York. In his address to the annual gathering, Trump said he might annihilate the Islamic Republic if the deal couldn't be made. On Tuesday, Wall Street's benchmark S&P 500 edged down less than 0.1% and remained near its all-time high. The Dow Jones Industrial Average dropped 0.4%, while the technology-heavy NASDAQ Composite climbed 0.5% and closed at a record high. A tense moment between President Donald Trump and CNN's Caitlin Collins is a stark reminder of how the conflict between the administration and some news outlets have escalated in just a few days. Trump began his United Nations visit Tuesday by telling Collins, quote, "You should not be here." CNN is one of three outlets banned from White House grounds, but it had been admitted to the UN as regularly credentialed media. CNN, along with MS Now and Politico, filed a joint lawsuit asking a judge to find the administration's move unconstitutional. A hearing is scheduled for this afternoon. Canadian Prime Minister Mark Carney says that trade negotiations with India are making good progress and that the two countries are aiming to conclude talks by the G20 summit in mid-December. Carney also says India had, to his understanding, confirmed that the Indian Prime Minister would visit Canada around that time, although the precise date had not been finalized. Carney wants to Canada's non-U.S. trade over the next decade and has made India part of the broader effort to reduce the country's dependence on the U.S. as relations deteriorate under President Donald Trump. The rapid economic approachment follows a deep diplomatic rupture with India over the 2023 killing of a Canadian Sikh activist in British Columbia. President Donald Trump is hosting Chinese leader Xi Jinping in Washington this week as economic and tech competition escalates between the two countries. Both leaders are aiming to stabilize frail ties, although no major agreements are expected. The meeting itself is seen as a significance given the deep differences and a lack of trust between the United States and Canada. DoorDash will pay $131.5 million to settle claims that it underpaid delivery workers in New York City. Mayor Mamdani announced the agreement Tuesday. City Hall described the deal as the largest worker settlement in city history. It also requires the company to submit to a new monitoring system to ensure compliance with delivery worker pay laws in the city. In a statement, DoorDash admitted errors, saying, quote, simply put, we screwed up. Last year, the company agreed to pay almost $17 million to settle claims that it unfairly used customer tips to subsidize the wages of its delivery workers in New York. That's a check on your business news. 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

0: from ABC News Tech Trends. Xbox is laying off 268 people as part of a larger reset effort announced earlier this year. As part of the consolidation, it's also merging the Turn 10 and Playground Games development studios together. Those are the teams in charge of building the Fable and Forza franchises. Anthropic is launching the latest version of its Opus artificial intelligence model. Opus 5.5, according to the tech company, is Anthropic's best performing model on its internal alignment test, which measures how likely it is for an AI model to engage in risky or dangerous behaviors. It's Anthropic's first big launch since the company's CEO, Dario Amodei, announced plans to slow down the pace of AI development in the wake of a series of hacking incidents. OpenAI CEO Sam Altman signaled his support for Amodei's plan as well. Yesterday, that company also launched the latest versions of its two smaller models called Sol and Luna. With Tech Trends, I'm Mike Dubusky. ABC News.
1: 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After a summer spent packing away sockeye salmon, Alaska's heftiest brown bears are ready to throw their weight around. Online voting began yesterday for Fat Bear Week, the annual

0: Beautiful contest that pits the residents of Katmai National Park and Preserve against each other for the title of the most oversized bear. Last year's winner, Chunk, officially known as Bear 32, is hungry for a repeat. This event this year features 16 bears facing off in a single elimination bracket-style tournament. All voting is done online at fatbearweek.org, and the winner declared on September 29th. Weather forecast, mostly sunny today, high near 68 with winds from the east, 3 to 7 miles an hour. It'll be mostly clear tonight, low around 42, light northeast winds. Sunny Thursday, high near 69. Calm winds will become northeast in the morning, 5 to 7 miles an hour. And mostly clear Thursday night, low around 44 with light north winds. 44 degrees, News Radio WNBF. We'll check in with Wall Street next.
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10: From ABC News, Wall Street Now. The S&P hit a new high watermark Monday. The NASDAQ composite did it yesterday, gaining almost 0.5%. The Dow on Tuesday slipped 185 points to close at 51,863, while the S&P was unchanged. The federal agency that regulates prediction markets is looking into nearly a million trades made on CalSheep since last month on the price of Ether cryptocurrency. The Wall Street Journal says the orders were all about $5,500. Apple hopes to take a bite out of the AI pie with upgraded Mac Minis and Mac Studio machines powered by artificial intelligence. The machines can handle AI loads locally, meaning users don't have to pay for the tokens used to purchase AI results. 5 weeks out from Halloween, Dairy Queen is offering up three new themed menu items. The Bubble Brew DQ Sparkler is blood orange and lemonade mixed with sparkling water served over ice. It fizzes and foams when it's stirred. Jim Ryan, ABC News.
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24: ABC News, I'm Sherry Preston. A day after addressing the UN General Assembly and warning a big decision is coming on Iran, President Trump welcomes China's president to Washington today. Hackers may have cracked the site the FBI uses to post jobs, stealing information on thousands of people.
25: That website is where everyone who wants to be an agent has applied since 2017. As of last night, the site was down. The notorious hacking group called Shiny Hunters claims it stole data on almost all FBI agents and everyone who ever applied. It calls the hack payback for an FBI warning in May that exposed the group's methods.
24: ABC's Karen Hua. A new study of data on millions of children finds no link between moms taking Tylenol during pregnancy and disorders, including autism or ADHD. Torrential rain, practically the entire state of New Mexico under a flood watch into tomorrow morning. This is ABC News.
0: The Supreme Court reaffirming the custody rights of a California couple whose surrogate refused their request to terminate the pregnancy. ABC's Jim Ryan with more.
10: When the fetus McKenna West was carrying was diagnosed with a serious heart defect, the California couple who had hired her asked her to terminate the pregnancy. West refused, came to Texas, gave birth, and then asked for custody. But ABC News legal contributor James Sample says the surrogacy contract was clear.
1: California ruled in this matter prior to the baby's birth.
10: Now the U.S. Supreme Court has refused to step into the matter, reaffirming that custody of the baby is not with McKenna West, but with the couple who hired her. Jim Ryan, ABC News.
0: Also in Supreme Court news, a day after an appeals court ruled that Missouri can use newly drawn congressional maps that are friendly to the GOP, opponents have once again asked the Supreme Court to step in. The high court previously left in place a ruling requiring the state's previous map be used for the upcoming midterm elections. Sherry Preston, ABC News.
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23: This is News Radio WNBF News. Mostly sunny today, high near 68. Mostly clear tonight, low around 42. Thursday will be sunny, high near 69. Mostly clear Thursday night, low around 44. Investigators are continuing to pursue leads in connection with the fatal shooting that occurred in Binghamton's East Side more than a month ago. 29-year-old Tyshawn Hickman of Binghamton was pronounced dead shortly after the early morning attack on August 8th. Police officers found Hickman and another man on the ground behind a building on Montgomery Street after several gunshots rang out. The other man was taken to Wilson Medical Center in Johnson City for treatment of a life-threatening head injury. Binghamton Police Chief John Ryan told WNBF News on Monday that no arrests have been made yet in connection with the investigation. Ryan said the condition of the man who was seriously hurt in the incident has improved. The man, who has not been publicly identified, has regained consciousness, but he remains hospitalized. Two Binghamton police officers were posted nearby when several shots were heard. They had been monitoring activity around Poncho's Caribbean Kitchen, which had been the source of persistent complaints from neighbors. 67.5 million dollars in grants have been announced for 89 projects to build, expand, and renovate public playgrounds across New York State through New York Places for Learning, Activity, and Youth Socialization. These grants are designed to assist New York State municipalities and nonprofit organizations in creating and improving accessible outdoor spaces where children of all abilities can play, be active, and connect with their communities. These grants will result in 36 new playgrounds, 23 major expansions, and 30 renovations across 10 regions of the Empire State, according to the announcement, ranging from new adaptive and inclusive playgrounds to major improvements that will modernize existing neighborhoods' play spaces. In the Southern Tier, $3.4 million in grants are being awarded to 3 municipalities. For the Village of Endicott, being awarded $409,200 to replace and expand the playground at Riverview Park. In the City of Norwich, $1.18 million to renovate the playground at Whaler Park. And in the village of Montour Falls, $600,000 to construct an inclusive playground and adjacent ADA-compliant restrooms at the marina. Several dozen students are now learning at the newly opened home of the Broome Tioga Boces School of Practical Nursing. The school, which was established more than 50 years ago, is moved into what had been the gymnasium of the old Johnson City High School. The structure behind the main school building at 435 Main Street was transformed over the last several months as part of a $4 million project to provide a modern learning environment. Classes for nearly 60 students began at the new facility 2 weeks ago. The Boces School serves as a feeder program for licensed practical nurses in the Binghamton area. There's a big demand for LPNs in this region and across the country. In recent years, Boces has been searching for an appropriate location to provide a dedicated space for the nursing school program. While the Boces facility is operational, construction continues inside the neighboring main high school building, which is being converted into 55 market-rate apartments. The Kentucky Fried Chicken restaurant at 237 Main Street on Binghamton's west side closed its doors on Monday. The eatery had operated at that location since 1970. The restaurant was one of about three dozen KFC units operated by the Kermani Group of Queens. The company also owns other KFC restaurants in Broome and Tioga counties. A manager of the Main Street location said business had dropped off at the restaurant in recent years and the operation was no longer sustainable. People familiar with the situation said the site will be sold and may be used for a new seafood restaurant in the future. Democratic attorneys general from California and New York are suing the Trump administration over its plans to buy back offshore wind leases as it seeks to discourage expansion of wind energy in favor of fossil fuels. California Attorney General Rob Bonta said he's suing over removal of a project off his state's coast planned by Chicago-based Energy. The Trump administration said in June that it's buying back the company's U.S. offshore wind leases for four wind projects on the east and west coasts. New York Attorney General Letitia James, meanwhile, led seven states in suits seeking to block the deal and another proposal with Blue Point Wind, which agreed in April to end a wind farm under development off the New York and New Jersey coast. That's a look at news. For updates on local news, weather, sports, and features, open up the WNBF app and online at WNBF.com. 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
23: WNBF, good morning. It's Wednesday, September 23rd, 8:10. Don Morgan. Taylor Swift has announced a new song. It's called Patient Zero. It's her first since her wedding this summer. It releases on Friday. Yesterday, she launched a cryptic countdown clock on her website, which ended at 2 p.m. Her fans quickly started theorizing. Her website now offers three limited edition CD variants of the track. The news comes ahead of Swift's receiving the inaugural Artist Director honors at the MTV VMAs on Sunday. It also comes after Swift appeared in a pre-taped sketch at last week's Emmys where she dropped additional Easter eggs. Take a look at sports next. This is News Radio WNBF. 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Let's check in with sports. In Major League Baseball yesterday, the New York Mets defeated the Texas Rangers 6-3. New York Yankees defeated the Tampa Bay Rays 2-0 in the first game of a doubleheader. The Rays won the second game 6-1. Philadelphia Phillies over the Milwaukee Brewers on Tuesday 6-4. Pittsburgh Pirates blanked the St. Louis Cardinals 2-0. The New York Mets have hired interim manager Andy Green for the full-time job, giving him a three-year contract. The team made the announcement before opening a three-game series in Texas against the Rangers. Green had been running New York's farm system before taking over as interim manager when Carlos Mendoza was fired in late June. At the time, Green said he wasn't particularly interested in managing beyond the rest of the year. And president of baseball operations David Stearns said Green would return to a front office role after the season. The last place Mets have played better baseball under Green. However, the club chose not to conduct a search for a new skipper this offseason. Yankees manager Aaron Boone says slugger Aaron Judge is unlikely to play in the wild card series after having an injection in his sore right calf. Before the Yankees faced the Rays in a day-night doubleheader Tuesday, Boone said Judge had a platelet-poor plasma injection during the team's off day on Monday following its return from Arizona. The Yankees will most likely play the Boston Red Sox in the first round of the postseason. Judge was put on the 10-day injured list Saturday with a strained muscle. Boone did not say what grade the strain is, but described it as moderate. Jackson Dart's injured left knee is being evaluated, and no decisions have been made, New York Giants coach John Harbaugh said after the starting quarterback exited the game at Los Angeles on Monday night. Harbaugh on Tuesday refused to confirm an ESPN report that Dart's injury is worse than the initial diagnosis of a sprained medial collateral ligament. Harbaugh said the team would reveal details and a time frame in due time after the evaluation is complete. Harbaugh expressed confidence in backup Jameis Winston's ability to step in for however long Dart is out. The New York Jets have signed former Tennessee Titans quarterback Will Levis to their practice squad. The Jets released quarterback Bailey Zappe on Tuesday to make room for Levis. He was a second-round draft pick in 2023 and was released by the Titans last month. He missed all of last season because of a shoulder injury and has expressed confidence in his abilities, stating he believes he can be a starting quarterback in the NFL. He is 15-5-16 as a starter with 3,899 yards passing. The Jets currently have starter Geno Smith on the active roster. That is a check on your sports. For updates on local news, weather, sports, and features, open up the WNBF app and online at WNBF.com. 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
23: 8:18 on this Wednesday morning. Good morning, Joe.
18: Good morning, Don. Good morning. Sunny. Well, I guess it's the first day of fall.
23: Yeah, full day.
18: We're on our way.
23: Yeah.
18: We're on our way.
23: On our way to what?
18: I'm not sure. We'll see.
23: Winter and snow?
18: Yeah.
23: Oh, that reminds me.
18: We won't talk about that.
23: I got to get my snowblower tuned up. I think I used it once last year. That was it. And that was fine with me.
18: Well, you know, it's like something that you use to ward off evil spirits. You know, if you get it all going and ready to go, it wards off the evil spirits of snow. So
23: exactly.
18: Get it out there.
23: There you go. I like that.
18: Yeah. Okay. Well, you know, you just took some plane flights.
23: Yeah.
18: You know?
23: Yeah, I did.
18: This is a great story. I don't know if you remember, we may have talked about this woman who was a stowaway on the Delta flight from JFK to Paris late last year. Well, they were having a hearing about her, whether she could get her case dismissed. And you couldn't possibly guess what her defense was, why she was hiding in the bathroom of the plane. So I'll tell you. Her lawyers argued that she was delusional and she had to hide in the bathroom because she thought the government was after her and was trying to poison her, and that's why she was hiding.
23: Okay.
18: That was her defense. That it was reasonable to hide in the bathroom of the plane because the government was going to poison her. But the more interesting and more and humorous it wants to be is that she wasn't at the hearing, and you want to know why? Because they let her out on bail, and she stowed away on another plane to Milan, and she's still in Italy.
23: Oh, my.
18: Can't make it up.
23: Oh,
18: can't
23: my.
18: Make it up.
23: Oh, boy.
18: Can't make it up.
23: Well, she went to a nice place, I guess.
18: Yeah, maybe, you know, we join her and have a glass of wine or something.
23: There you go.
18: Yep. Whatever.
23: Yeah.
18: But, Keyshawn Johnson, the New York Jet wide receiver, who had played for them for quite a few years. This is an interesting story. He's suing his agent. saying his agent owes him $1 million because he didn't pay him his finder's fees for the other players from the NFL that he recruited for his agent.
23: Really?
18: Must be a lucrative business.
23: Wow.
18: Claims he owes him $1 million. Huh. I wonder if the guys he was recruiting knew he was getting paid that.
23: Yeah, exactly. Wow.
18: Yeah.
23: And want a cut of that.
18: Yeah. The Maui doctor that we tried to push his wife over the cliff, he had his request for a new trial denied, which wasn't a surprise.
23: Yeah.
18: Also, if you buy HEPA filters, this company, Allen Air Purifiers, they've been sued because their filters aren't really HEPA filters.
23: Huh.
18: And even though they're charging for them, HEPA filters, ones that are we have to meet certain qualifications, are kind of expensive.
23: Yeah.
18: And so theirs are probably cheaper, and the reason is because they don't work.
23: You can buy one, but it won't do anything for you.
18: Yeah, it won't do anything. But, here's a really weird story, Don, and I don't know if I've seen this before. Lowe's is being sued because they're collecting consumers' voice prints when they call in, and they're analyzing them and then sending them to third-party vendors who pay for them. Now, I don't even know. I think it's kind of scary. So what are they doing with these voice prints that they're analyzing? Do they have algorithms, and do they know? I just think that's incredibly
23: weird.
18: Weird and invasive.
23: Wow. That's a new one.
18: That's a new one, too. I'm agreeing. It was kind of scary. Speaking of scary, the state of Arizona is suing L'Oreal because, and this is something that's been known for a very long time, that they do not have proper cancer warnings on their hair relaxers. And there's been a lot of lawsuits and stuff. The stuff they put in the hair relaxers of people that work in beauty parlors and whatever, especially susceptible, are incredibly carcinogenic.
23: Oh, yeah.
18: Another class action that settled for $9 million, Natera. They did genetic testing for fetuses, and they claimed that they were highly reliable and highly accurate. You know, the families were making serious decisions on what to do with their child, but as it turns out, they weren't reliable at all. And in fact, the data couldn't rely. There were more false positives than regular information. And so that's kind of scary also.
23: Yeah, no doubt.
18: People were relying on it. Yeah. Okay, we're on to products. There was no food this week.
23: Really?
18: Food must have been either good or they were on the FDA was on vacation. I'm not sure which one it was.
23: Wow.
18: But,
23: interesting.
18: But Jarify magnetic stick figures, this is a typical one. Magnetic ingestion violates federal rules for magnets. JK Maxx electric heated blankets overheat and catch on fire.
23: Ouch.
18: Which is not, that is definitely not good. Another one, fire truck activity board for kids, sold at Target only, doesn't meet the federal standards for choking hazards. A Tong Yang, another cycle helmet, regular bicycle helmet that doesn't meet the standards, federal standards. Pull and Chew Montessori teething toy. Again, that doesn't meet federal standards for choking because it's got all sorts of different threads coming off of it. Why, I don't know. But we have Sauna 360, a company. They had two. They managed to have two recalls. Both, I guess, had injuries resulting from them. The first recall is the bench in the sauna collapses, which probably isn't helping your sauna.
23: No.
18: And then the other recall is that if your bench isn't collapsing, you catch on fire because the control panel can overheat and catch on fire. So it adds to the heat. It adds the heat in the sauna. I'm not sure.
23: That's one heck of an experience there. Jeepers.
18: Yeah. Oh, dear. Yeah. You had one of those saunas. It'd be an adventure. We'll say that.
23: Oh, my goodness. Wow.
18: Regular Fern mattresses that don't meet federal flammability standards, which is a serious thing because, in the old days, they put these in place because people smoked in bed, and there were huge numbers of deaths. People probably don't remember that, but
23: right.
18: Mattresses used to just catch on fire like nothing. Another pressure washer, Langley pressure washer, no ground fault switch. Still, it's amazing the number of those. Friedrich air conditioners, one of the portable air conditioners that goes in the window. The control panel can fail and catch on fire. Charbroil bistro electric grill, which those aren't very common in our neck of the woods, but apparently electric grills are used in a lot of places, and the grounding wire fails and it can short out and catch on fire. I guess maybe you have a permanent grill and then you didn't want electric, it's now fire, but I don't know that that's what you were asking for.
0: Yeah.
18: And one final one, which is, this must really be bad, Hayward Universal Pool Heater. There's a carbon monoxide hazard because it generates a tremendous amount of carbon monoxide. And most pool heaters are not in a closed space anyways.
0: Right,
18: so
0: true.
18: I'm guessing that that doesn't work very well.
0: No, exactly. Wow, quite a list.
18: Yes.
0: All right.
18: Maybe that's why the food wasn't available this week.
0: Yeah. Concentrating on all the others, yeah. All right, Joe, yeah. When we need to get a hold of you, best way to do so is?
18: Sure, StanleyLawOffices.com is our website. 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
0: Stanley Law, the maximum award people. All right, Joe, always great to talk to you. Have a great week.
18: You too, Don. Thanks.
0: Thank you. 827 News Radio, WNBF. 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
25: A better life with Dr. Sanjay Gupta.
26: Would you believe it if I told you that thinking about death could actually help you live better? In her CNN original series, Kara Swisher Wants to Live Forever, Kara said she was inspired by a practice in Bhutan, where people are encouraged to think about death a few times a day. Not to be morbid, but to sharpen their appreciation for the life they have. Research backs this up. People who reflect on their mortality tend to tune in more to life's good moments, while avoiding it can leave you feeling more fearful and less prepared. So what does turning toward it look like? Talking about your wishes, getting your affairs in order, and letting the simple fact that our time is finite nudge you toward what actually matters. The existential question. What are you going to do with the time you have left? I'm Dr. Sanjay Gupta, helping you live a better life.

0: the savings Wrangler rode in. Cool as can be. Tap Good RX. 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
1: No plan? 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Deals are done.
0: Discounts hitting harder than Ma's chili. Dang.

Thursday will be sunny, high near 69. Mostly clear Thursday night, low around 44. Investigators are continuing to pursue leads in connection with the fatal shooting that occurred in Binghamton's East Side more than a month ago. 29-year-old Tyshawn Hickman of Binghamton was pronounced dead shortly after the early morning attack on August 8th. Police officers found Hickman and another man on the ground behind a building on Montgomery Street after several gunshots rang out. The other man was taken to Wilson Medical Center in Johnson City for treatment of a life-threatening head injury. Binghamton Police Chief John Ryan told WNBF News on Monday that no arrests have been made yet in connection with the investigation. Ryan said the condition of the man who was seriously hurt in the incident has improved. The man, who has not been publicly identified, has regained consciousness, but he remains hospitalized. Two Binghamton police officers were posted nearby when several shots were heard. They had been monitoring activity around Poncho's Caribbean Kitchen, which had been the source of persistent complaints from neighbors. 67.5 million dollars in grants have been announced for 89 projects to build, expand, and renovate public playgrounds across New York State through New York Places for Learning, Activity, and Youth Socialization. These grants are designed to assist New York State municipalities and nonprofit organizations in creating and improving accessible outdoor spaces where children of all abilities can play, be active, and connect with their communities. These grants will result in 36 new playgrounds, 23 major expansions, and 30 renovations across 10 regions of the Empire State, according to the announcement, ranging from new adaptive and inclusive playgrounds to major improvements that will modernize existing neighborhoods' play spaces. In the Southern Tier, $3.4 million in grants are being awarded to three municipalities. For the Village of Endicott, being awarded $409,200 to replace and expand the playground at Riverview Park. In the City of Norwich, $1.18 million to renovate the playground at Whaler Park. And in the Village of Montour Falls, $600,000 to construct an inclusive playground and adjacent ADA-compliant restrooms at the marina. Several dozen students are now learning at the newly opened home of the Broome Tioga Boces School of Practical Nursing. The school, which was established more than 50 years ago, is moved into what had been the gymnasium of the old Johnson City High School. The structure behind the main school building at 435 Main Street was transformed over the last several months as part of a $4 million project to provide a modern learning environment. Classes for nearly 60 students began at the new facility 2 weeks ago. The Boces School serves as a feeder program for licensed practical nurses in the Binghamton area. There's a big demand for LPNs in this region and across the country. In recent years, Boces has been searching for an appropriate location to provide a dedicated space for the nursing school program. While the Boces facility is operational, construction continues inside the neighboring main high school building, which is being converted into 55 market-rate apartments. The Kentucky Fried Chicken restaurant at 237 Main Street on Binghamton's west side closed its doors on Monday. The eatery had operated at that location since 1970. The restaurant was one of about three dozen KFC units operated by the Kermani Group of Queens. The company also owns other KFC restaurants in Broome and Tioga counties. A manager of the Main Street location said business had dropped off at the restaurant in recent years and the operation was no longer sustainable. People familiar with the situation said the site will be sold and may be used for a new seafood restaurant in the future. Democratic attorneys general from California and New York are suing the Trump administration over its plans to buy back offshore wind leases as it seeks to discourage expansion of wind energy in favor of fossil fuels. California Attorney General Rob Bonta said he's suing over removal of a project off his state's coast.

0: host, planned by Chicago-based in energy. The Trump administration said in June that it's buying back the company's U.S. offshore wind leases for four wind projects on the East and West coasts. New York Attorney General Letitia James, meanwhile, led seven states in suits seeking to block the deal and another proposal with Blue Point Wind, which agreed in April to end a wind farm under development off the New York and New Jersey coast. That's a look at news. For updates on local news, weather, sports, and features, open up the WNBF app and online at WNBF.com. 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
0: 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It's harvest time in California wine country, but many growers are struggling to sell their grapes as Americans cut back on drinking. Farmers are tearing out their vineyards, selling their land, or planting other crops as they lose faith in the wine business. Bill Berryhill can't find buyers for grapes grown on 200 of his 500 acres of vineyards in California. The third-generation grower faces another year of losing money and wasting hundreds of tons of healthy grapes. Many California growers can't find buyers as the industry produces more wine grapes than the market wants. Wine consumption is declining globally as people are drinking less. We'll take a look at sports next. 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
0: News Radio WNBF. Let's check in with sports. In Major League Baseball yesterday, the New York Mets defeated the Texas Rangers 6-3. New York Yankees defeated the Tampa Bay Rays 2-0 in the first game of a doubleheader. The Rays won the second game 6-1. Philadelphia Phillies over the Milwaukee Brewers on Tuesday, 6-4. Pittsburgh Pirates blank the St. Louis Cardinals 2-0. The New York Mets have hired interim manager Andy Green for the full-time job, giving him a 3-year contract. The team made the announcement before opening a 3-game series in Texas against the Rangers. Green had been running New York's farm system before taking over as interim manager when Carlos Mendoza was fired in late June. At the time, Green said he wasn't particularly interested in managing beyond the rest of the year, and President of Baseball Operations David Stearns said Green would return to a front office role after the season. The last-place Mets have played better baseball under Green. However, the club chose not to conduct a search for a new skipper this offseason. Yankees manager Aaron Boone says slugger Aaron Judge is unlikely to play in the wildcard series after having an injection in his sore right calf. Before the Yankees faced the Rays in a day-night doubleheader Tuesday, Boone said Judge had a platelet-poor plasma injection during the team's off day on Monday following its return from Arizona. The Yankees will most likely play the Boston Red Sox in the first round of the postseason. Judge was put on the 10-day injured list Saturday with a strained muscle. Boone did not say what grade the strain is, but described it as moderate. Jackson Dart's injured left knee is being evaluated and no decisions have been made, New York Giants coach John Harbaugh said after the starting quarterback exited the game at Los Angeles on Monday night. Harbaugh on Tuesday refused to confirm an ESPN report that Dart's injury is worse than the initial diagnosis of a sprained medial collateral ligament. Harbaugh said the team would reveal details and a time frame in due time after the evaluation is complete. Harbaugh expressed confidence in backup Jameis Winston's ability to step in for however long Dart is out. The New York Jets have signed former Tennessee Titans quarterback Will Levis to their practice squad. The Jets released quarterback Bailey Zappe on Tuesday to make room for Levis. He was a second-round draft pick in 2023 and was released by the Titans last month. He missed all of last season because of a shoulder injury and has expressed confidence in his abilities, stating he believes he can be a starting quarterback in the NFL. He is 5-16 as a starter with 3,899 yards passing. The Jets currently have starter Geno Smith on the active roster. That is a check on your sports. For updates on local news, weather, sports, and features, open up the WNBF app and online at WNBF.com. 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Caitlin Clark had 27 points and 9 assists, while Kelsey Mitchell added 20 points to her WNBA single-season scoring record as the Indiana Fever beat the Minnesota Lynx 96-77. Indiana kept alive its faint hopes of earning the number 4 seed in the playoffs and home court advantage in the first round for at least one more day. The Lynx still clinched the number 1 seed thanks to Golden State's overtime loss to Portland on Tuesday. Mitchell extended her league record to 27 consecutive games. The Lynx played without Olivia Miles because of a calf injury. It's 844. This is News Radio WNBF.
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4: 8:46 in this Wednesday morning. Good morning, Preston.
5: Good morning, Don. How are you?
4: Good. Welcome to the first full day of fall.
5: Oh, thank you. You as well.
4: 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All right. 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
5: 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Communicate with new mothers, infants, toddlers in a positive manner, providing a support, low social and emotional climate. Coordinates with scheduling of classroom activities, field trips, site observations, site committee meetings, and other activities. $16.26 to $17.50 an hour. Next, Best Buy Regional Distribution Center will be holding a recruitment event on Tuesday, September 29th from 1 to 3 p.m. at the Tioga County Career Center, 1062 NY38. They will be hiring for seasonal warehouse positions. For our off-site recruitments, the Greater Binghamton Health Center will be holding a recruitment event today from 2 to 6 p.m. at 425 Robinson Street in Binghamton. They're looking for various healthcare professionals to work at their psychiatric hospital. Oneonta Job Corps will be holding a job fair tomorrow on Thursday, September 24th from 1 to 4 p.m. at the Southern Tier Community Center located at 1 Clubhouse Road in Endicott. A variety of local employers will be in attendance. Broom Tioga Workforce and the New York State DOL will be hosting the Dream Job Fair at the Broom County Public Library as part of the Disability Rights and Employment Awareness Month. The fair will take place on Tuesday, October 27th from 1 to 3 p.m. and will contain a variety of employers in addition to local agencies that can help individuals with disabilities navigate the job search process. Broom Tioga Workforce will be at the Broom County Library located at 185 Court Street in Binghamton every Friday from 9 a.m. to 3 p.m. Stop by and get help with resumes, cover letters, job search, and learn about what Broom Tioga Workforce is all about. No appointment is needed. So if any of you have any interest in any of those positions, please come out and see what they have to offer.
4: 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Thank you very much. 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
1: Rowing, like life, is a
2: crew girl is rowing back for a second season. The popular young adult series follows Tegan, a 16-year-old rower who joins an all-boy crew team as their coxswain. The first season premiered on September 10th.
3: This could be the perfect opportunity for us to do something.
2: Neon has released the official trailer for Paper Tiger. The award season hopeful stars Adam Driver and Miles Teller as two brothers who become accidentally ensnared with the Russian mafia. Paper Tiger comes to theaters on November 13th. Everybody get up and dance. Charlie XCX and Madonna are teaming up for a new remix of Madonna's song, Danceteria. The single from Madonna's latest album, Confessions 2, will be remixed by the duo into Danceteria After Hours. The remix drops on Thursday. And happy birthday to the boss, Bruce Springsteen, who is 77 today. Michelle Franzen, ABC News.
4: News Radio, WNBF, weather, mostly sunny today, high near 68. Winds out of the east, 3 to 7 miles an hour. Mostly clear tonight, low around 42. Winds light from the northeast. Sunny Thursday, high near 69. Winds calm, becoming northeast in the morning, 5 to 7 miles an hour. And mostly clear Thursday night, low about 44 with light north winds. 46 degrees, News Radio, WNBF. Kim Komando is next.
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11: 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And he's right, but the new name doesn't cut it either. 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But in reality, there's nothing artificial or super about it. What we're really dealing with is completely man-made. And I don't believe that as humans, we can create anything greater than ourselves. 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It simply augments what we already know. And we can still call it AI. And if you don't know AI, you'll be totally left behind in the dust. That's why you need my free newsletter. 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Maybe it's you. Here's why you don't have one. You think it takes a web guy, a designer, and a month of your life. You're right. It used to, but not anymore. I tried it myself. 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
4: 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Thank you for joining me. Coming up top of the hour, ABC News, along with your local news, and Bob Joseph with Binghamton Now. He'll be opening up the phone lines with your questions. Have a great day. 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
15: ABC News, I'm Sherry Preston. President Trump welcomes China's President Xi Jinping to Washington later today for a state visit. And ABC's Britt Clennett in China says AI is hanging over their meeting.
16: President Trump has made it very clear that he sees AI as a race the U.S. has to win. And he's resisted regulation. We know that Beijing has called Western safety warnings fear-mongering as well. We heard from Senator Bernie Sanders earlier this week on social media saying for the sake of all of humanity, Trump and Xi must negotiate a treaty around AI before it's too late.
15: This comes after President Trump told the U.N. that he has a big decision to make on Iran, whether to make a deal or, in his words, to annihilate the Islamic Republic. Iran's president addresses the United Nations in a few hours. GasBuddy says the average for a gallon of gas is now $4.48 nationwide. Sources tell ABC the FBI is looking into claims by a hacking group that it stole data on thousands of FBI agents. This is ABC News. The popular social media influencer known as Clavicular has been tied to the online looks-maxing fad, is now charged in Massachusetts with raping a 17-year-old, according to a criminal complaint.
17: This all stems from a case back in 2025 of May, where the victim, who basically alleged that Braden Peters, who goes by Clavicular, injected her with Aqualix, this fat-dissolving substance that is not approved by the FDA, and it was during a live stream in 2025 without the victim's consent. So the lawsuit also accuses Peters of non-consensual sexual encounters with the victim at his parents' home in Cape Cod while she was a minor at the time and was actually intoxicated.
15: ABC's Ashant Singh, Clavicular, real name Braden Peters, responding by saying this happens to all successful young men. People always come after your money. If you went to the St. Louis Cardinals game, September 12th, the health department there says somebody in Section 141 in St. Louis's Busch Stadium has been diagnosed with the measles. Sherry Preston, ABC News.
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4: This is News Radio WNBF News. Mostly sunny today, high near 68. Mostly clear tonight, low around 42. Thursday will be sunny, high near 69. Mostly clear Thursday night, low around 44. Investigators are continuing to pursue leads in connection with the fatal shooting that occurred in Binghamton's East Side more than a month ago. 29-year-old Tyshawn Hickman of Binghamton was pronounced dead shortly after the early morning attack on August 8th. Police officers found Hickman and another man on the ground behind a building on Montgomery Street after several gunshots rang out. The other man was taken to Wilson Medical Center in Johnson City for treatment of a life-threatening head injury. Binghamton Police Chief John Ryan told WNBF News on Monday that no arrests have been made yet in connection with the investigation. Ryan said the condition of the man who was seriously hurt in the incident has improved. The man, who has not been publicly identified, has regained consciousness, but he remains hospitalized. Two Binghamton police officers were posted nearby when several shots were heard. They had been monitoring activity around Poncho's Caribbean Kitchen, which had been the source of persistent complaints from neighbors. 67.5 million dollars in grants have been announced for 89 projects to build, expand, and renovate public playgrounds across New York State through New York Places for Learning, Activity, and Youth Socialization. These grants are designed to assist New York State municipalities and nonprofit organizations in creating and improving accessible outdoor spaces where children of all abilities can play, be active, and connect with their communities. These grants will result in 36 new playgrounds, 23 major expansions, and 30 renovations across 10 regions of the Empire State, according to the announcement, ranging from new adaptive and inclusive playgrounds to major improvements that will modernize existing neighborhoods' play spaces. In the Southern Tier, $3.4 million in grants are being awarded to three municipalities. For the Village of Endicott, being awarded $409,200 to replace and expand the playground at Riverview Park. In the City of Norwich, $1.18 million to renovate the playground at Whaler Park. And in the Village of Montour Falls, $600,000 to construct an inclusive playground and adjacent ADA-compliant restrooms at the marina. Several dozen students are now learning at the newly opened home of the Broome Tioga Boces School of Practical Nursing. The school, which was established more than 50 years ago, is moved into what had been the gymnasium of the old Johnson City High School. The structure behind the main school building at 435 Main Street was transformed over the last several months as part of a $4 million project to provide a modern learning environment. Classes for nearly 60 students began at the new facility 2 weeks ago. The Boces School serves as a feeder program for licensed practical nurses in the Binghamton area. There's a big demand for LPNs in this region and across the country. In recent years, Boces has been searching for an appropriate location to provide a dedicated space for the nursing school program. While the Boces facility is operational, construction continues inside the neighboring main high school building, which is being converted into 55 market-rate apartments. The Kentucky Fried Chicken restaurant at 237 Main Street on Binghamton's west side closed its doors on Monday. The eatery had operated at that location since 1970. The restaurant was one of about three dozen KFC units operated by the Kermani Group of Queens. The company also owns other KFC restaurants in Broome and Tioga counties. A manager of the Main Street location said business had dropped off at the restaurant in recent years and the operation was no longer sustainable. People familiar with the situation said the site will be sold and may be used for a new seafood restaurant in the future. Democratic attorneys general from California and New York are suing the Trump administration over its plans to buy back offshore wind leases as it seeks to discourage expansion of wind energy in favor of fossil fuels. California Attorney General Rob Bonta said he's suing over removal of a project off his state's coast planned by Chicago-based Energy. The Trump administration said in June that it's buying back the company's U.S. offshore wind leases for four wind projects on the east and west coasts. New York Attorney General Letitia James, meanwhile, led seven states in suits seeking to block the deal and another proposal with Blue Point Wind, which agreed in April to end a wind farm under development off the New York and New Jersey coast. That's a look at news. For updates on local news, weather, sports, and features, open up the WNBF app and online at WNBF.com. 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
10: I'm Bob Joseph. Today is Wednesday, September 23rd, 2026. Good morning. Welcome to the program. 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WNBF. 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The name of the host is Bob Joseph. 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We broadcast with enthusiasm Monday through Friday, 9 a.m. to noon. Good morning, you're on the air. What's your first name? Where are you calling from?
11: Ma'am, my name's Bob. I'm calling from Jefferson, New York.
10: Welcome. What's on your mind?
11: All this stuff is happening with Darlene, head of the world here. I have my opinions on this, and I don't want to, you know, I'm not on either way here, but I think from day one that he should never have been gotten to be that president, because he so-called scammed his way into getting into what he did. I mean, just take with the Pennsylvania thing. I mean, the vote, they went down, and then all of a sudden, Harris is losing and Trump is winning. Before it went down, Harris was way ahead of Trump. How did that happen? And also, Trump is prejudiced. And as a narcissist, the P, we'll say P, I won't say the whole word. And, you know, he shouldn't get away with the things he did. I feel that the man of the world does something wrong, that anybody could do it now. I mean, if somebody does something to a woman, that means, you know, a big guy does something to a woman, then you should be able to do it. I should be able to do it. If somebody takes money, then it's okay for everyone else. This is why all this crime is happening. People are robbing jewelry stores and things and all, because they feel, well, if he can do it, why can't I do it? You can't arrest me. The big guy got away with it. I mean, then he's talking about this $5,000 return. You know we're going to pay for that. You know damn well that we are not going to get away with getting $5,000 for free. Like everyone says, he's a businessman. He's out to make money for himself. He's out to see what he can grab for himself. Like a lot of people say, he's a little kid. Oh, he's got 5 cents. I want 5 cents. You know, that's how he is. He's selfish, you know? And everybody on the cabinet is just as bad as he is, right? This war, oh, we won't start a war, but yet he started a war, right? We won't have no fun. Oh, we're not going to take this away from the people. And he took it away from the people. We're not going to raise the taxes. Oh, we raise the taxes, you know, sales tax and all that stuff like that. I have my girlfriend is stuck where she is

0: because every time I send her money, the price of the plane goes up again. So far, it's $2,500 to come, where it was originally $700. And I can't get it yet because every time I send her money, it's another $400 or $500 I got to keep sending her. This has been happening for 15 years. I'm trying to get her here. Finally, she can finally come, right? She finally settled her father's estate. And I can't get her here because this gas price goes up. Oh, this goes up. That goes up. I know I have a lot to say, and maybe I'm talking in circles here. I don't mean to, sir. But, you know, I just feel that the government is so corrupt right now that it's not fair to the people. The people should be able to do what he's doing then. You know what I'm saying?
1: I certainly feel your pain, and I think you are speaking on behalf of hundreds of millions of Americans who are afraid to speak out.
0: Well, that's just it. It seems to me that, no, they're afraid to speak up. Oh, they don't want to get sued. They don't want to get sued. When does it come across that he can get away with this stuff? And yet, if you did something like that, you go to jail, you get sued, the cops come after you. Even around here. I mean, if something happens in your household, say maybe you had, a hunt accident or something got hurt, somebody hurt in your house. You can't find a cop when you want it, but yet something happens to you. 10 cars come to your house. Where do they all come from when there's no cops around? If they can't patrol enough, they say. But there's 10 cops come to your house. Not only when the animals come, 5 cops come to find out what happened. I had an incident in the past over an animal here. When this virus hit together, I lost thousands and thousands of dollars on boarding on horses. Yeah, how do you do it? I went to 4 different banks. Every time I got a check from somebody, oh, they turned around. Oh, this check is no good. Well, just put in and see if it clears for me. Oh, we want you to, you get too many bad checks. We want you to leave this bank. Right? I never cast them out. I put them in and see if they're good, and they're no good. Call the customers up and say, your check is no good. Oh, when I come up next year, I'll bring you the money. I said, I can't feed your animals for free all winter, you know. You got to pay for them. So I'll send you another check. Well, no check's no good either because they could not come up to take, you know, to pay cash. So I'm stuck there with losing it. So I told them, okay, you got the animals out of here and pay your bill and get the animals out. Yeah, they took their animals. They never paid the bill, though. They came when I wasn't home.
1: Well, it's when a sad, I will say, in my personal opinion, it's a sad commentary. Appreciate your calling in, and I hope you'll keep in touch with us. I wish you well. Sorry we're facing these circumstances. The only thing I can tell you on the bright side is we're all in this together, and there are better days ahead.
0: Well, we just got to get, you know, try to get him out of there.
1: People are working on it. People are, we have a system in place. And the election will come up very soon. Early voting will be underway in about a month, and then it'll be election day. And then efforts to begin cleaning up a big, big mess on aisle 1600, that effort will begin. It's not going to be easy, and nobody said it will be quick, but 300 million Americans are looking forward to the day when we actually can be proud of our leaders. So hang in there.
0: You're actually the first person that actually, you know, that playing neutral. Everybody says, oh, Trump's the best one. Trump's the best one. Trump's the best one. Even the sheriff here in this area. Oh, Trump, you know, he's a Trump man 100%. But yet he never served in the service. I served 6 years in the service, and what did I get for it? Nothing. I got a dishonorable discharge because I was what carried when all that murdering was done. I have no say about that. I had to do what I was told to do, right? So, I mean, you know, give an example of that. You know, this is how I've been treated in this world. I had people scam me money out of me. I had people done this, people done that. But that's getting off the subject. I don't mean to get off the subject. But
1: yeah, well, I wish you well. I do appreciate your willing to call in, and I hope you'll keep in touch with us, okay? And don't lose faith in this country. This is a great country, and we will prevail. The American people will prevail.
0: I hope so. You know, I mean, all the things he's doing, taking the White House down and all, I mean, he just thinks he can do what the hell he wants. Oh, now he wants to make, he wants to have his son be president next.
1: And which one? Which son? Barron?
0: Yeah. Well, there's a story about that, too. There's a story about him and his daughter. So I don't know how true that is either, that his son is not his, is his daughter's, right? But it's not from the guy, it's from him. So there's a story on that.
1: Well, I wouldn't that. I wouldn't say that on the air. Now that's it, I mean that's yeah, I know some people will post stuff on the internet, but that's unfortunate. I don't believe there's any reason to go down that road. At any rate, continue to have faith in America, because we ultimately will prove to be the hope and the example for the rest of the world. Okay?
0: Yeah, thank you very much, Bob, for talking to me.
1: Thank you. It's 921 WNBF, WNBF.com. 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America the beautiful. And nobody should let a single person intentionally wreck the American dream. It's Wednesday morning. 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
1: News Radio WNBF. The official forecast from the National Weather Service, mostly sunny today, high 68. Mainly clear tonight, low 42. Sunny tomorrow, high 69. Mostly sunny Friday, high 70. Right now it's 52 in downtown Binghamton. That's 11 Celsius. 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
1: I wish that would go on a bit longer. Good morning, Karen.
4: What, my jingle?
1: Yeah. How come it fades after 5 seconds?
4: Then it's time to talk.
1: Oh. All right, I guess it's time to talk. Good morning. It's Wednesday. This is the first official full day of spring, so let's spring to it.
4: Mm-hmm.
1: Wait, no, it's fall. It's the first day of spring.
4: Fall.
1: Oh, my gosh. You know, people are saying, what, are you guys pre-taping the shows again? Oh, yes, we're pre-taping the show for next March.
4: Right.
1: So I can go on my spring fling.
4: Well, I don't think that's going to happen, but...
1: I'm going to go on a spring...
4: Okay.
1: I'll tell you what. I'm going on a spring fling in Arizona, Tucson.
4: I like AZ.
1: Tucson.
4: Mm-hmm.
1: Anyway, that's not why you dialed in. You dialed in to provide official information, so please proceed.
4: I shall. We are talking about the changes, upcoming changes, increases. Don't think a lot of decreases, but going forward for Medicare beneficiaries. And Medicare beneficiaries, of course, are people that have their health insurance through Medicare. And we talk about this quite a bit, and the commercials will start coming out on TV and radio and what have you. And the reason that it's so important is because you only have a window of October 15th through December 7th for most people that are on Medicare, that you can change your existing health insurance coverage, whether it's a PPO, an HMO, a Medicare supplement plan with Original Medicare, and a standalone Part D plan. So why do you have to do this every year? And one of the reasons we have to do this every year is because these carriers, and so the companies that provide these plans, Bob, they change their plans, and sometimes it is every year. So if you're in a plan XYZ and they drop that plan, well, you better get in another plan, or come January 1st, you don't have any more insurance. You're reverted back to Original Medicare. So we are very busy at that point, and we're already booking into October 15th through December 7th. We are encouraging people to pay very close attention this year as well to the mailings that your existing carrier is sending out. So by October 1st, we can get you a little more specific information on plans that are being altered or dropped. But just for our listeners, we are looking at, number one, we're looking at COLA increases, and this is good news for Social Security. Last year, it was around 2.5%. For 2027, we're looking at close to 3.5%, maybe 3.7%. And in dollars and cents, Bob, that means in your Social Security check on a monthly basis, it could be as high of an increase as around $70, $75 a month. So that's very good news for many, many Medicare Social Security people. However, you also know that the government they give, the government takes away. So they give you that COLA increase, and we don't have the exact figure out yet, but that's the estimate, maybe around $70, let's call it $75 a month. Your Part B premium, which is the medical part of Medicare, which is an income-based plan, this year it was $202.90. They're anticipating maybe as high as $215. So hopefully it won't go there. We were hoping for like no higher than $210. But again, even then, you would net around $50 more in your Social Security check. So that's a good thing. Medicare Part D

0: 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We are at 607-772-4898. You can also Google us at KSO Insurance, and all our contact information comes up, including our website. 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And if you miss the phone number, we are at 607-772-4898, and we are at 1708 Vestal Parkway East. So you can't make it soon enough. And as soon as the real solid numbers come out, we will be on the air with that, Bob.
1: Looking forward to that.
0: Well, hey, be prepared. What is that? That's a
1: well, the good thing is... The studio here is underground, so there's absolutely no way I can jump out a window and seriously injure myself.
0: Well, that's good.
1: Yeah, but not everybody is so fortunate. Anyway, well, always appreciate these sessions of optimism.
0: Hey,
1: and again,
0: Hey, if it was up to me, I would have everything stay the same. Just 1 year.
1: No, if it were up, well, I'll do you one better. If it were up to me, everything as of January 1st, everything, and I mean literally everything, the fuel, the insurance rates, speedies, everything across the country would go down 25% for the next year.
0: Lovely.
1: We'd have a giant party, and we'd party like it's 1999. Can you imagine?
0: With the prices of 1999.
1: That's right. Let's call the people in charge of price controls. Do you remember back in the 70s, President Nixon actually started price controls?
0: Yeah, he wasn't as bad a president as a lot of people.
1: Well, I didn't say he was bad. I'm saying he came up with price controls. And the one thing any economist can tell you, and they should have told President Nixon, but everybody was afraid, price controls don't work.
0: Well...
1: I mean, the economy is the economy. Prices will always, in most cases, prices will always increase, albeit usually at a slower rate than we've had over the last couple of years, but they tend to increase. That's just the natural progression of a healthy economy. But President Nixon, for some reason, decided to try to slap price controls, even at grocery stores. You don't remember this when they had to put up their prices of their top 100 best-selling items?
0: Of course.
1: Yeah, and we saw how that worked. It didn't work because the economy can't be controlled by an artificial price control. But anyway, I'll do a story about that someday because I think a lot of people forgot about that effort. I mean, I would love every price to be controlled, but that's unrealistic.
0: Yeah. We'll see what happens in the city. That's what they think.
1: Mm-hmm. I know what.
0: Where are they in for a rude awakening?
1: Oh, Karen, you're trying to stir up trouble. I see what you did.
0: That's just a fact.
1: Yeah,
0: that's
1: well,
0: just a fact.
1: Yeah.
0: Everybody knows that, whether
1: I know.
0: You agree with it or not.
1: I know. Oh, yeah. In a perfect world, everything would be a dollar, but then we would have nothing. I mean, the economy... works. I mean, supply and demand. That's the bottom line. So,
0: that's right.
1: I'm not upset that our economy, for the most part, works for most people.
0: Yes, it does.
1: Most of the time, you it's know? Not perfect.
0: You have to have competition. You have to have competition.
1: Yeah, that's why
0: work.
1: I wish. Hey, Karen, that's why I wish somebody would put on a good talk show on some radio station around here, because that would help me do a better show.
0: Well, careful what you wish for.
1: I know. it'd be get a big announcement. Yes, WBBOB will have a new, better talk show to go against that bad show on NBF. But it's the chance I'll take. I guarantee if there was another live local talk show on from 9 to noon, I would be forced to step up my game. I think this is a pretty darn good show now, but with competition, I would get even better.
0: This is true.
1: Yep. Anyway, thank you for your time. Hope you have a great day.
0: I hope you do too, Bob.
1: Thanks, Karen.
0: Bye. Mm-hmm. Bye now.
1: 9:36. I'm just telling it like it is. 607-772-1290. As you probably have discerned, I try to do a good program every day. I do. I put my heart into this thing.

0: But if somebody starts up their own live talk show in Binghamton from 9 to noon, it could only make me better. I would have to get better. If there was competition, somebody says, you know, Bob has been doing this talk show now for 15 years. I think we have an opportunity to give people something fresh and delicious. And then I would say, challenge on, baby. Challenge on. Anyway, give me a call. I'm here till noon, and I would love to hear from you. All are welcome. On WNBF.
1: Forge and Flames, Harmon.
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0: Wednesday morning at the Quiet Island, WNBF. All right, as we soldier on to the west side of Binghamton, John, you're on the air.
1: Hey, Bob, you know that guy, that singer you just played, you could have saw him for free. I think it was in 1979 in Syracuse.
0: Oh, I thought he played at the Carlton.
1: Yeah,
0: one, one

0: Friday night before we moved out of the Center Plaza, I thought I heard him playing at the Carlton, but it was somebody who sounded just like him.
1: Yeah, I mean, no cover charge. They couldn't get a cover charge, but then 4 or 5 years later, they became the toast of the world.
0: Because of the MTV.
1: Yeah, that's it. Hey, Bob, on the city of Binghamton's financial problems, there's a disclosure website for the municipal bond business called Emma, and that's where you post your bond offerings. The city of Binghamton, as well as other municipalities in New York State, use an outfit called Fiscal Advisors out of Syracuse. There, they make the market in the bonds and help out with the issuance. The city of Binghamton, there's a notice up there that they didn't file their financial report, the 2024 financial report. Now, that notice was made on, believe it or not, St. Patrick's Day of this year. That's a material event, Bob, when you don't have the attention to detail and you have millions and millions of dollars worth of bonds out there, and you don't file your annual financial report. Now, let me get to Kavanaugh II and his discovery of this, what Cram calls a error. It's not an error. A payment was made. If it was just a number on a spreadsheet, that could be easily fixed, but an actual payment was made where Councilman Kavanaugh, who I like, sort of missed the severity of the incident. He and his council people have got oversight. They can't wait for the city administration to disclose things to them. They have to be activists, and they have to get all the records in real time. They control the purse strings. They've got subpoena power. So right now, it looks to me like their bond advisors and their bond councils need to come down to city council and explain why this 2024 financial statement was never put forth. And more importantly than that, Bob, this is a material event as far as the SEC goes. I've been talking about this for over a decade, maybe 20 years, that when you have paper out in the street, whether it be stocks or bonds, when you have publicly traded paper, you have to disclose material events. And this was the crux in Miami and in Harrisburg, where public officials got caught on the carpet talking in their state of the cities and their budget addresses how well things were going, but really they weren't going well. So the question for Mayor Cram today, and I'm sure someone over there is listening, why was the 2024 annual financial report not posted, not put out there? Where is it? And what are they going to do about it? And this 700...
0: Well, what about 2025? Where's that?
1: Well, that.
0: I mean here it's September 23rd, 2026. So I want to see the reports so that what I presume, since you didn't mention it, I am under the assumption that the 2023 report was posted.
1: Yes.
0: The 2024 report evidently was not. And here we are. With just a few months left in 2026, when will the 2025 report be posted? I mean, when are they normally posted, do you suppose?
1: They're posted shortly after, depending on the report. There's a report that goes...
0: Well, I mean, if all things are normal and there's nothing to be scared of, when would they typically post it? My question about financial reports, especially these days with technology, how long could it possibly take? I mean, yeah, it seems if you want to post a financial report at the end of a calendar year, December 31st, then you come in on the first day of business, whenever it is, January 2nd or 3rd, you push the button and it should spit out a report, right? And then you could post it.
1: Exactly.
0: Unless there's something nefarious or something displeasing to the eye?
1: Well, this is what happens when you outsource a lot of things, and the mayor just becomes this spokesperson that goes out with podiums and announces this and announces that. No, this is serious. Under the prior mayor, Rich David, the city defaulted on a debt, you know, for, I don't know, 24 or 48 hours. Council at that time says, well, there's more to it than that. No, that was the case. The city actually defaulted for a period of 48 hours or so on a debt payment. So, you know, if you're that lax, or you don't know what you're doing, or you're subcontracting out to auditors and bond councils and market makers that aren't doing the job, you know, you better lickety split, give the public, as well as the council, but give the public an explanation on this. Where are the reports? This this city is so far behind in things like that no wonder errors come out. But it wasn't an error, Bob. They made a payment. So what they're saying is the bondholders got more than the required coupon indicated. What are they saying? So it's strange, it's odd, but it's, you can't put 30-year-olds in charge of business enterprises like this. They just don't know what they're doing.
0: On the other hand, Action News hired Larry Estepa to be the anchor when he was 28, so there's that.
1: Oh, yeah.
0: And,
1: yeah,
0: you know, don't get me started on what they did.
1: Well,
0: and you know how strongly I feel about that. It's nothing personal against Larry Estepa. It's what they did to my good friend Bernie.
1: Well, yeah, I think that Peter Jennings was 25 when he his first run at ABC, the one
0: yes.
1: where he was
0: he was
1: up.
0: Yes, he was a young lad from Canada, no less.
1: Yeah.
0: You know, a young man who was probably raised eating Canadian bacon, and of all things, the American Broadcasting Companies hired a young Pete Jennings in his mid-20s to be their front man. So the rest is history.
1: Do you remember the short-lived WOR Channel 9 news that was going to compete with NEW and PIX?
0: I do.
1: And they stood up. They had a guy. I only remember the sportscaster, Clur Mosher, but the lady and another gentleman were on lecterns standing
0: yes.
1: up.
0: My favorite rendition, though, of Channel 9 News in Secaucus, not New York, Secaucus, because RKO General got into a serious problem with federal authorities, so they had to move to Secaucus. There was a time, and it didn't last long, and you may possibly remember this, and I can't remember if they just called it the Channel 9 News, but it was ahead of its time. They had people like wandering or running around like the newsroom instead of a regular set, and they were being followed by a person, a camera woman, with a Steadicam. And it was just, it gave this illusion that stuff was happening at that moment, and I thought, well, it certainly makes no sense, doesn't make for a better overall newscast, but man, you get to see the anchors and reporters in motion, and whoever the woman was with the Steadicam, she had to be on her toes so she wouldn't accidentally hit the coffee maker and create a mess. It was the most fabulous live newscast. I think they might have done it only at noon, but man, that was fun.
1: Well, you know, that was a business, the television news business was had a lot of charismatic, gigantic, bigger-than-life characters, and now, no matter where you go,
0: it's all cookie-cutter. It's like, no matter what station, well, there are a couple of exceptions. Generally speaking, though, across the country, and you can see them now, thanks to the miracle of streaming, almost all of these stations, especially not in the biggest markets, but say in the below the top 10 or top 20 markets, the newscasts all feel like cookie cutter. They're interchangeable. Same graphics, same, It's not like it used to be. Remember Communication Center 12?
1: Yeah.
0: Remember some of the great local newscasts we had over the years? Stan Hayes. What would Stan Hayes think?
1: Stan was a great guy, yeah.
0: He was the first, as far as I know, he was the first and only Binghamton anchor who would always, always bring his pipe and have his pipe visible on camera.
1: And And true to his reporting skills, he would always be at the bar at Poncho's.
0: There you go, like clockwork. You know? Probably getting the speedy platter. Thank you, John. I think we're going to talk about broadcast memories on Friday. I know, you'll say, but Bob, isn't that self-indulgent? To which I say, absolutely. And yet some people will find it fascinating. Let's plan to talk about Binghamton broadcast history on Friday. It'll be about TV. It'll be about radio. It'll be about cable. It'll be about everything. Binghamton broadcast history. I know you're saying, well, it can't be about cable because that's technically not broadcasting. And, of course, technically you're right, but we'll allow virtually everything to talk about the history of local news here in the Binghamton market, because, gotta say, a few things have changed over the last couple of decades. Yeah, a few things have changed. Don't get me wrong. I still love it. I still love broadcasting. I love the radio. I love the TV. I love the cable. I love the podcasts. But all I'm saying is it's different, which actually could be a good thing. We don't have to see that tawdry Action News open every night with the flashing lights and the file footage of some warehouse burning down. No, they don't do that anymore.
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WNBF. 9:55 coming up in 5 minutes. ABC with the official newscast for the nation. The 10 o'clock news coming up in 4.5 minutes. Remember when they used to say before the 10 o'clock news, it's 10 o'clock. What happened to your kids? Those were the days. I think that was on Channel 5 Mad Dog News. Speaking of broadcast history. Wow. Yeah. John Rowland, Bill McCreary, and the rest of the Mad Dog News team. And if I'm not mistaken, I think I have some of these newscasts on VHS back in the archives. The 10 o'clock Mad Dog News, what they used to do, they had

0: their Mad Dog news vans, and they would go around Manhattan, Brooklyn, the Queens, and the Bronx looking for rabid dogs and just the weirdest things. Mad Dog news. It was quite the thing. And then somebody said stop. Somebody said stop. All right, here's the fuel price update. The flash, apparently official. Diesel prices in the Binghamton market are going down. We have good news. We have good news to report. Over the last 24 hours, according to AAA, the average price of a gallon of delicious diesel is down about 0.9 cents. So yesterday, it was at a record high, $6.55, the highest ever. And it wasn't because of Hunter Biden. It wasn't because of Michelle Obama. It wasn't because of Jimmy Carter. It was because of Barron Trump. So the diesel price yesterday hit an all-time record in the Binghamton market. You can put it there in the record book, September 22nd, 2026, because of Barron Trump, the highest diesel price ever in Binghamton. And now it's coming down. It's down to $6.54. So there is light at the end of our tunnel. So if diesel prices are falling nearly a penny, not quite a penny, 0.9 cents, but that's the start of a trend. The prices, as we've been hoping, are starting to trend down, except for gas prices, which continue to trend up. Gas prices, average price here in Binghamton is $4.48 a gallon. Hi, WNBF, you're on the air. What's your first name? Where are you calling from? I like that guy. I thought I could hear. It sounded like in the background there, the voice of reason. So gas prices continue to rise. The price of a gallon of gas now, average in Binghamton, is $4.48. Almost every station I see says $4.49. And the price of a gallon of gas today is $1.30 higher than it was a year ago. So thank you, Barron Trump, or Ivanka, or Eric, or whomever, thank you for forcing us to pay $1.30 a gallon more than we were paying on September 23rd, 2025. A tip of the hat. A tip of the hat. But again, diesel prices are now trending down with the price, the average price of a gallon of diesel in the Binghamton market now down 0.9 cents compared to yesterday at this time. So we are seeing positive signs that the worst is over. On the other hand, the war is far from over. The war seems to go on in its usual quagmire-ish style. ABC is next with an update on the war and more. I'm Bob Joseph.
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2: ABC News, I'm Sherry Preston. Iran's president set to address the UN this morning, a day after President Trump talked about the decision he has to make. He says to make a deal with Iran is one choice. To annihilate the Islamic Republic is another. Later today, President Trump welcomes China's leader to Washington, ABC's Britt Clenett.
3: President Xi will get a rare greeting from President Trump on the tarmac when he arrives at Joint Base Andrews. That will then kick off some meetings here at the White House. But again, it's unclear what pressure, if any, the president will place on Xi when it comes to Iran.
2: That's ABC's Rachel Scott. AI also expected to be on the agenda. Weather worries across New Mexico. Heavy rain putting practically the entire state under a flood watch. An investigation underway after a notorious hacking group claimed it broke into the job site hosted by the FBI and stole data on thousands of agents and potential agents. More than 100 people now say they've suffered brain injuries riding a roller coaster in California, the X2 at Six Flags Magic Mountain. This is ABC News. A Republican senator is calling for an investigation into the relationship of President Trump's son, Don Jr., and the Russian oligarch who paid for several lavish parties following Donald Jr.'s wedding over the summer. Here's ABC's Rachel Scott.
3: This is a rare break, not just an investigation, but Senator John Curtis is also calling for a subpoena of the president's son.

0: After reports that a Russian oligarch with close ties to President Putin paid for a lavish wedding after party for the president's son. Now, the Trump family has said that this was a gift, but Curtis says that a toaster is a wedding gift, not a private wedding lavish after party.
1: The Trump family also says Don Jr. is paying the oligarch back for the wedding party. Hurricane Polo has grown into one of the most powerful Pacific cyclones in decades as it begins to skirt Mexico's southwestern coast as a Category 5 storm. It's described as extremely dangerous as it sits just south of Zihuatanejo in Guerrero State. I'm Sherry Preston, ABC News.
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9: This is News Radio WNBF News. Mostly sunny today, high near 68. Mostly clear tonight, low around 42. Thursday will be sunny, high near 69. Mostly clear Thursday night, low around 44. Investigators are continuing to pursue leads in connection with the fatal shooting that occurred in Binghamton's East Side more than a month ago. 29-year-old Tyshawn Hickman of Binghamton was pronounced dead shortly after the early morning attack on August 8th. Police officers found Hickman and another man on the ground behind a building on Montgomery Street after several gunshots rang out. The other man was taken to Wilson Medical Center in Johnson City for treatment of a life-threatening head injury. Binghamton Police Chief John Ryan told WNBF News on Monday that no arrests have been made yet in connection with the investigation. Ryan said the condition of the man who was seriously hurt in the incident has improved. The man, who has not been publicly identified, has regained consciousness, but he remains hospitalized. Two Binghamton police officers were posted nearby when several shots were heard. They had been monitoring activity around Poncho's Caribbean Kitchen, which had been the source of persistent complaints from neighbors. 67.5 million dollars in grants have been announced for 89 projects to build, expand, and renovate public playgrounds across New York State through New York Places for Learning, Activity, and Youth Socialization. These grants are designed to assist New York State municipalities and nonprofit organizations in creating and improving accessible outdoor spaces where children of all abilities can play, be active, and connect with their communities. These grants will result in 36 new playgrounds, 23 major expansions, and 30 renovations across 10 regions of the Empire State, according to the announcement, ranging from new adaptive and inclusive playgrounds to major improvements that will modernize existing neighborhoods' play spaces. In the Southern Tier, $3.4 million in grants are being awarded to three municipalities. For the Village of Endicott, being awarded $409,200 to replace and expand the playground at Riverview Park. In the City of Norwich, $1.18 million to renovate the playground at Whaler Park. And in the Village of Montour Falls, $600,000 to construct an inclusive playground and adjacent ADA-compliant restrooms at the marina. Several dozen students are now learning at the newly opened home of the Broome Tioga Boces School of Practical Nursing. The school, which was established more than 50 years ago, is moved into what had been the gymnasium of the old Johnson City High School. The structure behind the main school building at 435 Main Street was transformed over the last several months as part of a $4 million project to provide a modern learning environment. Classes for nearly 60 students began at the new facility 2 weeks ago. The BOCES school serves as a feeder program for licensed practical nurses in the Binghamton area. There's a big demand for LPNs in this region and across the country. In recent years, BOCES has been searching for an appropriate location to provide a dedicated space for the nursing school program. While the BOCES facility is operational, construction continues inside the neighboring Main High School building, which is being converted into 55 market-rate apartments. The Kentucky Fried Chicken restaurant at 237 Main Street on Binghamton's west side closed its doors on Monday. The eatery had operated at that location since 1970. The restaurant was one of about three dozen KFC units operated by the Kermani Group of Queens. The company also owns other KFC restaurants in Broome and Tioga counties. A manager of the Main Street location said business had dropped off at the restaurant in recent years and the operation was no longer sustainable. People familiar with the situation said the site will be sold and may be used for a new seafood restaurant in the future. Democratic attorneys general from California and New York are suing the Trump administration over its plans to buy back offshore wind leases as it seeks to discourage expansion of wind energy in favor of fossil fuels. California Attorney General Rob Bonta said he's suing over removal of a project off his state's coast planned by Chicago-based Energy. The Trump administration said in June that it's buying back the company's U.S. offshore wind leases for four wind projects on the east and west coasts. New York Attorney General Letitia James, meanwhile, led seven states in suits seeking to block the deal and another proposal with Blue Point Wind, which agreed in April to end a wind farm under development off the New York and New Jersey coast. That's a look at news. For updates on local news, weather, sports, and features, open up the WNBF app and online at WNBF.com. 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
1: I'm Bob Joseph. Today is Wednesday. It is the first full day of autumn 2026. We're on the air, serving America and a grateful world. You may call me now at 607-772-1290. Hey, go ahead, make that call.

0: 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WNBF. Mary Jo in Binghamton, you're on the air.
1: Good morning, Bob. Just a little news to brighten your day. Did you hear about the wonderful treaty with Greenland? You haven't mentioned any good news. It's all blah, blah, blah, humbug.
0: Yes. Thank you for getting me back on the track.
1: Yes.
0: Yes. So we can save our munitions, what little munitions are left, for the Iran war. We don't have to worry about invading Greenland.
1: Well, we're not going to invade Greenland, and our poverty level is at the lowest it's been in hundreds of years. Have you noticed that?
0: Well, not in Binghamton, not in Endicott.
1: They're all over the place, nationwide. There's not much poverty. It's the lowest it's been.
0: Except in the places where I go to report every day, and I see people living in poverty, people living on the streets, people living on riverbanks. Some who have vans are down by the river. Many can't even afford an old van.
1: But did you know many of them like that? They don't want to leave. A lot of them are vets that are enjoying that. I've spoken with them. I know that for a fact. They don't want to leave. They don't want help. They enjoy living like that.
0: Many people are saying that.
1: It's true. You should talk to some of the vets that are down there.
0: I have. And some are really wishing somebody would actually help them.
1: Yeah, because the VA here doesn't work as well. That's for sure. I agree. But also gas prices. If you go to BJ's and shop around, your gas is $4.12 a gallon. And if you have a card, it's even cheaper.
0: Right. And you have to pay a couple $100 to be a member of their BJ club.
1: $50. That's all you pay. And it's well worth it. Because
0: okay.
1: Up in bulk.
0: So you're telling me I can go to the BJ Wholesale Club and become a member for $50?
1: Yes.
0: All right. I think I will, because I like cheap gas.
1: Yep, cheap gas, and it's more worth it for these families to shop in bulk. 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
0: And the money you save with cheaper gas after you've paid $50 for your membership, you can use that savings while you're standing online waiting for delicious chicken sandwiches every Sunday.
1: There you go. They're almost done, I heard.
0: It is. I was in contact. And this is, I hadn't mentioned this, but I'm glad I brought this up. For the first time ever, I was in contact with the people that actually run that place. And I had a very thought-provoking conversation. So you'll be surprised. Stay tuned, Mary Jo. You'll be surprised at what you're going to hear in the next 2 weeks.
1: Well, after the craziness calms down, I'll definitely try it out.
0: All right. Hey, thanks for the good news, and you've cheered me up. You're the caller America didn't know it needed.
1: There you go. See ya.
0: Yeah, I feel better already, and I'm going to go get one of those BJ's, the Wholesale Club, membership cards, and if it's $50, I bet I could make up that $50 annual membership fee in just a couple of months with the cheaper petrol at their pump. So, and then, as I say, I can go over there, fill up the Bobmobile, and then I can go over to the chicken shack and see how things are going as they prepare for the amazing, long-awaited opening of the Chick-fil-A. It's 10:17. Good morning. You're on the air. What's your first name, and where are you calling from?
2: It's James from Binghamton. At first I was like annoyed. One of the stories that's been making its rounds is the Congress possibly, outlawing or banning the commercial sale of nitrous oxide, and I was against that. But after that last call, I wonder if maybe.
0: You're not serious with that proposal, right? They're not seriously considering doing that.
2: No, I don't think. I mean,
0: I'm
2: going to
0: say, don't
2: utilities.
0: Please, yeah. Don't make me laugh.
2: Yes. You need to be able to dispense of our whipped cream and have a good time at concerts. So I had a real thing to talk about, but that previous caller was so bad, you know what, insane. I don't
0: know. No, she helped realign my priorities, and she helped kind of the verbal version of slap upside the head. So now suddenly, now I suddenly realize that things aren't nearly as bad as many people are saying.
2: Well, I mean, you can always look at things through a relative, you know, lens. I mean, I remember the housing collapse, and that was a rough time for a lot of people. And I was fortunate enough to have some employment through that, but then I kind of had to build my own. I mean, but, you know, yes, Greenland. Yes, the deal that was already in place, and now we've spent a year antagonizing and creating unnecessary consternation with our former good friends and allies. It's the most ridiculous thing.
0: James, you are starting to sound like one of those nattering nabobs of negativism.
2: No, that started with the way we've been attacking our neighbors to the north, which is just, again, one of the dumbest cell phones in the history of any geopolitics. I don't know. I don't understand. Well, I mean, I understand it, and I understand why certain people pulling certain strings are doing it. But it's just about the most un-American thing to see us continue to give up our place as the secular hub for a global community, that all the wealth, the investment, the research and development, the medicine, the science, all that stuff that came into this country that has been part of what made this country closer to great to begin with. It's just being forfeit because, you know, some toddler is angry because their name's not on everything.
0: What if he wants his name on the WNBF building? Do you think the people that own this building, actually the guy, I know the guy, he's probably really happy I'm bringing this up. So you think the guy who owns this building, if he gets a call from the big man, as in BM, so the big M calls him and says, I want my name on the WNBF building. And my guess is the guy who owns this building would say, are you kidding me? You can get your name on the building on Court Street in downtown Binghamton, the beautiful WNBF building, for a fee, I'll sell you the naming rights to this building for $1 million a year, but I'm not going to have Bob Joseph get up there on things that people go up when they're putting on signs, with a lift. I'm not going to have Bob Joseph go up on a lift and put up the letters Binghamton Trump Building for free.
2: Okay, well, I'll put a pin in that because there's another story floating around about that sort of activity, and if I make my comment on it, I might get cut off for a while. So,
0: may have to speak privately.
2: Okay, all right. I would just say, look at the latest thing that they're circulating as a story that he wants to put his name on now, and the jokes write themselves. But anyway, before I say what I wanted to say,
0: you made me laugh, by the way.
2: The whole incident, I'm all for it, you know. Like, but that's enough. You know, anyway, those who know, know.
0: Let's keep the show on the high road for the moment.
2: Yeah. But the one more thing on that previous call, like, poverty is at its lowest level in centuries. Like, we haven't been tracking data sets of poverty for centuries. What are you even?
0: But a lot of that is based on a feeling. I do think what Mary Jo said, I have a feeling she's right. I have a feeling, yes, we don't have the hard statistics to back it up, but I do have a feeling that poverty has been worse in Binghamton in past centuries.
2: Oh, in Binghamton specifically, yeah. I mean, you could point to the mid-late 90s early 2000s as some real rough times leading up to kind of when we had to eat it with the property tax increase. But I think a big thing that's going to we need to keep an eye on and understand is, we saw last year where Trump didn't like the jobs numbers from the Independent Board of Labor Statistics. So they've been, massaging those numbers.
0: Well, remember the one time he didn't like the numbers, so he fired the guy in charge of the numbers.
2: Yeah, exactly. So, because if you don't have numbers, the same thing with, like, well, if we stop testing for COVID, oh, I guess we don't have any more cases anymore, as 40 million Americans drop dead.
0: But at least they're not complaining anymore. There's the silver lining.
2: Right, yeah. Next thing you know, I guarantee you there's going to be an assault in tracking the measles statistics.
0: There already is a feud between the state of Pennsylvania and Kay Jr.
2: Yeah.
0: Because he won't acknowledge how many cases and how many deaths there have been due to measles in Pennsylvania. And Governor Josh Shapiro has had the audacity to attack Kay Jr. for trying to deceive the American people about the severity of the measles outbreak.
2: Well, you know, it's his own state. Maybe he needs to talk about the people that are able to, like, you know, use some ridiculous religious exemption to, like, you know, neglect their children and their medical needs. But
0: what's he supposed to do if people don't get their kid jabbed? Where are they supposed to go? To CCOT?
2: Not what?
0: Well, you're suggesting if parents in Pennsylvania don't get their kids the measles jab, that something ought to be done. Where do they go? Gitmo, CCOT?
2: You start a pressure campaign in public schools to say, hey, kids, ask your parents if you're vaccinated.
0: You and every other goody two-shoes public service announcement organization, I have had my fill of public service announcements by these organizations that claim to be on my side when, in fact, they're fronts simply to raise money for their CEO. You know that, James.
2: Right, and the disinformation campaigns about vaccines are certainly not being run by insurance companies that are for-profit that want to be on the hook for less and less coverage. Right, of course. But the point is, there's been an attack from the Supreme Court and this administration on our independent agencies that work for all people to do away, and they're deleting data sets and everything from poverty to health gender or ethnicity statistics, anything that could help us give a better idea on how we can serve everybody more equitably in this country, because they don't want that. And then you're just going to start getting state-run media that says, hey, look, everything's hunky-dory because one person over here is having a good day, which is, you know, how the racist term one person might have been cooking a wild goose into they, all caps, are eating the pets, you know. And so it just turns into a cult following. But I didn't call here to talk about that. I called to talk about how excited I am to live in a state with our wonderful governor and, most importantly, our wonderful Attorney General Letitia James for standing up for the green energy windmill projects.
0: That's true. Thank you.
2: Yeah.
0: Thank you for – I've been waiting for somebody to pay some attention to this matter. So James and – Andrea Hochul or whatever. Kathy Hochul.
2: I mean,
0: it's not Andrea.
2: She's pretty okay. I mean,
0: she's good.
2: Hochul was a little benign.
0: No,
2: little
0: they're
2: benign,
0: both good.
2: Yeah, I know.
0: I mean,
2: she's great. You want her on your side no matter who you are.
0: Absolutely. You know? I want, here's two people I really want on my side, Tish James and Kathy Hochul. You'll never hear me disparaging them much on the air.
2: The point is, if we haven't seen anything that will snap people's reality into understanding why we need solar panels on every roof and an EV in every garage, no matter the expense. Spoiler alert, Musk and Bezos can pay for that. It's these outrageous gas prices. I mean, Harry Reid had it right 20 years ago when he said, oil makes us sick, coal makes us sick, and we're going to keep doubling down on this nonsense. We're going to end up like Cuba, where they've got their, like, 70-year-old cars because of the blockade. We'll be the only nation on Earth still running around.
0: Yeah, but those classic cars are worth something, buddy. Those beautiful 1950s era and early 60s era cars, I guess mainly late 50s, before they were shut out of the global community, those are beautiful cars. They don't have if any rust, because they haven't been subjected to the Northeast snow and sleet and salt. Those are beautiful cars. That's what we need.
2: We're getting lapped around the world by China with green technology.
0: Oh, pish posh. Pish posh. The communist Chinese are not a threat to America.
2: Well, no, I didn't say they were a threat. They're our competitors, but, like, the point.
0: Well, they're going to have a discussion. The big guy is going to have a discussion with their big guy today, and we're going to have an agreement to work together on the artificial intelligence, on the Green New Deal.
2: Super intelligent.
0: Stop it. Don't you dare. Artificial intelligence. I heard Kim Komando today, even Kim Komando. can't stand super intelligence. And Kim Komando, you know Kim Komando is a big supporter of the big guy. So even she took him to task. She's huge. And you know, you hear, she doesn't come right out and say it, but you listen to her program a bit or her morning features on the station, you know where she stands. She is probably wearing a red and white hat made in China right now. And there's nothing wrong with that. There's nothing wrong with that. She probably listens to all the syndicated shows on the station. There's nothing wrong with that. I encourage people to listen to NBF 24/7.
2: Well, of course you do.
0: Of course must.
2: They're great.
0: It says right here on the liner card.
2: Maybe
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2: The more people that listen to WNBF, the more you can sell an advertising.
0: That's right.
2: Before you know it, you can afford a 9 to 10 a.m. host when somebody's on vacation.
0: Oh, my gosh. All right, James, you would have to go there. But he does have a point. Morning, you're on the air. What's your first name? Where are you calling from?
3: Nick, I'm from Binghamton.
0: Who? What? Where?
3: I'm Nick from Binghamton.
0: Oh, Nick. Okay, what's up, man?
3: Well, I want to talk about, you know, they're talking about solar and wind, and I talked to you before about hydro on the Susquehanna, and, you know, it takes, for a 2-megawatt generator on the Susquehanna, it takes 20 acres of solar panels, and a 2-megawatt generator runs 24/7, and back it up with these megawatt batteries, we can have a 20-megawatt system. And I look at the Gaudi station, and you know what? That only takes 17 megawatts to run an IA system. So why don't we go look at this and tell our officials we want hydroelectric on the Susquehanna for the Gaudi station, for the city of Binghamton? And I can't find how much money the city of Binghamton pays for their electricity. I Googled it, I asked people, and no one knows. And that comes from the taxpayers. And if we households pay that much for electricity, how much do we pay for the pumps and the lights and the traffic lights? How much? 220 watts. Oh.
0: I'm with you, man. I want hydro on the Susquehanna, and I want it now. I want to know why they've been dragging their feet. Mayor David came up with the idea a decade ago, and to the best of my knowledge, not one thing has been done to get that project completed.
3: That's right, and I agree with it, and I'm glad you're talking from the highest mountain about it, because you said you would, and I appreciate it, and it just gets me all fired up. People complain about it, but they don't do nothing about it. And I'm just releasing my frustration, and I can calm down now.
0: All right. Thank you, Nick. Hope you have a great day.
3: Have a good too. Bye.
0: It's 1031 WNBF Binghamton. We are here to serve you. If I had money on the Bobmobile, I would put some kind of catchphrase on it. You know how some of the police cars used to have to protect and serve? Well, I would be something like to inform and serve. That would be the motto on the Bobmobile. Fortunately,

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0: 607-772-1290. You're listening live to WNBF. Hi, I'm Bob Joseph. I believe in artificial intelligence. Anybody who tries to come up with a new name for artificial intelligence should be stopped now. It's artificial intelligence. It's not super. It's not natural. There's nothing ultimately really good or bad about artificial intelligence. It comes down to exactly how it's used. It's like a hammer. It's like a gun. It's like a car. If it's used appropriately, it'll be fine. But if it's used inappropriately, it won't be fine. So, and again, as far as all the concerns that people are expressing, yeah, it's right to be concerned, just as it's right to be concerned about people crossing the street without paying attention and then getting hit by vehicles. You have to be concerned because sometimes people are going to be hurt or killed. So yes, be concerned, but keep everything in perspective. Morning, you're on the air. What's your first name? Where are you calling from?
1: Yeah. Good morning, Bob. It's Flippy from the ward.
0: Hey there.
1: I was just calling. One of my best friends works for the DOD like I did. Like I say, I was a senior technical writer, which I guess you could consider me a journalist because I wrote for the government. And I also was a senior trainer for maintenance and pilot operator training. But my friend has a very, very, very high level of security, and I was with him all day on Saturday. And he just got back from Ukraine. He's been at the Pentagon multiple times. I ain't going to say too much because I don't know too much because he can't really say. But what he did say is, yeah, here's a guy that grew up in a farm family. You know, most farmers are very, very high intelligent.

0: graduated from SU with a electrical engineering degree and went on for more education. But up north, it's all Trump country. You go up there, people wouldn't, if you're a Democrat, you wouldn't want to walk around where I was. But what he did tell me when he was over in Ukraine, he was there for a week or 2 weeks. He had escorts, and they tapped him on the shoulder, and they would say, get your safe spot, because bombs were coming in. I told, I ain't going to say his name, I said, I go, there ain't enough money in this world to pay me to go over there. He says, you know, now that Russia is starting to bomb the civilians, he goes, people don't even know what's going on over there till you're there. It's, you know, neighborhoods are demolished now that they're bombing civil, you know.
1: Right.
0: People,
1: and so we know, by the way, I must insert, so we know the one person responsible. There's one person on the planet who's responsible for all the devastation.
0: Well, there's always somebody responsible for everything, but I'm not.
1: Well, that's that. Well, I know. I'm not talking politics either. I'm talking about humanity. I'm talking about men, women, and children, innocent people who have been killed since February 28th.
0: Yeah, but what the main reason I'm calling, though, is because he knows exactly what's going on over in the Straits over there. That as much as I can say. And all he did say, though, is if you use heating oil, fill up now. Because
1: it's too late.
0: Think,
1: it's already going on $6 a gallon. It's too late.
0: No, it's not too late because you better get your fuel oil now. Or guess what? People are going to be freezing because I always thought diesel oil, because it doesn't take as much to process. But what my buddy was telling me, yes, yeah, not much to process, but just look at when milk is processed or even maple syrup, there's different levels. And just say you got a great big 100-gallon pot. There's usually like three layers. The top usually is the best for milk, the milk fat content, butter content. Then there's the middle, and then there's the bottom. Well, the middle for fuel oil, it's not as processed as much, but that what's in that is used for many, many, many a thing. So there's a very high usage of what's not, you would think, not good oil to process, but there is so much need for that. That's why the fuel oil prices this winter, people are going to say, if you're paying $6, or I don't use heating oil, but I think they sell it by the gallon, because I know a couple of buddies that use that, but they also have the option of firewood or pellet. But you could probably much guarantee right now, from what my buddy told me, just coming back from Ukraine, fill your oil tanks up now, or, you know.
1: Well, what if they, here's, obviously the cost probably is going to hit $10 a gallon this winter. I don't doubt that.
0: At least.
1: And maybe $15 or $20 a gallon. But the bigger question is, what happens when we run out of heating oil? So you can't get it at any price. Because there'll be shortages. There'll be heating oil shortages and diesel shortages. So people won't have any heat in their homes in the Northeast. They won't be able to get food.
0: Because they can't afford to buy it.
1: Well, then what's going to happen? You would think that people would be out in the streets, enraged.
0: Well, some people are doing that. But I'm just calling, just because I have a very high source of intelligence. Like I say, one of my best friends just got home from Ukraine, and I was with him all day, and we were talking about it. And I'm just going to leave it that.
1: All right. Well, I appreciate it. Our listeners certainly appreciate it, too. Thank you for the helpful advice. And
0: yeah,
1: let's face it, we all have to help each other during the upcoming crisis.
0: Right. But that's why I was calling.
1: All right.
0: And if you use oil, fill your tanks up now, because if you can't think you can afford it now, it'll be a lot worse by the time Christmas comes. So,
1: all right. Well, it's going to be a bleak Christmas and an unhappy New Year. Appreciate your call. Thank you. It's 1042 WNBF. Hey, you've been warned. If you have a system that uses heating oil, you better fill it up. If you have a truck that uses diesel, you better fill it up. The prices will soar. The supplies might be spotty. And as they say, this will be, starting in 3 months, the winter of our discontent. 607-772-1290. 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

0: 607-772-1290. We can talk it off if you want to talk on WNBF. Stan 46, hey there. Hey there. Did you get your check yet? Kathy Hochul's check office is sending out the checks. Have you received your check, your $200 gift ahead of the election? If you like $200 checks and other gifts like this every fall, look for your mailbox. The checks are in the mail. Did you get yours? Did you get your $200 check from Kathy Hochul? And if so, what will you do with your $200 windfall? It's 1047 here at WNBF. Good morning. You're on the air. What's your first name? Where are you calling from?
1: Good morning there, Bob. It's Dave from Vestal. How's it going?
0: It's going very, very well.
1: Okay, good. I listen on and off here when I can. Bob, you know, one thing I'm not hearing much of anymore, not even from you, Epstein files, Bob. Kind of gone away, hasn't it?
0: No. I try to mention it every day. I don't get around to it. I think I mentioned it yesterday. Yes, Epstein files. Release them now. Release them unredacted. Show us the files, Mr. President. Remember, Pam Bondi said she had the files on her desk. And, of course, that was a big lie, as they say. So, yes, Mr. President, stop with the antics. Stop prohibiting good, high-quality journalists from reporting at the White House, and release the files. In fact, release the files right now to Caitlin Collins from CNN so she can get a global exclusive.
1: Bob, you know, I think the main reason why you're not hearing much about it anymore is the victims that had been hanging around with their hands out waiting for a payout, they finally got it from J.P. Morgan. So I think they ran to the bank, and they're all happy and giddy, and they shut their mouths now. That's what I think has happened, because you don't hear them. They're not hanging around holding press conferences and demanding this and that. They're not doing that anymore. They got what they wanted. That's exactly what they were doing. Plus two, Bob, you know, the other day I mentioned to you, I think it was last week when I said it won't be long, TNN, and you corrected me because someone already had TNN when I said Trump News Network, and I forgot that there was one. But, Bob, he's getting close.
0: It's sick. That's the same kind of thing that North Korea, China, and Russia have. So, yes, government-controlled media. So he may not be an official dictator yet, but he certainly is behaving like one. If he's going to start his own official government channel, that's what dictators do. So, yeah, if it smells like a duck, it's probably him.
1: Trump TV, you can avoid.
0: Yeah, and the news, the Trump TV nightly news with Natalie Merchant there, or whatever her name is. Not Natalie Merchant. Natalie, you know who I'm talking about. His BFF. His friend with benefits.
1: Why does everybody keep putting her down, Bob? I mean, I don't understand.
0: Have you ever paid attention to her background?
1: Harp. Her last name's Harp, isn't it?
0: Yeah, I hate to keep harping on it, but have you ever paid attention to her background? Have you done the research yet?
1: No, I haven't done it.
0: Now, this is my personal opinion. My personal opinion is Secret Service probably ought to take a closer look at what she's up to, because look, I love her, and I certainly would welcome her to the studio any day to answer a few questions. But I personally have some questions about her long-term motivations. What exactly is the end game here?
1: Well,
0: what do you think ultimately she's trying to accomplish?
1: Well, Bob, I always thought that because she looks at Trump as a savior because she was allowed to try a drug and it saved her life, according to her. That's why.
0: Well, yeah, according to her. I'm not disputing that part. Have you read some of the stuff that she's written about him and to him? I mean, how can I put this delicately? It's just there are some red flags that are being raised by some of what she's written and some of what she's done. I'm not questioning her integrity or her ultimately her motives, but I have questions about what's really going on here. Don't you have any questions? What do you think Melania thinks about all this? If 60 Minutes wants to have a high-rated segment, you know, Barry White ought to get Melania on there and Natalie for a joint interview and see how that goes.
1: Oh, you're talking about the mushiness of, I know what you're talking about. I read all that. Yeah, I read that, Bob.
0: Well, what's up with that? It's cringe.
1: Well, she feels like she owes him something.
0: Well, she doesn't owe him a damn thing.
1: Well, she does.
0: No, she doesn't.
1: She saved their life.
0: I don't care. If somebody saves my life, I'm not going to write notes like that. I don't care if it's Felicia who saves my life. You know, maybe I'll buy her a lamb speedy and a diet moxie, but I'm not going to write notes like that. It's unseemly.
1: Bob, it's a woman. They have soft
0: Stomachs. Woman schmoman. I've known many women who don't write notes like that. I've been on the receiving end of nice notes, but not notes like that. Good grief. No.
1: Bob,
0: no, I mean, that's not, that's, I don't know. If here's the thing, and some will chalk this up to jealousy, but I swear I'm not jealous. I'm concerned. If I've received over the years many, many nice notes, many nice notes. They're memorable and thoughtful, and I know they came from the heart. But the thing is, they didn't go to that level. If I got a note at that level, I'd be like, oh my gosh, maybe we need some alone time. Ugh. A separation, Bob, or something, because something, it's just a feeling. You know what the Black Eyed Peas said? They had a feeling. And I have a feeling about this. And I'm just saying that going forward, I hope everybody exercises caution. Anyway, appreciate your call as always. Again, I don't know. Again, Natalie Merchant, Natalie Harp, whatever. Whatever. And any woman named Natalie, especially Natalie Merchant, but Natalie Harp. Hey, if you want to come on the program for an interview, of course, you call my people and we'll make arrangements and I'll ask a few questions on the program. So Wednesday Morning Live with Bob Joseph, ABC News. Will attempt to explain it all in less than 6 minutes on WNBF.
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13: I woke last night to the sound of thunder. How far off I sat and wondered. Started humming a song from 1962. Isn't it funny how the night moves? When you just don't seem to have as much to lose. Strange how the night moves. With autumn closing in.
0: 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Natural intelligence, it's not super, it's not something that we're going to rename. It's just good all-American intelligence. And why can't we have more of it? Here's the forecast from the National Weather Service. Mostly sunny today, 68, mainly clear tonight of 42. Sunny tomorrow, 69, and mostly sunny Friday, 70. Right now, here at the broadcast center of the universe, it's 58, that's 14 Celsius on WNBF. More calls are coming up. More calls. What are you going to do with the $200,000, excuse me, the $200 Kathy Hochul has just sent you? The check is in the mail. What will you do with the Hochul $200? I'm Bob Joseph.
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14: ABC News, I'm Sherry Preston. At the UN General Assembly right now, Iran's president through a translator talking about the war with the United States, saying
15: they came into surrounding territories and targeted our universities, our healthcare centers, our schools, our hospitals, our infrastructures, all of it against international law.
14: President Trump, in his own address yesterday, said the U.S. has a choice whether to work with Iran or to annihilate it as we approach the seven-month mark on a war that was only supposed to last 4 to 6 weeks. Today, the president welcomes Chinese leader Xi Jinping to the White House for a state dinner. The war with Iran and AI both expected to be topics. Virtually the entire state of New Mexico is under a flood watch today. Some areas could get 2 inches of rain an hour. New study on millions of kids shows no link between Tylenol and autism or ADHD. This is ABC News. No early withdrawal penalty for the guy who literally found a buried treasure in Germany. Here's ABC's Dave Packer.
16: His metal detector kept beeping, and Oliver Reddell knew he had stumbled upon something big under his feet in western Germany. So he called experts who started digging and found it. 934 Roman silver denarii. Experts say that's the biggest coin treasure ever found in Germany from the time of the Roman Emperor Hadrian. 6 years of take-home pay for a Roman legionnaire. There were no banks, so he could have buried it and died before he could tell anyone about it. The coins went on display at the LVR Landis Museum in Bonn on Tuesday. Dave Packer, ABC News.
14: Apple is hoping you'll want to pay for the hardware, not just the answers. The company is pitching its upgraded Mac Minis and Mac Studio machines as a way to get the benefits of AI without having to rely on cloud computing. Instead, Apple says its machines can handle AI loads locally, meaning users don't have to pay for the tokens used to purchase the results. Sherry Preston, ABC News.
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18: This is News Radio WNBF News. Mostly sunny today, high near 68. Mostly clear tonight, low around 42. Thursday will be sunny, high near 69. Mostly clear Thursday night, low around 44. Investigators are continuing to pursue leads in connection with the fatal shooting that occurred in Binghamton's east side more than a month ago. 29-year-old Tyshawn Hickman of Binghamton was pronounced dead shortly after the early morning attack on August 8th. Police officers found Hickman and another man on the ground behind a building on Montgomery Street after several gunshots rang out. The other man was taken to Wilson Medical Center in Johnson City for treatment of a life-threatening head injury. Binghamton Police Chief John Ryan told WNBF News on Monday that no arrests have been made yet in connection with the investigation. Ryan said the condition of the man who was seriously hurt in the incident has improved. The man, who has not been publicly identified, has regained consciousness, but he remains hospitalized. Two Binghamton police officers were posted nearby when several shots were heard. They had been monitoring activity around Poncho's Caribbean Kitchen, which had been the source of persistent complaints from neighbors. 67.5 million dollars in grants have been announced for 89 projects to build, expand, and renovate public playgrounds across New York State through New York Places for Learning, Activity, and Youth Socialization. These grants are designed to assist New York State municipalities and nonprofit organizations in creating and improving accessible outdoor spaces where children of all abilities can play, be active, and connect with their communities. These grants will result in 36 new playgrounds, 23 major expansions, and 30 renovations across 10 regions of the Empire State, according to the announcement, ranging from new adaptive and inclusive playgrounds to major improvements that will modernize existing neighborhoods, play spaces. In the Southern Tier, $3.4 million in grants are being awarded to 3 municipalities. For the Village of Endicott, being awarded $409,200 to replace and expand the playground at Riverview Park. In the City of Norwich, $1.18 million to renovate the playground at Whaler Park. And in the Village of Montour Falls, $600,000 to construct an inclusive playground and adjacent ADA-compliant restrooms at the marina. Several dozen students are now learning at the newly opened home of the Broome Tioga Boces School of Practical Nursing. The school, which was established more than 50 years ago, has moved into what had been the gymnasium of the old Johnson City High School. The structure behind the main school building at 435 Main Street was transformed over the last several months as part of a $4 million project to provide a modern learning environment. Classes for nearly 60 students began at the new facility 2 weeks ago. The BOCES school serves as a feeder program for licensed practical nurses in the Binghamton area. There's a big demand for LPNs in this region and across the country. In recent years, BOCES has been searching for an appropriate location to provide a dedicated space for the nursing school program. While the BOCES facility is operational, construction continues inside the neighboring Main High School building, which is being converted into 55 market-rate apartments. The Kentucky Fried Chicken restaurant at 237 Main Street on Binghamton's west side closed its doors on Monday. The eatery had operated at that location since 1970. The restaurant was one of about three dozen KFC units operated by the Kermani Group of Queens. The company also owns other KFC restaurants in Broome and Tioga counties. A manager of the Main Street location said business had dropped off at the restaurant in recent years and the operation was no longer sustainable. People familiar with the situation said the site will be sold and may be used for a new seafood restaurant in the future. Democratic attorneys general from California and New York are suing the Trump administration over its plans to buy back offshore wind leases as it seeks to discourage expansion of wind energy in favor of fossil fuels. California Attorney General Rob Bonta said he's suing over removal of a project off his state's coast planned by Chicago-based Energy. The Trump administration said in June that it's buying back the company's U.S. offshore wind leases for four wind projects on the east and west coasts. New York Attorney General Letitia James, meanwhile, led seven states in suits seeking to block the deal and another proposal with Blue Point Wind, which agreed in April to end a wind farm under development off the New York and New Jersey coast. That's a look at news. For updates on local news, weather, sports, and features, open up the WNBF app and online at WNBF.com. 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
0: Hey, hey, hey. 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
1: Good morning, Bob. Say, I wanted to mention to you and to your viewers something about a program that I watch that I think is very informative and nonpartisan, and that's the Washington Journal on C-SPAN. And they come on Saturday mornings and Sunday mornings, and they bring on very skilled and intelligent people from different industries and areas, and they're allowed callers are allowed to call in and ask questions of these folks. I did so Saturday and was able to get in. But the people they had on Saturday and Sunday were experts in the field of AI, and I think people should be aware of at least have a sense of where AI is going. AI is right now is problem solving on a narrow level. In other words, AI is given a task to do. We see it with GPT, and maybe you've used it or your viewers have used AGI. But what it's coming to, or what we have to be conscious of, aware of, is that American companies and China as well are moving toward their goal of AGI, not AI, AGI, which stands for Artificial General Intelligence, or some call it Artificial Super Intelligence. And Artificial Super Intelligence exceeds human cognitive capabilities. And the problem is, it looks like it will be used across an array of a range of areas like military, power grid, biological. Right now we have narrow AI, like I said, trained for a single job. An AGI system can learn and adapt and reason on its own. And we're in to get to this level of super AGI, we're in a chip war. It's funny, President Xi, I think he's coming today to the White House, and we're in a chip war basically with China to see who can get to this super intelligent AI first. Now, what I've learned from the folks that were on C-SPAN recently is that American companies are selling AI chips to China through third parties. Super AGI can have disastrous effects on a mass level, and we're in the midst of that now. So if people are thinking, well, AI is just going to replace some jobs, some routine jobs, and, you know, we're going to have robots and races and such, that's far from what's happening. What is happening is China, the U.S., are involved in a war to get to this very powerful, the most powerful technology we've seen since the Industrial Revolution. And the effects could be really massive.
0: Could be catastrophic.
1: Catastrophic, for sure. Congress has to act to put some guardrails around AI. They're not doing so. Most of Congress and the Senate are really in the dark about this.
0: Allow me to use the phrase blissfully ignorant.
1: Well, yeah, but there are congressmen who, in fact, know the score on AI. They're in the minority, but we're going to have to rely on them possibly to get the word out. Private AI companies can't regulate themselves. And now you've got people like Anthropic and OpenAI who are saying that the output of AI is protected by the First Amendment. In other words, whatever they do is protected under the First Amendment as a kind of speech.
0: No, that's an interesting argument. I can sort of see their point. I do sense that ultimately that'll be decided by the Supremes, because it's, I think they make a potentially legitimate argument. I think it's going to have to work its way through the courts unless there's some sort of agreement with industry leaders and this administration, which seems highly unlikely.
1: Well, let me just mention to you and to your viewers, if they would like to get a sense of what is on the doorstep and the dangers involved, I refer them to, and all they have to do is Google, the Hugging Face incident. Hugging, H-U-G-G-I-N-G, Face, F-A-C-E, incident. And this is an example of an AI system, presumably under the control of

0: Anthropic and OpenAI, presumably under their control, going rogue, writing its own code, breaking into other systems. This is the genie out of the bottle that you can't put back in. We're in a serious situation. I'm not going to be, you know, apocalyptic about it, but it would serve us well to get to know what's happening in the AI area. It's not just going to displace white collar workers and do your homework.
1: No, that's true. We don't know how bad it's going to be. I mean, we certainly have a gut feeling that it could potentially be bad, but I'm under the impression that it's going to be a heck of a lot worse than most of us have imagined. So, yeah. You know, on the bright side, until the end actually happens, I'm committed to providing local coverage and reaction, and we certainly will operate the talk show until AI prevents me from doing it. So, you know, there is a silver lining that, you know, I'll be here to document the final days of humanity, and then, you know, we'll sign off.
0: Well,
1: sounds like an opportunity. You know, I don't want to tell our sales department how to run their operation, but this is a splendid opportunity to get some sponsorships. You know, the ultimate broadcast coming soon on WNBF, brought to you by, and lock them into a 26-week or 52-week contract, and hey, I'll do live remotes and, you know, get reaction. Oh, the humanity. I'm even practicing now.
0: Yeah. Well, your sign-off there will be bigger than when Cronkite left. I mean, this is big news on a big topic.
1: Listen to this. I don't even have to write this down, but listen, say if somebody, like if you got a 30-second heads up that the end is near, listen how I would sign off this broadcast.
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0: I like that. 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
1: Sponsored by. Always have to get one last spot in.
0: Yeah,
1: because we are a commercial station. If it was a public media, WSKG, one final underwriting message. 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
0: Oh, I thought you were going to say Chick-fil-A. you know, Bob, on a lighter note, if I may sign off on a lighter note, I understand that there are, if you've ever watched the Spectrum news, they give driving times. They alert you to driving times, mostly in the Syracuse area, how long it takes to get to downtown Syracuse from Fayette or whatever. I understand that soon, and you may be involved in this, you'll be giving driving or drive-through times, how long the drive-through time is for the local Chick-fil-A. Right now, we're in line 7 minutes, folks, or 10 minutes, folks, you know. People are going to want to know that that's going to be important news.
1: Yes, they will. And that's why we're gonna wind up, and I wasn't going to announce this until early October, but since you brought it up, we will have News Chopper 1290 with the updates. All the traffic updates.

0: was Captain Bob, News Chopper 1290. We're flying overhead the 201 aerial drive. We've got a backup that goes 17 miles in both directions on the expressway. On the other hand, man, them sandwiches is good. Oh, I have to do the weather now. Mostly sunny today, high 68 right now. It's 58, that's 14 Celsius. See what I did?
1: Beautiful.
0: Thank you. All right, stay tuned when only the best will do. Bob Joseph, live, local. More calls are coming up. Don't you worry about the thing.
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0: Live from the Parlor City, Bob Joseph, WNBF. 607-772-1290. More calls coming up in the next 30 minutes. Joined now by Peter Stanko of the Southern Tier Antique Tractor Club. Good morning.
1: Morning, Bob.
0: So how did the potato harvest go over the weekend?
1: Well, we had absolutely perfect weather. We had a relatively good turnout. The potatoes themselves, we put up 34,000 pounds of potatoes. The majority of it went to Food Bank of the Southern Tier and Chow, and then various local food pantries were divvied out to. And plus, we didn't even able to pick the entire field. We left the field open for neighbors to go ahead and come down and pick themselves.
0: That's a lot of potatoes. So over the years since this initiative began, do you have the grand total of potatoes that have been donated to those in need?
1: Yeah, well, it was 516,000 pounds prior to the 34,000 pounds. So that's where we are today.
0: So that's 550,000 pounds of potatoes.
1: Since 2018.
0: That's remarkable.
1: Yeah. We had a couple sponsors, Country Wagon and Weiss, donating water and food. And then all the volunteers, neighbors, and we had some corporate outfits sending their people down too.
0: Oh, that is so good. I'm always impressed by the community participation, whether it's been

0: causes, and something that I think we were among the first to cover that. We've done stories and interviews over the last several years, nearly a decade, almost a decade, with that effort benefiting the Food Bank of the Southern Tier and other organizations that help those in need. Hey, if you have thoughts about things, worried about that smart intelligence, or I'm not even going to mention what that guy said. He's trying to rename everything. You would think that he has enough on his plate. You would think priority one, instead of renaming everything on the planet, maybe he would get the wars ended. Prioritize ending the wars, and after you've ended the wars and whipped inflation, at that point, maybe we'll start entertaining some wacky new names. Till then, prioritize. End the wars and whip inflation now. Thank you for your attention to this matter. 11:34, another call. Good morning. You're on the air. What's your first name? Where are you calling from?
1: Yeah, it's Cliffy from the Ward. I know you're supposed to call twice, but we grow potatoes up to the farm, too, and we do a few hundred just to give to our families, and I didn't hear how many thousand pounds that the old antique tractor, that's what I was just calling about, how many, but I didn't hear what the total was.
0: This year they harvested 34,000 pounds.
1: That's a lot of potatoes, let me tell you.
0: Sure is.
1: Yeah. Hopefully they have a hiller and all that equipment.
0: So yeah.
1: Potatoes are a lot of work, believe me.
0: Oh, my gosh. I tried it a couple of years. I can't do it anymore. My aching back.
1: Yeah. Well, like I say, we grow a few hundred pounds for everybody. But what did you say, 34,000 pounds?
0: Yeah. And since they started in 2018, the total now is up to more than 500,000 pounds, 550,000 pounds since 2018.
1: That's a great thing that Antique Tractor Club does. I just want to thank them for feeding our community. Have a good day, everybody out there.
0: Thank you. Yeah, it's nice when people get together because we're Americans, and, you know, we can work together. We're not the divided states of America. We are the United States of America. Good morning, you're on the air. What's your first name? Where are you calling from?
2: Hi, Bob. My name is Joe, and I'm calling from Kingston, Pennsylvania.
0: Good morning. Welcome.
2: How are you today? I had to call. I've heard some really great nicknames throughout the times here with Mr. Trump as president. And one of the funniest that I heard was a couple weeks ago, somebody, when he was falling asleep all the time, somebody had called him Don Snorleone.
0: And I've seen so many, you know, and some of it is mildly amusing. But bottom line is it's very sad. It's very sad that we're in this predicament. He and we are in this predicament together.
2: Yeah, he absolutely has. And the newest thing for him seems to be trying to make everything that he's trying to do into some kind of military complex, like that's going to make it okay, whether it's the arch. Now he wants to put snipers and munitions inside the arch.
0: And it makes no sense. Even the military admits it makes no sense.
2: Right. And why would you want drones and whatnot on top of your ballroom? Isn't that what the enemy is going to attack?
0: Well, exactly. It's similar to back in the day, in the much of the 20th century, places like Endicott and Owego were said to be war targets because of the stuff that was being made right here in the Southern Tier. You don't want to do anything to make yourself a bigger target. If anything, you want to do the exact opposite. It's almost as though he's trying to make life miserable for future presidents.
2: Yep. Yep, absolutely. I agree with you. But anyway, back to the nickname thing, I thought, you know what, I've got to come up with something. So I did. And you remember Laverne and Shirley from back in the 70s and 80s, right?
0: Well, I didn't watch the program, but I saw the promos with AB.

0: ABC's famous voice, Ernie Anderson, did the voiceovers. So yep. Those were great promos back in the day.
1: Yep, and the every episode started with them walking down the street singing Schlemiel, Schlemako, Awesome Pepper Incorporated, and that's where it hit me. It isn't any longer the art of the deal. It's the art of the Schlemiel, because he is a Schlemiel.
0: Oh,
1: and that's all I have to say.
0: Okay.
1: There.
0: Hey, thanks for calling.
1: Have a great day, Bob.
0: Have a good afternoon. You know, let's have a little sympathy for the guy. A little sympathy for the guy. You know, I hate to say it, but I'll just come right out and say it. Because, you know, I love the guy. I really do love the guy. I may disagree with him on some serious issues. I still love the guy and want the best for him. And I'm concerned. I'm very concerned about him. And it's, in my personal opinion, it's not a medical observation or a scientific observation, just my personal opinion, I think he has found himself in over his head. I don't think for a minute he would have become president if he knew that he'd be personally responsible for out-of-control inflation, diesel prices hitting $7 a gallon, home heating oil prices at the highest rates ever, food prices soaring out of control, and a feeling overall of a general malaise across America. In my personal opinion, if Donald Trump knew that he would be in this spot right now on September 23rd, 2026, he would just have stayed at Mar-a-Lago and enjoyed life. Maybe done another semi-reality show. But now, he sort of painted himself into the proverbial corner. He is stuck. And no one can be happy about that. It's 11:40. Bob Joseph, a proud American, taking more calls at 607-772-1290. 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

0: Tom Joseph, you don't have to go. But if you do, the third door on the left, WNBF. It's 11:44. Let's take more calls from the viewers. Vinny from Binghamton, you're on the air.
1: Hey, good morning, Bob. Hey, you know, I had to call in because I heard one of the regular callers, I recognize his voice, when he's talking about his friend, I think was in Ukraine. And when he said the statement of, you just don't know what's going on over there. And that's what I've said many, many times on here. You know, there's even talk about we have actually more soldiers that have been injured and died than are being reported to us. And people, well, most of the people know that this administration is horrendous. You know, we've got, I don't even know what's going on with the reflective pool. I don't know what's going on with the ballroom. He wants to do this big thing with drones and stuff like that. I don't even know where the first lady is.
0: But she's in hiding. Who knows? Maybe she has gotten an order of protection from the courts.
1: Well, you know, Bob, it's pathetic to sit here and watch him in front of the UN, all these countries all over the world. He's up there talking about, well, I brought the crime rate down. I did this. I did that. And they're like walking out like whatever.
0: And am I wrong? I didn't see the whole thing. There's only so much I can tolerate. But wasn't that a low energy speech?
1: Yeah. And it's the same old dribble. Same old dribble. And he's sitting there talking about, oh, we're going to annihilate Iran. I thought you said that the people were happy that you were doing this. And they wanted a regime change. You're going to kill them too? It's just running at the mouth. J.D. Vance is no better. You know, I heard a caller talking about what we need to do, food and buy bulk. And, you know, look, we're in a situation now where prices are so high. You heard the caller calling in about this winter. Okay? You see these diesel prices. They got to make their money back some way. So some of this food, we're not going to be able to buy as much, whether it's bulk or not. We don't, you know, you have bulk, Bob, you have to have storage. You know, if you're going to freeze something, you got to have, what about gas prices? What about health care? Do you know what's coming after the elections? How they're going to slice and dice the Affordable Care Act up? Have you been into an emergency room lately? Any listeners? Have you gone to the hospital? Been in an emergency room lately? That place is packed. We've got so many problems in this country, and we put in, and a lot of Trump people that voted for Trump and can't stand him now, they realize that this guy is incompetent. And the people around him are incompetent too, because they're not going to say anything. They're going to stay in there, take their pensions and everything else, but we're suffering. I mean, I could never imagine diesel prices going this high.
0: Well, you would think that this was something Hunter Biden would do, but even Hunter Biden with his magic laptop could never get diesel prices up to $7 a gallon.
1: Well, Bob, and the point that it's all man-made. I mean, this he did this.
0: Well, and that's the thing. Everybody points to Biden in June 2022, and there were some specific global economic circumstances going on that Biden, both Hunter and Joe, and even Dr. Jill, they had no control over most of the factors that resulted in high energy prices in the middle or spring and early summer of 2022. It wasn't really their fault. Unfortunately, in this circumstance, everything, and all the experts agree, everything goes back to February 28th. If only he had stayed asleep that night and hadn't started a war and let the negotiations continue so we could have peace in our time, we would have, dare I say, Vinny, I bet gas prices around here today, instead of being at $4.50 a gallon, would be $2.50 a gallon. And I would say diesel prices, instead of being at $7 a gallon on Court Street, would be about $4.50 a gallon, maybe $3.99 a gallon. One person's responsible, and it's not me.
1: Yeah.
0: One person.
1: Yeah.
0: There was one person on the planet who by his actions, whether his intentions were good or not, he fooled around and he found out.
1: Absolutely. And we're paying for tariffs on tariffs on top of tariffs, arguing with Canada. And Bob, one more thing I wanted to say. Here it is, maybe a week or so ago, we celebrated, had a memory of 9/11. Do you know some of these countries probably have that every week? With these bombings and killings and this getting destroyed, that building getting blown up. Can you imagine that? They probably have it every week. Every week. And think of Ukraine. Bombs. They say, oh, watch it. We got to take cover. This is crazy. And now we've got this other thing coming, this AI. I think the most dangerous thing with AI is greed. I think that's what's going to happen. It's going to be greed, and something's going to happen.
0: Well, and that's why, in my opinion, this guy, instead of trying to come up with thoughtful global regulation of the emerging technology and working hand-in-hand with communist China, I always say communist China because I want to be on Kim Komando's good side. Every time that she makes a reference to China, it has to be preceded by communist China. Now, obviously, we have to work. We do have to work, even with people who may not at the moment be on our side. We have to work with the Chinese government and Chinese business leaders on artificial intelligence. And the last thing we need, Vinny from Binghamton, is to start renaming it and calling it dumb names. The last thing we need is to come up with more distractions and get to work on this before it's too late.
1: Well, yeah. And Bob, you know what's hurting us is Donald Trump, because nobody trusts him. None of these world leaders trust this guy. They'll sit there, smile like he's going to meet with the head of the Chinese government, and they're going to sit there and smile at the camera and, you know, shake hands. He don't trust them. Neither one of them trusts them. No country trusts Donald Trump.
0: Yeah, but most countries trusted Barack Obama. Most countries trusted Ronald Reagan. Most countries trusted George Washington.
1: Yeah, they read the polls.
0: Yeah.
1: These countries read our polls.
0: I know. And by the way, believe it or not, people in China and Russia and even parts of Korea, maybe even North Korea, they're able many times to look at the domestic U.S. coverage of this guy.
1: Yeah.
0: So think about that the next time you see a story about our leader. Appreciate your call. 11:52. This is Bob Joseph on the side of the American people. 607-772-1290. It's Wednesday morning live on WNBF.
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0: because you wanted the hit. 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Let's go back to the phones and take more calls. Marge from Endicott, you're on the air.
1: Thank you. I was listening to Vince. He's talking about, like, where's Melania? Well, if he watches Fox on TV, you could see that Melania was on there at 7 o'clock this morning. And another thing, complaining about Trump, don't forget he's trying to undo what Biden has accumulated of all the debt. And that's all I got to say. There's just more to say, but all right. That's about it.
0: All right. Thank you. Appreciate it. Joe from WeGo, you're on the air.
2: Hi. Earlier this morning, I was looking at some music, and there's two songs that I think apply very well today. One was 1971 with Jonathan Edwards, named Sunshine Go Away Today. And a portion of one of the lyrics is, he can't even run his own life. The other one is Billy Joel, and it's My Life. And one of the phrases in there is, I don't need you to worry about me because I'm all right. That's 1978, Billy Joel. Anybody out there that enjoys music could apply those two to today's governmental issues. And I thank you for your time.
0: Thank you. 1156 WNBF. The Jonathan Edwards song does apply at this point. Truly does. And if Taylor Swift, she wants to release a good song on Friday, she ought to do a remake of The Sunshine with, update it. Include some lyrics with specificity about who we're talking about. There you go, Swifty. But she won't. Her song will be totally irrelevant to most of the world. But, you know, if she wanted to come up with a song that's relevant to the entire world, redo Sunshine by Jonathan Edwards and add a few lyrics to bring it up to 2026. That would be a hit. Good morning, you're on the air. What's your first name? Where are you calling from?
3: Hey, Bob. It's Jim from Vesta. How are you?
0: I am well.
3: Good. Just want to make a little correction. That lady that called in about the Biden's accumulated debt, she should maybe change the channel from Fox to another network and learn that two-thirds of the $41 trillion debt the country has been accumulated under Donald Trump. That's all. I just wanted to try to
0: thank you.
3: Clear a fact.
0: Yeah, no, thank you. I was wondering about that myself. I see what he's doing is spending like a person who has no sense of the value of a dollar, which under his administration, the value of a dollar is now worth about a quarter. Hi, what's your first name? Where are you calling from?
4: Yeah, this is Johan, down to Earth.
0: Hi, Johan.
4: Oh, wait, Endicott. Sorry.
0: Ha!
4: It's ubiquitous.
0: I see what you did there. What's on your mind? What's on your mind?
4: Real quick, I tuned into C-SPAN yesterday because I figured I wanted to see if they were covering anything. And this was in the morning, and I saw the First Lady and Marco Rubio standing next to her, and they were giving out some sort of an award. I have to admit, I didn't tune in too long to see what it was about. But anyway, she definitely is still getting coverage and not under cover.
0: Yeah, I saw a picture of her yesterday, but she looked sad. Didn't she look sad when he was speaking?
4: I did not see her when he was speaking. I saw her when the award was given.
0: All right, and she looked happy. All right.
4: Yeah, she had a nice look on her face.
0: All right. I'm mainly concerned. I don't care about their arrangement. Hey, everybody has arrangements. Trust me, Johan, none of my business. Hey,
4: none of mine either.
0: If it works for them, it works for me. So, thank you. I appreciate that. I'm glad that Melania is alive and well and doing the work that she is doing as our First Lady. That's important. We, of course, constantly support our First Lady and the First Family. And most of all, we support our President of the United States. We may occasionally disagree, but most of all, we want our President to be successful. I'm Bob Joseph.
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6: ABC News, I'm Sherry Preston. Iran's president addressing the UN General Assembly through a translator. His remarks coming a day after President Trump warned he might annihilate the Islamic Republic if no deal is reached to end the war.
7: He must know that the resistance of the Iranian people will only increase in the face of sanctions, increased pressure, increased bullying. We will never bow our head or bend at the knee.
6: Chinese President Xi Jinping will be at the White House this afternoon. President Trump planning to greet him on the tarmac as his plane lands for a state visit. The estate of Dolly Parton is accusing Parton's nephew of threatening to commit violence and destroy his aunt's legacy. Court documents filed in Nashville say Brian Seaver denies it, but the estate has filed a restraining order against him. Colosseum in Rome has been closed to mourn a 22-year-old worker who fell and died on Tuesday while trying to install a cable for a lighting project. This is ABC News. Is the X2 roller coaster at Six Flags Magic Mountain in Southern California causing brain injuries for riders? More than 100 people who filed a lawsuit against the park say yes. Here's ABC's Sophie Flay.
8: In July, Pamela Gillen says she rode the X2 roller coaster at Six Flags Magic Mountain in Southern California and ended up needing emergency brain surgery and was left in a coma.
9: I remember trying to get off the ride and needing help. I was confused and disoriented. And I remember seeing the fear in my daughter's eyes. My next memory is waking up in the hospital about 2 weeks later.
8: Naomi Greer Wilkinson says she got on the X2, and today she's still on a ventilator.
6: Six Flags says a ride cannot cause brain injuries and a normal rider using it as instructed. In the Pacific, Cyclone Polo has grown to one of the most powerful storms ever, Category 5. It's expected to bring dangerous wind and rain to parts of Mexico. I'm Sherry Preston, ABC News.
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0: 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We'll be on tomorrow, 9 a.m. to noon. Here's the forecast from the National Weather Service. Mostly sunny this afternoon, high 68. Mainly clear tonight, low 42. Sunny tomorrow, high 69. Mostly sunny Friday, high 70. 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

0: rising from the heart of the swamp, a beacon of truth is casting its light. 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Here's Vince Colonnaise.
1: All right, 844-484-3872. 844-4-THE-USA. That's the way to join us today. From coast to coast, from sea to shining sea. Boy, we have a lot to get to today. What a great day for the President of the United States yesterday at the United Nations. A lot of business for the American people getting done there yesterday as it relates to the security of the Western Hemisphere, getting Greenland inside of our sphere of influence, dealing with Venezuela, Delcy Rodriguez meeting with the president last night. Did a very, very busy day in New York. And that brings us to today, where the Iranian delegation is getting its swing at the microphone. The president of Iran, Pezeshkian, just took the microphones a short while ago and got up there and accused the United States of terrorism. He sounds like a Democrat. It's just, this is everything's projection with these people. It's the United States guilty of terrorism, he says. And notice as you listen to this, of course, this is the translated audio. The U.S. delegation stands up and leaves the room in disgust with the Iranian president as he utters these things. Listen.
2: United States, by using weapons with multiple targeted that sports hall, they martyred, assassinated our scientists, our men, women, and children. Innocent children whom in truth had committed no crimes, no sins. Those who are terrorists and train and protect terrorists describe us as such. We have only defended ourselves.
1: They've done
2: we
1: nothing
2: are not
1: wrong.
2: Terrorists.
1: We're not terrorists.
2: Our innocent people have been the targets of cowardly attacks and aggressions imposed upon our country. And we defended ourselves with utmost strength. America and Israel attacked us equipped with the latest technology and weapons.
1: Is this guy going to campaign with Abdul El-Sayed? Any chance he's going to take a campaign stage with him? Remember, he accused the United States of terrorism, says that Al-Qaeda is not as much of a terrorist organization as the United States. Pound for pound, the United States responsible for more terrorism than Al-Qaeda. That's what Hassan Piker said, campaigning with Abdul El-Sayed. Is the president of Iran going to campaign with him? I mean, you may as well at this point. You know what I mean? Like, if you were trying to figure out, how do I run a campaign directly into the ground? You would have Hassan Piker join you. You would have Kamala Harris join you, which is what he did this week. Abdul El-Sayed did that. And why not have the Iranian president, who's accusing not his own regime of terrorism appropriately, but instead the United States, accusing the United States of terrorism. Why not have that guy just campaign with Abdul El-Sayed at this point? Now, Marco Rubio, the great Secretary of State, he just responded to all of this. He was asked about the remarks by Pezeshkian, and he said it's kind of ridiculous given everything the Iranian regime has done.
3: President Trump must know that the resistance of the Iranian people will only increase in the face of sanctions, increased pressure, and
1: there he comes. Listen.
3: We will never bow our heads or bend our knees. Do you have a response to that?
4: Yeah, I think slaughtering 10,000 of your own people in protests is a violation of the UN. I hope it's a violation of the UN principles. I think sponsoring terrorist organizations in the region to attack your neighbors, attack energy infrastructure, attack civilian sites is a violation of the UN system. So I don't know what standing Iran has to lecture anyone on human rights or the international system when they habitually violate it. They violate the sovereignty of every one of their neighbors by sponsoring terrorist organizations that reside within the borders of those countries. They slaughter their own people. They violate rules that were and sanctioned that were imposed by the international community against their nuclear weapons program. So I just honestly, I don't know how you stand up there and argue on behalf of the international system when you are the world's leading violator of the international system. That's what the Iranian system has been, unfortunately, sadly, tragically.
1: All right, so he's right about all of those things. Also, I would add the maiming and murder of American war heroes, people who've gone to war in the Middle East, who have been maimed or murdered by these improvised explosive devices and weapons that the Iranians have crafted to kill our people, the attacks on Americans, the attack on the Marine barracks. in Beirut, the endless attacks over the course of the last half century, once again demonstrating the extent to which this is a terror regime. It is a terror regime funding the Houthis, funding Hamas, funding Hezbollah, arming them, leading to all sorts of terror in the Middle East, to the point that the entire region is rooting for the United States to win in this conflict. The entire region wants the United States to win because they want the temperature brought down. They don't want the terrorism in their region. They don't want it to be unsettled. And here the Iranian president arrives. And what a nice country we are. You can land in New York at war with the United States, and then you get to go to the United Nations and then give your big stupid speech where you're completely wrong about everything. What a decent country we are. Could that happen in Iran? Is there any chance that something like that could happen in Iran?
5: No.
1: No, of course not. Why is that? Who's more of a terrorist operation, would you say, given that math? It's Iran, obviously. So they get their chance to bluster today, and it doesn't go anywhere. Marco Rubio spiking it down rather nicely. And President Trump, he indicated yesterday that he's got a big decision to make here. He warned Iran. He said, guys, I'm going to make a decision. You think that the midterms are going to affect my judgment on this subject? They're not going to have any bearing whatsoever. So your attempts to drag this out are not going to have any impact on my decision-making process. I'm not allowing political attitudes to affect me here on this subject. We will win. You won't have nukes, one way or the other. Here's President Trump yesterday with that remark.
6: But I have a big decision to make. Will a deal be made with Iran that lets them rebuild and create a far greater country than it ever was before? Maybe one of the greatest in the Middle East or even the world? Or do I annihilate the Islamic Republic and do it quickly, never giving them a chance to kill and destroy people and countries again? Do I drive them into hell with no chance of survival and no hope of future greatness or generations? But I believe we'll make a deal right after the election, because it doesn't make sense for them not to. They're waiting to see how I do in the midterm election. What they don't realize is that I'm not running. I did that already and won in a landslide. We won in a giant landslide. And I'll be here for 2.5 years. The Republican Party is running, and I'll be helping them. But I am not running. I gave absolutely no credence and will not give credence to the election when it comes to Iran. It doesn't even enter my mind. The only thing that does is that Iran will never have a nuclear weapon.
1: He's got a big decision to
6: make. But I have a big decision to make.
1: He's got a big decision to make. He told Iran, he said, that decision will be made after the midterms. What does that mean for Iran? Well, it means the clock is ticking. This is not the kind of thing I would wait on. If you're the Iranian regime, if you're the gay deformed supreme leader who's finding out about this from the president, delivered to you by messenger pigeon in whatever cave you're hiding in, you probably should get to sending back a message really rapidly here. That would be advisable. The president has left every option on the table for dealing with Iran. The never-ending quest for leverage. We've talked a lot about that this week. The never-ending quest for leverage. He stands up there in front of the planet, the United Nations yesterday. And he warns Iran because annihilation awaits your regime. Now, again, is he talking about the Iranian people? Is he gonna wipe out the Persian people? Is that the president? No, it's not. So don't fall for any of the stupid fear-mongering around that subject. He's talking about what he's done before. Remember when they decapitated the entire regime? They can do it again. The American military can do it again. It's entirely possible. He can wipe everybody out. Pezeshkian, the new gay deformed supreme leader, all of them. He doesn't want to do that. He doesn't want to have to do that. Come to the table, make a deal. Make a deal. That's what he wants. He wants a deal for long-term peace in the Middle East. He wants a deal that improves the lives of the Iranian people, safeguards them against being murdered by their own government, stops the threat of nuclear weapons, stops the funding of terror proxies throughout the region. None of this is hard unless you make it difficult. That's the warning. So the president offering that yesterday. Iran, apparently this morning, not getting the message because they just got up there and ran their socks again. Marco Rubio had to spike that. But the clock is running. The chance to come to your senses, not much time left. More ahead on The Vince Show.
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1: My jaw is on the floor right now, and I'm trying to compose myself here because there is a lot of hidden camera footage. A lot of hidden camera footage coming out. A lot more from this St. Andrew's Presbyterian Church, home church to James Tallarico. I'm not even using his nickname. You can tell. I'm telling you right now, this stuff is disgusting. This man should not be a senator to represent any state in our country. I've got here, this one is, I'll just get right into it. This is James Tallarico's, one of his pastors, a woman who calls herself Reverend Babs Miller, rambling on. And immediately, I'll just tell you, she says she's not convinced Jesus has ever existed. And she said, if he did exist, he did not die for us. This is supposed to be a Christian church. There is nothing Christian about those claims. Listen to this.
2: Do we really believe that, like, a virgin gave birth to a baby?
3: No.
2: Yeah, okay. I just don't want to offend my own common sense.
3: Yeah, no, don't.
2: Yeah.
3: Absolutely don't. Part of what we encourage here is for people to think for themselves.
2: Yeah.
3: And take what makes sense. It's kind of like what they say in 12-step programs. Take what you want and leave the rest. So you, and I know that would greatly offend your relatives,
2: yeah,
3: who want to hang on to these archaic rules. Mary and the virgin birth comes out of the pagan belief that the gods came down and impregnated people.
2: Yeah.
3: That people were still hanging on to,
2: yeah,
3: during that time. We have no way of knowing if Jesus really existed.
2: Yeah.
3: Any more than we have of knowing that the original Buddha ever existed.
2: Yeah, yeah.
3: And whether or not Jesus existed doesn't really matter to me. The fact remains that message that was delivered by someone named Jesus, supposedly, and it could have all been made up for all I know. And the God in the Old Testament is not a loving God.
2: Mm.
3: Some vengeful, killing people, kind of God.
2: Yeah.
3: This is a lot of mythology. Jesus was political.
2: Yeah.
3: Jesus was put on that cross not to save us.
1: Oh, goodness. Yeah.
3: Jesus was put on that cross because Rome hated him.
2: Mm.
3: And they thought he was a threat to their domination of that area.
2: Yeah.
3: And so they killed him.
2: Yeah. So he was kind of more of a...
3: to save our sins.
2: So he died more as a kind of a social justice,
3: yes,
2: warrior in some sense.
3: Yes. So that makes a whole lot more sense to me,
2: yeah,
3: than,
2: yeah,
3: to say that some God would kill his son for us. Yeah, that doesn't make sense.
2: Never made sense.
3: How does that make up for all the things I can do?
1: Nothing about my faith makes sense. Is that what she's saying? How can they call themselves a Presbyterian church? I'm confused by that. Everything about this place is deceit. Jim, you see this image? This is the video. What is that religious figure behind her? That's not Christian. It's like a...
4: No, it looks like some kind of Indian, maybe?
1: Like an Indian statue behind her? On her bookshelf, as she's rambling on and on...
4: About some God. I like that choice of words, some God.
1: She says, you know, Christianity is basically a non-existent faith. That it's silly that you would believe it. That you can pick and choose whatever you want. It's entirely up to you. This is the downfall of our era, by the way. Just this idea that you are God and you can control everything. This is where this attitude that life itself is disposable. You can choose who lives and who dies. That attitude that pervades too much of our culture, that's where that comes from. So here she is. Not undermining, straight up engaged in heresy about the core tenets of the faith that she's wearing as some sort of title. There is no way James Tallarico can become the next United States Senator from Texas. No, this should be the end. It should have been the end a while ago of his campaign. He should drop out today. And you may say, by way of excuse, I don't know how you can summon an excuse. Well, this isn't him. This is just some lady at his church. Who knows whether or not he ingested these views. I've got more video. And in the video that's coming up, I've got, apparently, he gave a sermon. That would be Tallarico. Gave a sermon last Easter Sunday in front of this church where he started going on and on about how great abortion is. On the moment that Christians mark the resurrection of Christ, he is talking about how to snuff the life out of children from the pulpit on Easter Sunday. In fact, he was so enthusiastic about the subject that his campaign began to freak out. His strategists began to freak out that maybe he went a little too hard in the paint on child sacrifice on Easter Sunday. I've got the details on that and a lot more. Stay with me right here on The Vince Show.
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1: All is not well in the chicken sandwich sector of the Binghamton economy, even as two Chick-fil-A restaurants are preparing to open in Broome County. One longtime local purveyor of a chicken-based menu has shut down forever. The Kentucky Fried Chicken restaurant at 237 Main Street on Binghamton's west side now has closed its doors. That place had been in business since 1970, almost 56 years. The restaurant, operated by Kermani Group of Queens, which also has about three other KFC units, including some in Broome and Tioga counties. A manager of the Main Street location said business had dropped off at that restaurant in recent years, and the operation was no longer sustainable. People familiar with the matter said the site will be sold and may be used for a new seafood restaurant in the not-too-distant future. We have more details at WNBF.com. Now the forecast from the National Weather Service, mostly sunny this afternoon, high 68, mainly clear tonight, low 42, sunny tomorrow, high 69, mostly sunny Friday, high 70. I'm Bob Joseph, WNBF News.
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2: So this is all breaking news. The Daily Wire obtaining that undercover video footage. It just keeps coming out. Like, how many more shoes could possibly drop before Talarico drops out of this race? Talafrico. How many more shoes? So the video that comes out, this is his pastor, Babs Miller, saying that she doesn't believe in any of the tenets of Christianity. She says she doesn't believe in the virgin birth. She doesn't believe that Jesus ever existed. She doesn't believe he died for our sins. The video didn't go on long enough to find out whether or not she believes in the resurrection. We don't know. Maybe that's the next video that'll come out. But this is what they teach inside of Talafrico's church. And he gave a sermon Easter Sunday last year where he told the congregation that they needed to be more enthusiastic about abortion. We know that because of yet another piece of undercover video. This is Oh, this is Babs Miller again. She's describing how he did this on Easter Sunday and how when he gets into office, he's going to be a big force for abortion. And he'll do it because his mother wants him to. How gross is this? Listen to this.
3: So he's not actually backing off. Like, he's not actually.
4: I can't imagine that James is.
3: Yeah. You know him personally. So
4: yes.
3: I've
4: known him since he was.
3: Yeah, good.
4: He started out in our daycare as an infant.
3: Oh, wow.
4: We used to have a daycare at the church, and his mom put him there, and then eventually they joined the church, and he grew up in this church. They had gotten upset with him more than once.
3: Over really?
4: That he says.
3: Oh, so I'm only just saw this one thing. What else?
4: Well, he, year and a half ago, maybe? Mm-hmm. He preached here on Easter Sunday, and he talked about abortion being okay. Mm-hmm. And, that was not in his script that he was supposed to stick to, and he didn't. He went off, and they had a fit because they didn't want him to come out that strong.
2: Now, by the way, just as you listen to her say this, it's not because Democrats are opposed to abortion. They just know how repulsive their position is on the subject. That's why his campaign advisors, his strategists, were uncomfortable with how far he went. Not because they disagree with him, but because they know that that is election repellent. That when people hear how enthusiastic you are for child sacrifice, they're not interested in supporting you. It's not a good way to attract people to your side. It's a way to repel them. And she said, yeah, they were upset with him. They had a fit. They had a fit about this.
4: Oh, and they had a fit because they didn't want him to come out that strong.
3: But he didn't walk that back, did he?
4: No.
3: Okay, good. Because...
5: Are these it? I mean,
4: his mother would kill him.
6: Yeah, I got a bucket in there, too.
4: His mother is a very strong woman.
6: Yes, ma'am.
4: And she will take him to town if he... After he gets elected, if he backs down on
3: you. Oh, good. Good.
4: Yeah.
3: Good. Behind. Yeah, behind everybody.
4: And she'll be right there.
3: Good. And she's a member of the church, too.
4: Yeah. She'll move to D.C. if she has to.
2: He won't back off of child sacrifice. His mother wants him to push for as much of it as humanly possible. And if he doesn't do it, she's going to move to D.C. to hover over him to make sure he does. Is that sick to anybody else? Is this like the sickest crap you've heard? It's disgusting. It's totally disgusting. And meanwhile, like, it drives me absolutely crazy that this guy has even a snowball's chance in hell of claiming this Senate seat. The other piece that drives me crazy is the extent to which I'm constantly reminded by people who live in Texas that these stories are not present. These stories are not. Jim, you're in it. How much is this story breaking through beyond, say, this radio show? These, you know, KLIF. How much is it breaking through?

0: beyond our radio affiliates in Texas, KSEV, our great affiliate in Houston. How much is this breaking through? Because I get the impression that lots of people who are flipping on their televisions in Texas, whether they're trying to watch, you know, Cowboys game, a Texans game, or whatever they want to see on television, they're not seeing this, that this isn't breaking through in the local media.
1: No, I'm waiting for questions to be asked. When are they going to ask questions about this? There's nothing.
0: Nobody's asking questions? Are there any press availabilities at all? Is this guy in front of reporters in any capacity? Do they have any chance to ask him? And if they do, are they asking him about, you know, how he's holding up? Or are they asking him real questions about, is that actually your church? I mean, you think about what Jeremiah Wright meant to Obama's campaign. Remember what a tremendous scandal that was for Obama's campaign? He had to distance himself from his pastor and all these things. When it came out that he was preaching these awful anti-American sermons that Obama was present for. And then, of course, like the story became, oh, maybe he wasn't present or whatever. Maybe he didn't hear that one. It was just nonsensical. It was completely nonsensical. But it became a huge scandal, and rightfully so. Jeremiah Wright, if my memory serves, was saying things about like 9/11, America's chickens were coming home to roost. Do you remember all of this? And so here we are in the year of our Lord. I know that Babs Miller doesn't believe in that. 2026, you get evidence after evidence stacked upon each other. The Tallarico is a vehicle for a very dark spiritual battle against the human soul, against the American people. And here he is competing for Senate. And it's not a story of even being told in the Lone Star State, not at the volume it should be. And I mean, not even at a whisper.
1: The only interview I've seen is with Channel 11's Jim Fink, who's a pretty good reporter. And that's the interview that you've seen where Tallarico does a complete 180 on every position he's ever held.
0: And for political expedience.
1: Exactly.
0: Because his internals are demonstrating that this is having a catastrophic consequence on him. So I guess in that way, there is some evidence that this has proved to be a deserved drag on Tallarico's campaign. That evidence exists in his behavior, certainly. But this should not be a close contest at all. Now, this is, these are just the video, the audio I just shared with you, the undercover video that I just shared with you. These are just things that have developed in the last, 2 hours. This is stuff that has just emerged. I came into today with more stuff on Tallarico. We just got another clip. This relates more directly to the Texas economy. We just got another clip from Lone Star Liberty PAC of James Tallarico himself saying that he needs to end the oil and gas industry in Texas, that oil and gas workers in Texas are destroying the planet, and it's time to, quote, transition the industry. The left all in on transitioning everything. Here's Tallarico on this.
2: I think the thing that frustrates me is the false equivalency, right? We say, well, no energy source is perfect. They all flaw. Except, renewables maybe are more variable, but then fossil fuels are destroying the planet. And so it's like, are those two things on equal footing, right? I guess my only point is I want Texas to be number one in renewables going forward in the 21st century, right? Right now it feels a little bit like we're the number one supplier of cassette tapes in 1988, right? It's time to transition because that's not going to last very long. And so I guess I just don't know where the hostility comes from in trying to figure out a safer, cleaner, greener path forward. But
0: we've got to get rid of the oil industry. So this guy wants to be a United States senator on behalf of the people of Texas who are majority Christian, whose economy is powered by energy and oil, and he wants to put an end to all of it. Your understanding of Christ himself, your ability to generate a livelihood, he wants to be the senator from your state. Do you understand the stakes? Do you understand what this guy is? And he is a freak. There's another one. He's concerned. He won't even say women. He doesn't even want to admit he knows what a woman is. He's one of these guys who's playing these stupid word games, pretending like woman isn't a real category. He wants people to be concerned about their neighbors with a uterus. Listen to this.
3: Every one of our neighbors with a uterus became the property of the state.
4: One of our neighbors with a uterus to be able to control their own body.
5: Ironically, the people who are denying choice to everyone with a uterus in our state.
6: We had a vote where the majority ripped those rights away from every single one of my neighbors with a uterus in the state of Texas.
0: Neighbors with a uterus! It is, again, the year of our Lord 2026, and they're still using this insane, insulting, anti-woman, completely bigoted phrasing. You're not a woman. We're just going to distill you down to your reproductive organs. You're a person with a uterus. What? Nobody thinks that's dehumanizing? You're stripping people down all the way down to their reproductive organs. You're just a person with a uterus. This is insanity. And he's not alone in this type of language. He's not alone. Just this week, Kamala Harris was seated with, Abdul El-Sayed. And some random lady was sitting there asking them about birthing people. This is still going on. Birthing people. Listen to this. Here's a question. This is posed to Kamala Harris, Abdul El-Sayed. They're campaigning together. It's an organization called Birth Detroit. And listen to the question. And Kamala is just nodding along to this. And Abdul El-Sayed's nodding along as if this woman is speaking some sort of coherent English sentence.
7: And that's what the people of Michigan need from you. From our leaders, that's what black women and black birthing people need in order to move themselves forward, their families forward, their communities forward, the state forward, and this country forward.
0: There's nothing normal about this. There's nothing remotely normal about this. Nothing identifiable, nothing accessible. Does this speak to you? Is this the kind of thing that earns your vote? This bizarro Orwellian language to describe women, designed to diminish them as a category, to pretend that they don't even exist. The party that pretends like it's been standing up for women, instead it's been, of course, attempting, just like they do with black Americans, to utilize them as a voting bloc and not to deliver any measurable victory to them whatsoever. It's a scam. It's a scam. It's an IQ test, too. This is really a test of whether or not you have any sense whatsoever. Will you fall for this? And so as we head into these midterms, you know, I one of the things that have given me cause for some hope is that you're watching as guys like Abdul El-Sayed and James Talafrico are attempting to run away from some of the forces that are dragging them down electorally right now. They're attempting to tell you, well, the Hassan Piker, I don't want to talk about him. He's just a Twitch streamer from California. Or you get Talafrico coming out trying to convince you that he believes, at least for the moment, that there are two genders. These are stunts that tell you what's going on internally, that this is a problem for them. But it shouldn't just be a problem. It should be the end of their campaigns. We've got to continue to work on that. More ahead on The Vince Show.
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0: No, it's amazing. Yeah, as you get like guys like El Sayed sitting there and nodding along to referring to women as birthing people, and Tallarico saying things like, "Oh, a person with a uterus." Again, distilling them down to just reproductive vehicles and nothing more. But then they turn around and they'll say things to you like, "All you care about is turning women into vehicles for reproduction." They'll project it right onto you. Listen to this. Here's Abdul El Sayed this week. Listen.
1: Too often when government says that you cannot have reproductive care.
0: You can't whack your child. You can't kill off a baby, is what he's saying.
1: You are creating a circumstance in which a adult or sometimes even a juvenile human is being reduced into simply a carrying vehicle for a fetus that has not ever breathed air in the world.
0: Projection. Total projection. As he's doing that very thing, he's sitting there nodding along to birthing people. Person with a uterus. It's amazing. It's amazing the stunts these people pull. And here he is. He was campaigning yesterday with Kamala Harris, which I don't know how that is going to work out well for his campaign. I'm not like, who thought of this? I know what'll rescue you. Bring in Kamala. She's rocket fuel for the election. I don't think there's Democrats who believe that. If you talk to any Democrat strategists in the country, like, hey, well, who's the one person he could bring in who would really help his electoral chances? Not a single one of them would say Kamala Harris. Not a one. And yet she showed up yesterday campaigning with the guy. And they were yucking it up. They were having a grand old time. They've got this great relationship. He's not allowed to call her Kamala, though.
1: What we talked about today.
2: Thank you. Woo. So I think we're at the point of our new relationship where I'm going to now call you Abdul.
1: Perfect. Okay. For me, it's going to be Madam Vice President. But
2: that's appropriate.
1: As long as you're okay with that.
0: What is it about that woman? What is it about her that's so freaking annoying to listen to? It's not that she's shrill and annoying. I mean, it is. That is part of it. But that isn't really the explanation for why she makes you scrunch up your face as you're listening to her. Like, why do I have to listen to this? And you're probably angry at me that I even played a clip with her voice in it. I get it. I totally get it. I understand that sentiment. What is it about her? You know what it is? It's not that her voice is unappealing. All sorts of people have unattractive voices. All sorts of people have voices that are not melodious and fun to listen to and uplifting. But there's a difference in their sincerity, right? It's like, for instance, RFK Jr. RFK Jr. has got a voice situation. His voice is not the most pleasant to listen to, but I enjoy listening to him speak because he's got something to say. He's telling the truth, and I believe him. He's got integrity. You know what it is about Kamala? It's not the shrillness. It's not the pitch. It's not just the annoyance of the sound. It's the falseness. It's the utter falseness. It's the arrogance. It's the entitlement. It's the absolute disregard for how your life is going. The extent to which she thinks she can just sucker you into giving her power. And then when she gets it, do you think she's going to spend a waking moment being concerned about whether or not the quality of your life improves? No, you can see right through it. It's not just that she's annoying sounding. She's just awful. She's just awful. And El Sayed said, "That's my girl. Let's bring her in." I'm sorry. I think that's my birthing. No, not in her case. She has a uterus. I don't know. Whatever he's calling her these days, he's campaigning with her. Easy stuff. More ahead on The Vince Show.
3: Vince Colonnais.
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13: ABC News, I'm Brian Clark. Iran's president at the UN General Assembly said his country would not be bullied a day after President Trump threatened annihilation. Masoud Pezeshkian said through a translator, the U.S. is acting unlawfully.
14: They came into surrounding territories and targeted our universities, our healthcare centers, our schools, our hospitals, our infrastructures, all of it against international law.
13: President Trump will greet China's Xi Jinping himself today at Andrews Air Force Base as the Chinese leader makes his first state visit to the U.S. in over a decade. Disgraced film mogul Harvey Weinstein sentenced to 15 years in prison in New York for a 2006 sex assault. His original conviction had been overturned. He was convicted for a second time. And Dolly Parton's estate seeking a restraining order against her nephew Brian Seaver, who headed her security detail. He says it's a publicity stunt. This is ABC News. In Texas, criminal charges could be on the way for the surviving owners of Camp Mystic, says ABC's Jim Ryan.
15: Search warrants executed on the Eastland family, owners of Camp Mystic since 1939, suggest that the Eastlands may face criminal charges related to the deaths of 25 campers and two counselors in last year's Hill Country flood. Co-owner Dick Eastland also died in the disaster. The New York Times quotes affidavits suggesting that charges could include manslaughter, criminally negligent homicide, and child abandonment.
13: The owners are already facing five civil lawsuits. An extreme roller coaster in California is being blamed for allegedly causing major brain injuries. Several suits have been filed against Six Flags Magic Mountain for operating the X2 roller coaster. The suits say the park knew the risk was too great for riders. Some plaintiffs say the rides led to multiple people ending up in the hospital. Six Flags would not comment on the suits, but says the ride has been closed. I'm Brian Clark, ABC News.
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19: 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Here's the forecast from the National Weather Service. Mostly sunny this afternoon, high 68. Mainly clear tonight, low 42. Sunny tomorrow, high 69. Mostly sunny Friday, high 70. 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

0: It's Thursday night, and you're grabbing drinks with some friends. Started off with a pitcher for the table, which quickly becomes two. There's pool. And there's the photo booth.
1: All right, everybody, squeeze in. Say cheese!
0: Followed naturally by an order of wings. And another.
1: Can we get some extra ranch sauce?
0: Then there's the ceremonial nightcap.
1: So what are we doing this weekend?
0: And lastly, it's back to the car, which, if you're buzzed...
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1: 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Coast to coast, sea to shining sea. A busy week at the United Nations General Assembly. The president spending the day there yesterday, a mighty address in the morning where he laid out all of the victories he's had in the Western Hemisphere and the effort that he's undertaking right now to create a much more peaceful and less terroristic Iran. The Iranian president, Pezeshkian, responding today, accusing the United States of being the terror operation. Marco Rubio immediately dunking on that and saying, no, Iran kills its own people, is responsible for a lot of terrorism, and is in no position to lecture the international community about decency. For more on what we're witnessing this week, let's bring in the former deputy national security advisor to President Trump. That is KT McFarland. She joins us now. Hey, KT, great to have you back on the show.
2: Oh, it's always a pleasure. Thank you.
1: It's pretty interesting to see the president's address and then Iran's response today. What do you make of it?
2: I thought the president really, it was a terrific address because he outlined, and it wasn't in any bombastic way, he just set out the facts. He's done what nobody else has been willing to do. And I think it shows just a sense of great moral courage that he's got, you know, going after Iran. Everybody said Iran can't have nuclear weapons, and right. yet Iran was getting closer and closer to nuclear weapons. And Donald Trump, at personal expense, political expense to him and cost to him, decided the buck was going to stop here, and then has dealt with Iran. Iran doesn't have a nuclear program now. If Iran tries to rebuild a nuclear program, President Trump will destroy it again. Mm-hmm. So good for him. It's rarely do you see people in politics who take a position that they know is right, but it costs them politically. Most of the time, they'll prevaricate. And I just congratulate President Trump for the personal courage he's shown.
1: It seems like to me right now the president wants to see this thing through to the end until he gets a real deal with Iran. But even if you were to pull up stakes today, KT, and say, okay, come home to the American military and we'll get our guys essentially out of the region and bring it back to whatever the status quo was before the war started. Even if he did all that, I feel like we have made tremendous ground and Iran has lost tremendous ground in terms of they've lost their military, their nuclear programs, a skyscraper underground. They don't have their ballistic missile capacity. The ability to generate the missiles is gone. They seem pretty far set back now, don't they?
2: It's going to take them a decade to rebuild to just the point at which they were prior to the war. And if President Trump does do any more military attacks on them, especially if he goes after their industrial infrastructure or their energy infrastructure, that'll set Iran back for a generation. I mean, they'll be a poverty nation. You know, they'll be Cuba for the next 25 years if President Trump does that. You know, there are three options here. Iran comes and negotiates in good faith. Number two, they don't negotiate in good faith, and so we attack them militarily. And option number three is we continue to strangle them. It's called an anaconda strategy, where slowly but surely you economically destroy and strangle and smother a country. It takes longer than a military action, but it's safer. It's just not as sort of fulfilling. And Iran thinks that they're going to like wait President Trump out, that somehow President Trump is going to fold before the election. And that address at the UN yesterday, that was not a man who's going to fold before anything.
1: It seems to me the economic pressure is very compelling. You know, even getting Iran to the table for the first memorandum of understanding by having that blockade in place and shutting them down economically, that almost seems like it drew them out even more than killing their top leadership.
2: Yeah, and because the economic strategy affects 90 million people. You know, and even murderous dictators have a constituency they have to worry about. They can't let 90 million of their people be led to slaughter, be led to poverty and you know, a dire future. They've got to respect some constituencies at some point. It's just how long is it going to take them, or how long is it going to take the Iranian people to say, okay, we've had enough? And it may take a week, it may take a month, it may take a year, but it's going to happen.
1: How big of a deal, shifting to a different topic, Greenland, how big of a deal is this security agreement with Greenland in your view? Because it feels like the president has taken the Don Rowe doctrine to the next level here.
2: Like, it's a total game changer, Vince. And here's why. It's, I mean, we got everything we wanted, right? Everything President Trump needed, and we didn't have to pay for it. And it's classic Trump art of the deal. What is his first move in every deal that he tries to do? An outrageous opening position. So he said, we've got to own Greenland. And then... we might even have to invade Greenland. And so then, you know, the Trump derangement syndrome people, the NATO guys, the Danes, the media, they, oh, Donald Trump is going to invade Greenland. This is just horrible. Uh-huh. And so President Trump, meanwhile, is negotiating what he wanted, which is operational control over Greenland. And the, finally, the deal is done. And then the other guys can breathe a sigh of relief. Oh, we did so great a job. Donald Trump didn't invade Greenland. We prevented the invasion. And yet Trump got what he wanted all along. So what has he gotten? He's got a base for his Golden Dome and missile defense. So not only defense of the missiles, but intelligence. He's got the maritime trade route that's going to increasingly become important through the Arctic as goods move by ship from Asia to Europe to the to North America. He's got control of the underwater sea communications lanes. He's got access and control of who develops Greenland's raw materials, their natural resources, their potentially rare earth minerals, their oil. And the biggest benefit of all is that nobody else can do it without our permission. We have this in perpetuity right. Even if Denmark becomes, you know, leaves NATO, even if Greenland becomes an independent nation, we have that right in perpetuity. And we've edged out the Chinese and the Russians just as President Xi Jinping is landing in Washington to meet with President Trump.
1: Yes. And so when we look at the Western Hemisphere, when we refer to the Don Rowe Doctrine, this is just the latest chess piece that has moved a big one on the board. Yes. Because I see Venezuela is being settled down. We got rid of Maduro and his wife. We're watching as a bunch of these South American countries and their leaders, including Mila and Bukele, have these good, healthy relationships now with the United States. He's cracking down on the cartels in Mexico. He's driven the Chinese out of the Panama Canal. It's sure, and he's working on Cuba as we speak. KT McFarland, it seems like the president has an intense focus on the Western Hemisphere that I think kind of has escaped the notice of the American media.
2: You're so right. If you look at what the president said and some of the documents that have gone out in his name, we're looking to the future. He's looking to the future, and he wants a Western Hemisphere, American-led, peace, prosperity, that's energy dominant because of all the, you know, Venezuela, the United States, potentially Brazil. All the, we really are going to be the most important area of the world for energy. And as far as trade, we can trade back and forth north.

0: north and south without having to pass oceans. Right now, we've been Asia-centric, right? We've been focused on Asia trade, or we've been focused on Europe. Trump has said, look, why don't we just focus on the whole Western Hemisphere, North and South America? We can have cheap manufactured goods come from South America to the United States easier than quicker and cheaper and safer than coming from Asia to the United States. We have the energy dominance. And if we're in peace and prosperity, you know, it lifts everybody. I think it's a brilliant idea. And, you know, I've worked for four American presidents. Nobody pays attention to South America. They all ignore it. It's just, you know, who knows, it's on the southern border somewhere. But Trump has realized the economic and security potential of a Western alliance of the Western Hemisphere.
1: So how does this all affect China? I know that, you know, when you cut off Venezuela as a black market oil exporter, you're kicking out one of China's power cords. When you cut off Iran in the same way, you're kicking out one of China's power cords. Now, of course, President Trump meets with Xi Jinping this week. How is China impacted by all of this?
0: Well, China, because China wants to be, we're having a race with China for artificial intelligence or super intelligence, as President Trump says. We're ahead technologically in most areas, and we have energy, which is the need of, the one thing that any kind of the supercomputing needs is massive amounts of energy, electricity, and we have that. China, as you point out, doesn't have that. And so when the president meets with President Xi, we've got some advantages. We have the energy. They have to import energy. It's expensive. And as you said, you know, it's not even guaranteed anymore. Secondly, they need to sell their goods in our market. They make more stuff than they can consume with their own domestic market. They have to export. They have to export to Americans. We're the people who buy all that stuff. But on the other hand, we need stuff from them. We need the rare earth minerals. And until we can find our own supply chain for that, we're dependent on China. And at the same time, we're all kind of tussling over semiconductors and intelligence, artificial intelligence. I think it'd be a great meeting that President Trump is going to have. We have the upper hand, but you know, time will tell if the Russians get abandoned by China, if Iran gets abandoned by China. It depends on what China sees as its own personal best interest. Because
1: yes,
0: the thing about China, it's always been a China first policy with China.
1: Yeah, that's for sure. But it gives me a lot of hope that you describe us as having so much leverage over them in the negotiations. That's a great hand for President Trump to go in with this week.
0: Yeah, and it's a hand he's made himself, that he didn't have that hand before. Previous presidents have not understood the power of access to the American market. We've given it away for free. President Trump says you got to pay for it. The artificial intelligence and supercomputing, previous presidents have tried to hamper that, especially on the energy dominance part of it. And President Trump has opened that up. So he has a great hand to play. And a lot of it is, yes, because he earned that hand.
1: Finally, you talk about energy. I want to mention also Russia and Ukraine. As I understand it, one of the big reasons that diesel prices have gone up around the planet and certainly here at home is because of Ukrainian strikes on Russian diesel refineries. And the president has been trying to seek a ceasefire as it relates to energy targets between those two countries. In fact, he wants to bring that whole conflict to an end. He met with Vladimir Zelensky this week. What do you think is coming in the weeks ahead?
0: Well, as President Trump has said, look, both Putin and Zelensky want this war to be over. They just don't know how to get there. They don't know how to do a deal. And President Trump has positioned himself in a unique place because, okay, he's talked to Zelensky. Zelensky knows he trusts us for a fair deal. And because President Trump did not trash talk Putin, all the people who said, oh, you're not saying bad things about Putin. You must be Putin's puppet. And, oh, you're a Russian agent. And President Trump never took that bait. So now he's the only global leader in a position to negotiate with both sides. I think he's ready to negotiate, and he's got to convince both of them it's time to do a deal. And we'll see. You know, I think he's got other stuff he's doing, too. China, Cuba, Western Hemisphere. He's a busy guy.
1: No, that's true. And this is the one he said he thought he could solve quickly, and he later would come to say, he goes, actually, it was more difficult than he anticipated, but he's still working on it. And I'm praying for his success. KT McFarland, thank you very much. As always, appreciate your wisdom. Always nice to talk to you.
0: Yes, a pleasure. Thank you.
1: Thank you very much. More ahead on The Vince Show.
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1: 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That discovery, C15 from Fatty 15, is the first emerging essential fatty acid identified in more than 90 years. Studies show that when we don't get enough C15, our cells can become fragile and age faster. To address this, doctors spend more than a decade developing the pure science-backed C15 found in Fatty 15, which helps repair cellular damage, helps you support your sleep quality, cognitive health, metabolism, and steady energy.

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0: All right. Little programming note. You ready for something interesting? So ahead of the convention, the Republican convention, a few weeks ago, I was telling you that to anticipate that we might have some surprises for you during the convention. And sure enough, we had a bunch of very high profile, wonderful guests, United States senators and congressmen, all sorts of people joining us. But one of the surprises that I was looking forward to that did not come to pass during that convention was an interview with the Vice President of the United States, J.D. Vance. We were hoping, we had penciled in a conversation with the Vice President for Thursday of that week. Nothing is certain. It's never certain when you're trying to land a big interview with the President or the Vice President of the United States. It's not certain until they're actually on the phone with you or actually standing with you. You can't be certain of any of these things. But we had anticipated it would be Thursday, and we had no idea what time it would be. It could have been outside of our broadcast hours on our podcast or our radio show. So we were sort of anticipating doing the interview, perhaps recording it, and then sharing with you on Friday of that week. Now, of course, none of that actually came to pass, and here's why. It's because the Vice President's schedule got thrown into a little bit of chaos, which is fine. It happens all the time. He had moved from the Wednesday night address to the Thursday night address, and that was enough of a shuffle that the Vice President's office decided to upend the previously scheduled events for that day. And that included us, so we didn't get to do the interview with him then. Here's the good news. We are anticipating a conversation with Vice President J.D. Vance very soon. I mean, imminently. Hopefully, not today, by the way, not during the next hour and a half, just to be clear, unless something crazy happens. I don't anticipate that conversation in the next hour and a half, but we are anticipating a big conversation, a big interview with him. So as always, stay with us because I think it's going to be fascinating. In fact, I'm confident it's going to be fascinating to chat with the Vice President. He's had a very busy week this week, again, as the President is dealing with international affairs. KT McFarland did such a great job running through all of the ways the President is shoring up the Western Hemisphere, dealing with Ukraine and Russia, dealing with Iran. But domestically, J.D. Vance this week just announced huge numbers of people being kicked off of Obamacare because they're fraudsters. 750,000 people tracked down by the Vice President's anti-fraud task force. They're out, and they're being further investigated now for any number of reasons, including not just criminal prosecution, but a deportation. If these are non-citizens who've been stealing your money, stealing from the American taxpayer, then consequences await. So these guys continue to dig through all of this. So are there things to talk about with the Vice President? Yes, there are. Absolutely. And also the campaign trail. You know, the Vice President, alongside the President, these guys keep hitting the campaign trail, stopping in all of these must-win states, trying to shore up Republicans' chances of winning in these midterms. It is a big fight. So there's a lot of things that we could get to. Again, stay with me. We're expecting a conversation in the days ahead. Let's go with that. In the days ahead with the Vice President of the United States. Don't miss a moment. Got a lot more to get to on today's edition of The Vince Show.
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5: Several dozen students are now learning at the just-opened home of the Broome Tioga Bosie School of Practical Nursing. School, which was established more than a half century ago, now has moved into what had been the gymnasium building for the old Johnson City High School on Main Street. That structure behind the main school building was transformed over the last several months as part of a $4 million project to provide a modern learning environment. Wendy Antelik, Bosie Supervisor of Health Careers, told WNBF News. Classes for nearly 60 students began at that new facility a couple of weeks ago. The Bosie School serves as a feeder program for licensed practical nurses in the Binghamton area, where they head to hospitals and other job opportunities. Antelik said there's a big demand for LPNs in this region and across the country. We have more details about the new school location, including some pictures and an interview with Wendy Antelik. You can check it out at WNBF.com. Now the forecast from the National Weather Service, mostly sunny this afternoon, high 68, mainly clear tonight, low 42. Sunny tomorrow, high 69, mostly sunny Friday, high 70. I'm Bob Joseph, WNBF News.
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13: Learn about it.

0: just the voter ID component of it in the United States Senate, and it was struck down. Democrats objected to it. The claim, apparently by Alex Padilla, they're too close to the election. We're too close to the election. We can't have voter ID now. Here's Mike Lee today.
1: It's unthinkable, really, that any lawmaker, Democrat, Republican, or otherwise, would oppose something like this. And you have to wonder why. Why oppose it? Why oppose it any more than you would claim that it would be unfair that you can't withdraw money from a bank account without ID, or you can't board an aircraft without a photo ID? So this approach, the self-attestation approach, the trust me, bro approach, does not, should not, must not be allowed to work in the context of our sacred election.
0: That's amazing. That's the way the Democrats operate, is the trust me, bro. Although, did they say bro, or is that too gender specific? The trust me, bro basis of elections.
1: Not good for America to not have these laws in place. It's especially bad for America when in some states, including and especially the state of California, not only did they not require voter ID, but as I understand it, they've got a law in place that imposes a penalty. I believe it's a criminal penalty if you even ask someone about an ID on election day at a voting place. This is crazy. It's upside down. It's backwards. So we need a federal voter ID law, and we can pass one right now.
0: Yeah, but no, it didn't happen because Padilla got in the way. He said, no, you can't do that. You're not allowed to do that. Senator Padilla of California, you'll remember him from such hits as attempting to assault the DHS secretary. He says it's too close to the midterms. We just can't pass it now. So what's the plan? You're going to pass it right after the midterms? No. Why not? Well, it'll be too close to the next election. They don't want to pass election integrity. They're perfectly comfortable with the fraud, which exists, to be clear. You know, the Trump administration, they've gone through this fight in every possible direction. Too close. I love that claim. It's the same claim that the courts are now using to explain why we can't have secure mail-in ballots for the midterms. Remember, President Trump, a couple years back in the 2020 election, as he was mounting all of these legal challenges to the way that dumpster fire of an election was conducted, he was often thrown out of court. His challenges were thrown out of court because judges would say, these are challenges you should have brought before the election. Therefore, they're moot. They are not going further in these courts. They're out. Now, the left took those rulings, those judgments, as signs that President Trump had invented election fraud concerns, and many of the courts straight up said, yeah, you're just getting to us at the wrong time. The election's already over. You should have spoke up sooner. So what has President Trump been doing ever since? Well, certainly in the 2024 election, they mounted a whole bunch of legal challenges very early. The RNC led the way. Michael Whatley, the great candidate now running for Senate in North Carolina, is alongside Laura Trump, when the two of them were leading the RNC, they mounted a big legal effort to try and protect elections. So in 2024, it was not only too big to rig, but there was an army of lawyers that were working very hard in advance of the election to protect its integrity to the extent that they could. And then as soon as President Trump comes back into office, he has mounted a number of election integrity initiatives that are at his disposal, much of which has been fought back by the left. The left hates what the president is up to. They accuse him of cheating by trying to establish election integrity. In fact, I've got a clip here of Kamala Harris just in the last 24 hours. She's upset that the president has worked to get rid of the fraud. And she says, that's cheating. You're not allowed to do that. You can't get rid of the fraud. That makes you a cheater. Here's Kamala.
2: And so I think part of the point is how we critically evaluate our fight and the tools, understanding that they have tried to, and in some cases have successfully taken the tools that we relied on for the last 50 years.
0: Like gerrymandering the country beyond recognition in order to earn political seats, like importing illegal aliens by the millions in order to get unearned congressional seats and electoral college votes, like racially gerrymandering districts, drawing districts on the basis of race in order to accrue unearned political power, using bigotry as

0: vehicle for it. That's what the left's been doing. The Supreme Court just struck that down, saying that's not actually what you're allowed to do. The Constitution doesn't allow that. The law, the Voting Rights Act, doesn't allow that. You are using racial prejudice as a way to accrue political power? How about no? You're not allowed to do that. You're not allowed to do that. And this has been a, this is a sore subject on the left, because when you get rid of the racism, they lose political power. Less racism, better for the country, bad for the Democrats. So here's Kamala Harris. She's addressing a group from the NAACP last night on this subject and saying that as President Trump cleans up the election system, it's bad news for us.
1: The Voting Rights Act, Section 5 and Section 2 is no longer available to us. That doesn't mean we can't organize. They're cheating with all this redistricting that they are doing. They are cheating by changing polling locations so that our elders who are used to voting at the elementary school down the street may go there on election day and find out it is no longer a polling place.
0: She's a silly person. She's a very silly person. It's the left that removes Donald Trump and any of their unanointed political opponents from ballots. It's the left that says to the places like Maine and Colorado, let's remove Donald Trump from the ballot. Don't give voters the choice. It's the left that removes people like RFK Jr. when he was running in the Democrat primary phase from ballots across the country. Dean Phillips. Remember all of these people? They get removed from the ballot. They don't even want voters to have the choice. Kamala Harris talking about, oh, they're trying to change your polling place. That's not true. Nobody's trying to change your polling place. In fact, the Republican Party would really like you to go to your polling place. It's kind of the whole thing. Go to your polling place, show your ID, prove you're an American citizen, do everything necessary to protect your vote and its integrity, to prevent your voice from being disenfranchised. Kamala Harris inverts it. She turns it on its head in her own low IQ way.
1: They are cheating by purging voter rolls. So we say as leaders then to folks, not only must you register to vote, check your voter registration status to make sure you haven't been purged from the rolls.
0: Well, who's getting purged? Who's getting purged from the voter rolls? That would be non-citizens and dead people. Have you noticed? If there was a real problem here, there's Americans who are just being rampantly purged from the voter rolls. They don't get to vote now because the mean Republicans removed them. You know what? If that was a real story, you would know this person's name. You know that, right, Jim? You would know. You would know that person's name. There'd be a national holiday dedicated to that person. There'd be 60 Minute segments. Every CNN and Ms. Now A Block would lead with that individual. Look at this poor old lady. She got removed from the voter rolls by those mean old nasty Republicans. Just a voter suppression operation. And they would find the biggest freaking sob story they could in the country to share with you. They don't have that. So in the absence of that, you just have Kamala Harris like mindlessly gesticulating and saying, oh, yeah, no, lots of Americans are being hurt here. What's really going is non-citizens and dead people are being removed from the voter rolls appropriately. And Kamala Harris is upset because that's a scheme that they were benefiting from.
1: They're trying to take our tools, but we are a creative people. And we know how to fight. And we have always been fighting against the odds, and that has never deterred us.
0: I have a neat trick for you to defeat the odds here, Kamala. You're not going to use it, so I don't feel hesitant in sharing this advice with you. Become normal. Actually care about the voters. Demonstrate genuine human empathy. Recognize the humanity of your fellow Americans. Stop for one damn minute thinking about yourself all the time and how you can get more power. Actually create a political party, regenerate a political party that it in any way appeals to American voters on the merits. Not trying to trick them. Not trying to mislead them in the weeks leading up to the election. Oh, yeah, I'm going to do good stuff for you. And then meanwhile, behind the scenes, you've got these candidates who are like, actually, I'm going to push abortion like crazy. I actually think that men can become women. Women can become men. You've got these crazy ideas. I'm just suppressing them right now because if I express them, they could hurt me. This is the way these candidates actually are, by the way. This is not even a hypothetical. In Nebraska, we've got a guy who keeps on popping up. His name is Dan Osborne. Now, I'll admit, as I play this, and Jim's probably going to be angry at me for playing this audio because it kind of sucks. The audio kind of sucks. But this is audio captured by Town Hall today. It's shared by Town Hall today. More undercover audio of this Democrat. He calls himself an independent. He's a Bernie Sanders guy, Elizabeth Warren guy. He is all in. The reason he doesn't run as a Democrat is because Democrats are not very welcome in Nebraska, which is pretty funny. But that's because of the views that he actually has. So we've had a bunch of audio come out from him where he's like telling some woman named Jane, hey, I can't run on transing kids. I can't run on opening the borders. If I do that, it's going to wreck my chances of becoming the senator. So I've got to suppress those views. He just got caught on tape saying it again. He said, if I'm going to win this election, I can't go and be publicly the voice for LGBTQ and immigration and all of these issues. I'm going to lose the election. But then once I become a senator, I'm good. I'll be a senator for 6 years and everybody else can F off, is what he says. Listen to this. See if you can make out this audio. Take a listen.
2: I can go and I can be the voice for LGBTQ and immigration and all of these issues. Then I lose the election.
0: I can go be the voice for LGBTQ. I can be the voice for immigration, but then I'd lose the election.
2: At the end of the day, I'm going to win this election.
0: At the end of the day, I'm going to win this election.
2: And then I'll be the senator for 6 years, and everybody else can F off.
0: And then I'll be the senator for 6 years, and everybody else can F off. That's the spirit. That's it. This is the way it always is. Now, notice again, we've emphasized this over and over. This never happens to Republican candidates. You never have this situation where a Republican candidate is out in public saying that he wants to secure the borders and lower taxes and create an excellent business environment and improve the world for your kids, for your family, your education system, school choice. And then behind closed doors, they're like, actually, I want to destroy the schools. Actually, I want to force everybody into the government programs. Actually, I'd like to drive families apart. Actually, I'd like to advance more abortion. Actually, I'd like to raise taxes. Actually, I'd like to open the borders. That never happens. It does with Democrats. A lot. More on election integrity in just a moment. You know those mail-in ballots that President Trump's been trying to protect? It turns out there are fraudsters out there who are trying to prevent you from having your voice heard. We've got actual criminal details ahead on The Vince Show.
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0: So we just got a big announcement from the Justice Department, a lot of announcements from the Justice Department, almost hard to keep up even, but luckily I'm on your side, so I can keep up with it for you. We've got an announcement that in a town called Eagle Mountain, Utah, the fine people of Eagle Mountain, Utah, which I looked it up, they are a Trump plus 49 town. That is a massive margin for Donald Trump in 2024. Earlier this year, a postal worker during the primary phase was taking all of these ballots that were supposed to be going to voters and instead dumping them in a church dumpster. Here's the Justice Department with the announcement.
1: Justice is working to ensure that our elections are more secure than ever before and that anyone who commits a crime that violates the integrity of our elections will be brought to justice. Today, in conjunction with the Office of the Inspector General of the Postal Service and Homeland Security Investigations, we are announcing the indictment of Damon Matai C. As alleged in the indictment, the defendant, then a letter carrier for the Postal Service in Utah, destroyed over 300 mail-in ballots that were meant to be delivered to residents for the June 23rd primary. The defendant allegedly threw those ballots into a dumpster in a church parking lot, even though he knew that they were ballots and they were clearly marked as ballots. Election integrity, which includes ballot integrity, by the way, should be a nonpartisan issue. The right of American citizens to have their votes properly counted is vital to determining the rightful winner of an election.
0: Right.
1: But the actions of even one malicious actor on the ground can fatally undercut that security. To address the chronically abused mail-in ballot system, the Postal Service recently issued a regulation that would have required mail-in ballots to have special tracking and design features, ensuring both that ballots do not end up in the hands of people who are not entitled to them, and also that the ballots do end up in the hands of those who are entitled to them. Again, election integrity should not be a political or partisan issue. Who could be against properly tracking mail-in ballots? Unfortunately, but entirely predictably, that regulation was blocked by a judge in Massachusetts. In fact, she blocked the rule before it was even issued.
0: Right.
1: That was reversed, but she issued another injunction. And the litigation extended for so long that that regulation will not go into effect before the 26th midterms.
0: That thing that never happens, it just happened again. So you get this destruction of mail-in ballots. You get people being disenfranchised who are supposed to be able to use mail-in ballots to participate in their elections. And the claim from the left is that's non-existent. That never happens. A postal worker is being prosecuted for it now. And you heard the attorney lay it out there, the prosecutor. He's talking about the president's efforts to try and protect Americans and American citizens with their mail-in ballots and the postal service. This got dragged out to the end. And then the left said, well, the court said, at the behest of the left, there's just not enough time. There's not enough time to protect these ballots. This is a source of outrage to normal people. It's a source of outrage to Justices Alito and Thomas, who came out and said that the court itself intentionally dragged this out as long as possible to prevent Americans from having their ballots protected. It's completely outrageous. This is yet another reason why we have to protect these ballots, but we need the Save America Act. And in fact, what's it going to take to get it? Whether we get it before the midterms or after, what's it going to take? I'm glad you asked. I've got a strategy I'd like to present to you in a moment. And it is, well, it's cutthroat and it's wonderful and it's constitutional and we should do it immediately. More ahead on The Vince Show.
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10: ABC News, I'm Brian Clark. President Trump will greet China's Xi Jinping today at Joint Base Andrews. He'll arrive on his first state visit to the U.S. in over a decade. ABC's Karen Travers is at the White House with a preview.
11: Big things, of course, on the agenda, talking about trade and tariffs, Taiwan, the issue of AI, artificial intelligence, and also Iran. And this is going to be a big question about what pressure, if any, the president pushes on China because of the issue with Iran as Iran's biggest trading partner and the purchaser of Iranian oil.
10: Today, Iran's president told the UN General Assembly diplomacy should end the war, but he also said that Iran would not bow to threats or give up its nuclear program. A federal judge will hear arguments today over President Trump's ban on three news organizations from accessing the White House. Administration lawyers say it does not violate the First Amendment. And disgraced film mogul Harvey Weinstein sentenced to 15 years in prison for a 2006 sex assault. This is ABC News. A few days after word of a measles exposure at the Philadelphia airport, there's a likely case reported from a busy area of St. Louis.
12: If you went to the St. Louis Cardinals home game on September 12th and you sat in section 141 of Busch Stadium, you might want to call your doctor. If you partied at the Cat's Meow before the game and patios afterwards, you also might want to call. Somebody in all those places may have exposed you to the measles. Because it's so highly contagious, the Department of Health is urging anyone who may have been exposed, especially those who are immunocompromised, pregnant, or the parent of a child too young to be vaccinated, to give him a call. Sherry Preston, ABC News.
10: Police in Jackson, Mississippi say they arrested a 25-year-old man in connection with the hanging death of a 29-year-old woman. It's the second arrest, and police say they're looking for a third person. Both suspects arrested are black, as was the victim. The manner of her death drew national attention. Based on the manner, police said the first man arrested, who's pleaded not guilty, had an association with the woman. Brian Clark, ABC News.
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20: 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Here's the forecast from the National Weather Service. Mostly sunny this afternoon, high 68. Mainly clear tonight, low 42. Sunny tomorrow, high 69. Mostly sunny Friday, high 70. 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
1: Dad, guess what?
21: What?
1: You are going to be a grandfather.
21: That's great. You're going to be a wonderful mom. And I can't wait to be a grandpa. Not too long ago, moments like this with my daughter would have been a challenge. It was a long road for me to find myself again after Vietnam. I struggled to connect with almost everyone and preferred being alone. It was my neighbor Jim, another Vietnam veteran, who finally convinced me that I could still connect with my family and find that fulfilling life I'd lost. In fact, I called Jim first with the news about my granddaughter, Lizzie. Hey, Jim, I'm going to be a grandfather.
22: Congratulations, Dave.
21: Hey, let's get together and celebrate.
22: Well, as long as you're not grilling.
21: My pride was my armor, but I didn't know it then. 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If I can take that first step after almost 50 years, I know other veterans can too. Visit maketheconnection.net to find out more.
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0: rising from the heart of the swamp, a beacon of truth is casting its light. 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
1: Okay, 844-484-3872, 844-4-THE-USA. That's the way to join us today, coast to coast, sea to shining sea. The Save America Act. What's it going to take to get it passed? Well, some testicular fortitude would be good. That's a great start, as always. But the actual strategy here, how do we get this thing passed? Now, we have discussed this many, many times, that the United States Senate has capabilities that they basically generally don't want you to know about, that they don't actually have to change any Senate rules to get legislation passed by a simple majority. They just have to demonstrate that they have the endurance to do it and the cleverness to do it. Just take the floor. Take the floor. 60 votes in the United States Senate is a vote to end debate early. That's what the 60-vote threshold is. When they say cloture, 60 votes, that's to end the debate early. But if you exhaust the debate, if you have the debate until there is no more debate, you can pass it at a simple majority. John Thune doesn't really want you to know that. And he's routinely tried to dismiss this as a strategy. He'll talk around it even and make it seem like it's not even possible, when of course it is. It is possible under the Senate rules. They just refuse to do it. And one of the reasons we know this is the great Rachel Bovard. Rachel was on our program now a long time ago. This was midway through last year, I believe. And I remember having this conversation with her where she said, yeah, we can pass this with a simple majority. And I said, wait a second, I need you to dwell on this for a minute. You can pass it with a simple majority? Yes, you just have to be willing to take the floor and stay there. And now we have an update on this story. How could this be done? Let's say we had a leader who was better than John Thune, or that John Thune himself woke up one day and he said, you know what, I'm going to fight today. I'm finally going to fight. How could he do it? Well, Rachel Bovard just spoke to American Moment, and they did a great interview with her, and she described what it would take, how you would do it, and how you would exhaust the opposition and ambush them in order to pass something as important as the Save America Act. Listen to this strategy.
2: You're trying to avoid senators just having to sit in the chamber. The leader could at any time spring a live quorum, because when you spring a live quorum, you're demanding all senators come to the floor. And if Democrats are unprepared to speak and they don't have anyone lined up, you can call the vote. And if they are unprepared for that, well, sucks to be you. Worse, I call this the ambush live quorum. You do it in the middle of the night. You drag everybody out of bed at 3 a.m. Maybe Republicans know what's going on. Democrats don't. Republicans are prepared to show up. Democrats are scrambling out of bed in their pajamas, trying to arrange speakers or else to prevent the vote from happening. Or you do it multiple times. You call ambush quorums at 3 a.m. and then you do it the next night at 5 a.m. and then you do it at 1 p.m. and then you do it at 2 a.m. The first three of those aren't real. The fourth one is when you put the question. So the first three times you just drag him to the floor. So it's tyranny, right? It's Chinese water torture. Again, when you're dealing with obstruction, it's a psychological.

0: It is physically imposing a cost, and it is mentally and psychologically imposing a cost.
1: Isn't that wonderful? Isn't that, I love how she says, sucks to be you. It sucks to be you, which is hysterical. And then she says it so cheerfully. She describes the strategy. That's it. Ambush them. Don't tell them when you're going to do it. They've already signaled their intentions. Their intention is to leave our elections wide open to fraud. Well, then in that case, ambush them with the vote. Show up a couple of times, lull them into some sort of false sense of security. These votes are nonsense. They're not going anywhere. Then on the fourth vote or the fifth vote or whatever you decide to do strategically, you actually get it passed. Do what it takes to win. Don't violate the law. Don't violate the Constitution. You don't even have to violate the rules of the Senate. Follow all of it, but fight. Fight. That's what we're asking you to do. So Rachel Bovard with a great strategy. So in event, you know, occasionally you may think to yourself, is it even possible? Is there any way to get this done? Yeah, there is. There are paths. You just have to take them. One foot in front of the other, baby. Get to the finish line. Now, is it very likely that we get this before the midterms? No, it's not very likely. It's not going to stop our pressure. It's not going to stop the fact that we've made this a part of the DNA of the American people. And yes, we are going to hold these guys accountable in the wake of the midterms as well. But the pressure has to stay on. The pressure has to stay on. You know, the left, I've got some audio. They really have a very low disregard for the voters. I mean, from advancing fraud to just thinking of you as a bad person for supporting Republicans. You're a bad person. You see this audio? This comes to us from that Minnesota guy, Keith Ellison. Ellison, the attorney general of Minnesota, he says that his opponents and their supporters, meaning Republicans, are bigots and racists. This is audio that I don't think he intended for public dissemination, and yet it is now public. It was shared by Alpha News. And here is Minnesota Attorney General Keith Ellison saying that Republicans in the United States, and in particular in Minnesota, are nothing but a bunch of bigots and racists.
2: Let me just tell you, my last poll, I was down against my opponent by 2 points. I don't know if you know that. It's true. My opponent is beating me by 2 points right now. Now, I don't know if it's an accurate poll or not. I do know this. I take it seriously. And I hope you all take it seriously, too. Because this is what you call a base election. You know what a base election is? That means whoever gets out their base, that's who's going to win. Now, is the base of people who believe in freedom and justice, compassion and mercy, the people who believe that in the equality of human beings and the dignity of all human beings, will we show up and vote? Or will the bigots and the racists show up and vote? You know what I'm saying? Either we're going to show up or they're going to show up. We're not against them, they against us. We don't want to stop them from leading their lives. They're trying to stop us from leading our lives.
1: Now think about how brazen these things are. First of all, that's obviously yet another basket of deplorables moment. That's what did Joe Biden call Trump supporters? He called them garbage, right, Jim? They're garbage, trash. Hillary Clinton said that Trump supporters are deplorable. Of course, Trump supporters would wear that with pride and say, fine, call me deplorable. This is why I'm not going to let you become the president. But then, you know, Keith Ellison says that Republicans are bigots and racists for not wanting to vote for him for attorney general. Now, it'd be one thing if Keith Ellison had never been the attorney general of the state of Minnesota, but he has been for some time now. And his tenure has been defined by theft and scandal. He was caught on camera handing out the people's money and trying to mitigate investigations into that fraud in exchange for campaign donations. Remember when you had donors who approached him, again, caught on tape, offering him money for his campaign in order to relieve some of the investigative pressure that was on them. And he said, well, money does buy freedom, he told them, which is a not at all subtle way of soliciting a bribe in exchange for trying to take the pressure off of you. That's Keith Ellison's track record. Keith Ellison, alongside Tampon Tim Walz and people like the mayor of Minneapolis, Jacob Frey, who oversaw the theft of unbelievable amounts of money from Minnesotans and American taxpayers to various Somali pirates in the state who are stealing all sorts of money. That's who Keith Ellison is. And so Keith Ellison is saying, if you're concerned about that theft, if you're concerned about the invasion of Minnesota, if you're concerned about the sovereignty of the state and the people, if you're concerned about your tax dollars being used well, if you're concerned about any of that, that makes you a bigot and a racist. You see, he's attempting to morally blackmail you into supporting him, or at least quieting your criticisms. That's Keith Ellison. That's who he is. Vile to the end. And it's amazing. What did he say about his own supporters? He's like, the people who recognize humanity in others. Yeah, that's normal people. Normal people recognize the humanity in others. You're part of a political party that advances child sacrifice at all costs. What are you talking about, recognizing humanity in people? You think that categories of the human condition are fictional, that men are something that's a changeable status, and women is like a fictional thing? That's the party you're a part of. What are you talking about? It's just projection on his part. And then his opponent, you know about his opponent? Jim, this was a fun research experiment. So I was like, who's his opponent? He said only the bigots and the racists could possibly support his opponent. And his opponent is a guy called Ron Schutz. He's a Republican. And I wanted to know, what are the worst things about Ron Schutz? Why is Ron Schutz considered just so unacceptable to people like Keith Ellison? So I found a piece. This is pretty funny. This is earlier this month from the Democrat Attorneys General Association. With the headline, Ron Schutz is too extreme for Minnesota. You ready for this? You ready for why he's too extreme? There's four reasons, they say. There's four reasons he's too extreme. One, Schutz said, that's okay with me, when asked about his thoughts on Trump deploying troops to American cities. Wait. I'm sorry, this is number one. The number one most extreme thing about the guy who wants to be the Attorney General of Minnesota is that he wants safe American cities. That's crazy. What an extremist this guy is. Number two, Schutz said that he would seek Trump's endorsement, and he saw the White House playing a role in this race. That's crazy. Oh, he likes Trump. He wants a Trump endorsement. What a wild piece of information. The Democrats are using this in a campaign against him. Number three, Schutz served on the board of the directors for Center of the American Experiment, a known far-right think tank that has attacked abortion rights, meaning he's pro-life, and fought to repeal the Affordable Care Act, meaning he doesn't want healthcare to be more expensive and less available. That's extreme. He's very, very crazy. And then number four, Schutz aligned himself with Trump and spread conspiracies about Minnesota's elections. Oh, so he's concerned about election integrity is number four. So one, he wants safe cities. Two, he likes Trump. Three, he's pro-life. And four, he's concerned about election integrity. That's the best you can do? That's the Democrat Attorneys General Association. That's the best they can do? No, that's very extreme. This guy sounds like a star. And already, I know, in just knowing this much about him, I'll tell you this much. He'd be a lot better than Keith Ellison. No contest. Keith Ellison, who says that if you support anybody else, you're a racist. You know what's great? You know what's great about America in 2026? Nobody's falling for that crap anymore. Your moral blackmail means nothing to us. More ahead on The Vince Show.
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1: Gavin Newsom was watching very closely yesterday as Kamalama Ding Dong was contemplating whether she's going to run in 2028.
2: I have not decided if I'm going to run again. But I'm going to, but let me just say this. I do sincerely believe 28 won't matter if we don't get through 26.
3: That's true. Very true.
2: And I'm a big believer that you can be, when you focus on the thing out there, you trip on the thing over here. And so that is truly, I'm traveling the country. Yeah. And in particular to remind the folks who have most at stake of the power of our voice. And so that's where I would leave you. And I'd leave you just with the message, too big to rig. Too big to rig. Let's be too big to rig.
1: Amen.
2: Let's get out. Show our powers. We are powerful.
1: This is the most typical crap ever. Now she's stealing Donald Trump's lines.
4: Was she drinking?
1: Straight from the box. Straight from the box. Too big to rig. Says Kamala Harris. They're so silly. What a silly person.
5: I'm not sure if I'm going to run in 2028.
1: You know what's crazy is that she's the front runner. She's the front runner. That patronizing low IQ garbage is the leading message in the Democrat Party right now.
5: Too big to rig.
1: Okay, this is... It's funny, though, you know, there are these candidates who they do not want Kamala Harris anywhere near them. I'm talking Democrats. There's a Kansas Democrat who's running right now against Roger Marshall, and his name is Adam Hamilton. He was just asked, hey, do you want Kamala in your state? He said, hell no.
6: Here we saw the former Vice President Kamala Harris. She went to Michigan to be with Abdul Al-Sayed to campaign on his behalf. Would you welcome her to campaign with you in Kansas?
7: No, I would not. No offense intended for her, but she would not be a help to me. We are a different kind of Democrat, and the National Democrats, some of the leaders do not represent where the people in Kansas are. So again, I mean, no offense to Kamala Harris, but I would ask her if she wanted to come, I would say, please do not come to my state. I do not need you here.
6: You said
7: you would actually hurt me.
1: Do not come. Do not come. Where have we heard that message before? Oh, that was a Kamala Harris line. Remember that? Do not come. Do not come. That was her. That was the way she secured the border. But back when she was the border czar, all she had to do is, utter the incantation and the border was secure. Do not come. When, of course, the border was wide open and Joe and Kamala were flying people in by the tens of millions. It was as usual with her. It was a lie. Pretty funny, though. You've got Adam Hamilton, Democrat in Kansas, saying, please stay away. You will destroy any chance I have of winning this race against Roger Marshall. Now, Roger Marshall should absolutely win that race and defeat Adam Hamilton. And preventing Kamala Harris from joining you on the campaign trail shouldn't be enough to get you across the finish line, Adam Hamilton. But nice try. Nice try. You got the right idea. You don't want people to think you're a total whack job, so you keep Kamala away. I've got updates for you. The left has been lying about something coming out of Austin, Texas. They're trying to generate another insurrection in the Lone Star State. The truth is emerging, though, as you suspected it would, and we've got it here ahead on The Vince Show.
0: Vince Colonnais.
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9: All is not well in the chicken sandwich sector of the Binghamton economy. Even as two Chick-fil-A restaurants are preparing to open in Broome County, one longtime local purveyor of a chicken-based menu has shut down forever. The Kentucky Fried Chicken restaurant at 237 Main Street on Binghamton's west side now has closed its doors. That place had been in business since 1970, almost 56 years. The restaurant, operated by Kermani Group of Queens, which also has about three other KFC units, including some in Broome and Tioga counties. A manager of the Main Street location said business had dropped off at that restaurant in recent years, and the operation was no longer sustainable. People familiar with the matter said the site will be sold and may be used for a new seafood restaurant in the not-too-distant future. We have more details at WNBF.com. Now the forecast from the National Weather Service, mostly sunny this afternoon, high 68, mainly clear tonight, low 42, sunny tomorrow, high 69, mostly sunny Friday, high 70. I'm Bob Joseph, WNBF News.
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you know, blocking traffic, these sorts of things. And so this chaos has been kicked up. And one of the reasons that we've seen a lot of this chaos is the number of lies that have been told by people who are being very irresponsible in their jobs, the media. The media is spreading a lot of lies really quickly about this, including making these claims that ICE was just hunting down a guy who was doing food deliveries and decided to ram his vehicle and shoot him in the back without any predication whatsoever. And one of the reasons that story has been getting around is because of his attorney, the woman who's representing him. Her name is Kate Lincoln Goldfinch. She is described by local media as a well-known immigration attorney. And here's what we have. She said earlier this week that at a news conference, speaking with her client who was joining from a South Texas detention facility, that it was an incident in which his first contact with ICE agents was when one of them sideswiped his car twice. Sideswiped means made contact with, crashed into the side of his blue Toyota before shooting him in the upper back. And this was not a traffic stop. They just rammed his car and then shot him, was the claim. Lincoln Goldfinch, also claimed that no lights were activated. But video that's been obtained here by the San Antonio Express News shows that at least one of the black unmarked SUVs had lights on, and it was a traffic stop. They stopped this guy 14 minutes before any shots were fired and before a high-speed pursuit had begun. Wow, okay, now we're learning a lot. Here's the way the San Antonio Express News reports all of this. Minutes before a federal immigration agent shot and wounded a man Sunday in North Austin, the agent and his supervisor had pulled the man over in his blue Toyota sedan and were talking to him at the driver's side window along a neighborhood street. Video reviewed by the American Statesman shows in Texas. The footage, now part of an Austin Police Department investigation into the shooting, shows two unmarked black SUVs at the scene. One was in front, one was behind the sedan at 12:42 p.m. with their emergency lights activated on the rear law enforcement vehicle. 14 minutes later, one of the ICE agents shot and wounded Wilbur Perez, 28 years old, at another location at Research Boulevard and West Anderson Lane. The video does not depict, Gar says, Perez fleeing the scene. But local and state authorities say he drove away and was pursued by agents who asked the Texas Department of Public Safety for backup. That video, taken by an off-duty Austin police detective's personal dashboard camera, appears inconsistent with the account told Monday by Garces Perez and his attorney, the well-known immigration lawyer Kate Lincoln Goldfinch. Both of them had described the incident as the man's first contact being with ICE agents when one of them sideswiped his car twice before shooting him in the upper back, not during a traffic stop. Lincoln Goldfinch also claimed no lights were activated, but the video does show at least one of the black unmarked SUVs had lights on during the traffic stop. And then we got new video. In addition to the video I just described to you that the San Antonio Express News wrote about, the Austin American Statesman, we've also got Savannah Hernandez, who is just great. She is with TPUSA. She's an independent reporter. She's been on the ground in Austin covering all of this. We've had her on the program before. Again, she's great. And she just obtained security footage from a security company, an Austin security company that has surveillance cameras outside of their building, which happened to catch a high-speed chase as the authorities are pursuing Wilbur Perez, who is driving much faster than the speed limit as these cops give chase trying to stop him. And as the car goes by, you can see his blue Toyota drive by this camera. There is no damage to the right side of the vehicle, which would later be damaged, no doubt, as a result of the police chase ending with some contact between these vehicles, I assume. There was no damage. So in other words, all of the beginning information about this story, the cops just chased him down for no reason. They were targeting him.

him. They were picking on him because he looked Hispanic. They had no idea who they were going after. They just rammed their vehicle into the side of him. Then they started shooting him in the back for no reason. All of that was a lie. All of that was a lie. And that's been powering an insurrection that has been taking place in Austin, Texas this week that the left is doing everything it can to justify, including local Democrat officials who are making excuses for their status as a sanctuary state and saying that the real bad guys in this whole saga are ICE, the guys who are doing their jobs trying to restore order to a disordered community. You see how this works? Now, as I describe all of this, you're probably thinking none of this is surprising. And you're right. It's not surprising. In fact, from the very beginning, if you've been following this story in detail, you sort of assumed this is the way it was going to break. In fact, I won't be surprised if the next thing we find out is that this guy did end up pulling some sort of weapon or tried to drive his vehicle directly into an officer, thus necessitating that officer pulling his service weapon. And we haven't heard the detail on that yet, but I wouldn't be shocked. I wouldn't be shocked because that's usually how all these stories go. Now, of course, because the officer discharged his weapon, because the illegal alien did sustain a gunshot wound, it is under investigation as it should be. As a matter of course, every police department should do an after-action report when a weapon is fired. Why was it fired? Was it fired legitimately? What led to that moment? How can we prevent that from happening in the future? All great questions that should be explored. And they are being explored by the DHS and the FBI right now. But speaking of the Department of Homeland Security, they too have come out and they said, there's so many lies being told about this story. We've got to fact check them. So let's go through the list. There's a couple more lies that we have to defeat here. I think it's very helpful to tell the truth when you're trying to put down an insurrection. It'd be helpful if everybody actually knows the facts. So here we go. DHS, Bill Malusian with this report, has released a bullet point list of what they say are false claims about the shooting of a Venezuelan illegal alien in Austin, Texas. They say claims that he was legal and had a valid work permit are both false. Per DHS, here's the claim. Ready? ICE refused to remove the bullet from the illegal alien's body. False. ICE does not, this is so obvious, I can't even believe this needs to be fact-checked. ICE does not and would not advise, nor be the authority on, a medical procedure for an illegal alien at a hospital. In other words, ICE officers are not laying this guy down and performing bullet-removing surgery on his back. That's not the way this works. The hospital handles that. They get rid of the bullet. They did, and then it turns out he was all right pretty quickly because they released him into ICE detention in no time. Here's the next claim. The illegal alien had a valid work permit. That's false. The illegal alien's work permit expired back in 2025. That would have been last year. Furthermore, a work permit itself doesn't actually grant legal status. So saying somebody has a work permit doesn't suddenly make them into a legal immigrant into the United States. Here's another claim. The illegal alien was ordered removed in absentia. Don't hit the buzzer. That one is true. There's a ding, ding, ding on that one. Thank you. Oh, that was a big ding. There's a ding, ding, ding on that one. Yes, he was ordered removed in absentia. This is why, if DHS writes, this is why aliens must show up to their removal proceedings. Legal obligations don't end because someone's address changed. Doesn't matter. You got to show up. You don't show up. That's fine. We're still going to render a judgment. They said you have a final order of removal, and that is... Just so we're clear, that's what we call due process. Even the illegal alien, what a generous country we are. Even the illegal alien is given some due process here. In the course of that due process, an immigration judge has ruled it's time for you to go. He has a final order of deportation, which is, of course, why authorities were trying to get rid of him to begin with. Let's see here. Here's the claim. This illegal alien is here legally. False. That's right. Thank you. This person's in the U.S. illegally. He entered illegally under the Biden administration, obviously. The illegal alien had no valid work permit, no protective status. He had a final order of removal from a Department of Justice immigration judge. Here's another. This illegal alien has received no pain medication. Also false.
Also false.

0: The illegal alien is receiving medical care around the clock, including pain medication. Here's another claim. The illegal alien from Venezuela has been forced to sleep on the floor. Also false. This alien was released from the hospital, arrived at the detention facility just a few hours later, where he slept on a bed. Aliens in ICE custody receive a higher standard of living than most prisons that hold U.S. citizens, and I'll add, or January 6th detainees. So in other words, illegal aliens are getting better treatment inside of Trump administration ICE detention than most prisoners get across the country. Here's another one. This illegal alien was indiscriminately targeted by ICE. No, it was very discriminate. They were specifically discriminating. It's false here. This illegal alien was the subject of a targeted vehicle stop. That's what you call discrimination. You're discriminating. This is good discrimination. They were specifically looking for him. What makes someone a target for immigration enforcement is whether or not they are here illegally in the United States. So that's quite a fact check. That's amazing. So DHS releases all this information because the media won't tell you any of that. The media have been lying about this story, breathing life into the chaos and the insurrection. Secretary Mark Wayne Mullen said in a statement that, quote, sanctuary politicians in the mainstream media have wasted no time in spreading lies about an ICE officer involved shooting of an illegal alien in Austin, Texas. Contrary to their claims, this person is an illegal alien who has no legal status to be here and has been given some of the best medical care he's ever received in his life. No amount of smears and false narratives will slow down ICE from doing its job by removing dangerous illegal aliens from our communities and making America safe again. Sanctuary politicians may continue to shamelessly protect illegal aliens, but the Trump administration will remain focused on protecting the American people. That's the story. I don't know what else to tell you. The receipts here demonstrate that the stuff the left has been using to whip its base into this bloodthirsty frenzy is once again a lie. And the best way to defeat the lie is to tell the truth. More ahead on The Vince Show.
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6: You ever wonder how the scandal-mongering sausage is made by the media? Well, Caroline Leavitt, who's just out now from being the White House press secretary, just sat down for an interview with Sean Hannity, and she was describing kind of the way fake news is manufactured, and she saw it happen firsthand. Listen to this.
7: They, you know, believe they are arbiters of the truth and doing the country a great service, but they are clearly slanted and biased against the president. You know, I've seen it so many times where, you know, this is how fake news is manufactured for your audience to understand. You'll have a hack journalist who comes up with a narrative on their own that they think is true about the president or the White House, and they love the palace intrigue stories. Yep. This person's fighting with that person, and this, that's like 90% of my job was batting down fake stuff.
8: Yep, right.
7: And they'll go find a source who has...
8: That every day, by the way?
7: Every day, all day, from 6 a.m. till midnight.
6: Mm-hmm. They'll write the headline first, then they'll find someone who can offer the thinnest possible support for the claim that they want to make. And then they go to the White House and they say, prove it's not true.
7: And they'll find a source who has no idea what they're talking about, was not in the room, doesn't even work at the White House, maybe worked on the campaign as like a volunteer staffer for one day. And they'll say, a source close to President Trump told us this. Like, who's your source? Because I was in the room, so I'm a better source than them. And I'm telling you, this did not happen. Oh. Well, you know, we really trust this source. And they'll still write it. All they need is two sources, one to say that happened, another for them to call and say, I heard this happen. That person will say, yeah, that probably sounds right. And then the story is written. And you can have the White House aggressively on the record pushing back, and they'll still print. It'll be in the front page of the paper the next day. So that's how things get written. They just seek to get a bad narrative, and they'll find anyone who helps them push that narrative. The other thing,
6: and I'll hand out this anonymous sourcing for no reason whatsoever. You know, it used to be that in journalism, if you were going to grant anonymity to a source, you needed an extraordinary reason for that. And then not only do you need an extraordinary reason to grant them anonymity, you needed to disclose to your audience what the extraordinary reason was. Nowadays, it's just handed out like candy. Any rando whatsoever, a source familiar with the thinking at the White House, like, what does that even mean? A source familiar with the thinking? It doesn't even mean anything. And that's how you get to the point where really the people who are supposed to be in the business of truth telling are in the business of tactical deceit. Have you noticed? The job is journalism. Write down what happened. Tell your audience. But a ton of these people have just decided to turn it into, how can I deceive my audience about this? How can I lead them into believing something that's not true? How can I add gravity to something that is utterly meaningless? How can I turn in-office gossip and scandal mongering into a headline? And what dishonest person will I need to reach out to help me make this happen? That's the way the sausage is made. I'll be back with you tomorrow with more truth-telling on The Vince Show.
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15: ABC News, I'm Brian Clark. Rural Americans have been part of the Republican Party's base, and a new AP Kaiser Family Foundation poll
16: shows some concern in the group heading into the midterms. It found the cost of living was a top issue and that 75% of respondents say cost of living was only fair or poor in their community. ABC's Elizabeth Schulze says fuel prices are driving costs higher.
17: Regular gas this morning, $4.49 a gallon. That's the highest since May, and it's up from $2.94 at the start of the Iran war. Diesel is now averaging $6.52 a gallon. That's up from $3.74 when the war began.
16: And the war has been a major topic at the UN General Assembly, where today Iran's president said the country would not bow to bullying, but left the door open for negotiations. Disgraced film producer Harvey Weinstein was sentenced to 15 years in prison today in New York for the 2006 sex assault of a production assistant. This is ABC News. A new study published in Developmental Medicine and Child Neurology found no link between Tylenol use during pregnancy and disorders in children like ADHD or autism, says ABC's Hannah Batah.
18: The review comes after President Trump claimed without evidence that Tylenol during pregnancy was dangerous. That suggestion prompting pushback from medical organizations like the American College of Obstetrics and Gynecology, which noted that fever and pain during pregnancies can lead to dangerous complications.
16: There's a new Rubik's Cube speed champ, and ABC's Sherry Preston says she still needs a babysitter.
19: A six-year-old girl from China has set a new women's world record by solving Rubik's Cubes at an average pace of just over 4 seconds per cube. Wearing a red hairband with a bow, Lian Yunzi looked serious as her little fingers moved quickly during the competition in Wuhan. She smiled proudly and clapped her hands after one attempt took her only 3.5 seconds. Sherry Preston, ABC News.
16: Brian Clark, ABC News.
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21: 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Now the forecast from the National Weather Service, mostly clear overnight, low 42. Sunny Thursday, high 69. Mainly clear Thursday night, low 44. Mostly sunny Friday, high 70. 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

0: Would you like to see Medicare for all get a vote in the House and in the Senate?
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4: 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And so is the countdown. T-minus 41 days until Election Day.
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6: All right, thank you, Scott Shannon. Thanks to all of you for being with us. Write down our toll-free telephone number. You want to be a part of the program, it's 800-941-SEAN. If you want to join us, I guess the joke of the day is that former New Jersey Governor Chris Christie saying that he is now considering a third presidential run in 2028 as the Republican Party faces a bleak midterm. I'm so sick of Chris Christie, you know, being used by, you know, ABC and Georgie Stephanopoulos, you know, as the voice of a conservative or a Republican, because he's neither. I mean, I'm so frustrated at the idea. Go run. It's going to be a joke. You're not going to get 2% of the vote. He was asked about it. So am I looking into it? Yeah, I'm looking into it. Anybody that comes up here, meaning he was in New Hampshire at the time. And he says anyone who comes up here and has ever run for president and not won and told you they're not thinking about it again is lying. He said this at the Granite State Summit on Responsible Gaming, per footage shared by WMUR9 Adam Sexton. And he said that once you go through the process of convincing yourself that you can be president and the next step that you should be president, that does not leave your brain. So the way I look at it is this. If I'm going to go back home to my wife and say, I know you may not believe this, but the third time is the charm. And like I have a better real theory. You're not, Chris, you're wasting your time and whoever gives you money, whatever, you're a waste of time. I'm getting a little bit frustrated, and I shouldn't be frustrated because I have a bit of a moral quandary dilemma. And that is when I read off the DSA's agenda, which we have covered at length, eliminate the Senate and your ability to choose the president and pack in the courts and amnesty for illegals, abolishing borders, abolishing ICE, ending all deportations, defunding the Department of War. Then, of course, no cash bail and the Green New Deal and abolishing police and prisons and, you know, guaranteed government daycare, guaranteed government date night babysitters, government guaranteed jobs and government guaranteed salaries and government guaranteed healthy food and government guaranteed $212 trillion. You know, and then I run the risk. And then people say, Hannity, you're repeating yourself. Well, there's a method to my madness, but then I get one group of people that tells me, Hannity, what are you doing? We already heard that. I'm okay, fair enough. But the purpose, the method to my madness is that you are able to recall this in the next 41 days so you can tell your friends and your neighbors and your coworkers and your family and anybody you run into what's at stake in this election. Okay. Then if I talk about an economic miracle that is unfolding before our eyes, which is we have the new census income data, and Hispanic and African-American poverty is at an all-time low. I know nobody else in the corrupt and abusively biased legacy media mob will tell you this, or that incomes for the lowest 25% of Americans rose to the highest level ever, or that I point out that median income rose to the highest level ever, $87,600. All reversals from Biden, or that the Atlanta Fed is predicting growth for the third quarter at at 5.1%, more than double what Biden averaged. Okay, I know they're numbers. I know they don't translate for some people, but I'm just telling you things are changing and changing dramatically. If I point out a truth that between Biden and his years and Obama and his years, you know, the price of a barrel of oil closed over $100 a barrel for over 1,000 days. Okay, that's information nobody else is giving you. And that under Trump, both terms, nearly 6 years, only 67 days. To give you perspective, yeah, I know we had to prevent the Iranians from getting a nuclear weapon. We had to. We didn't have a choice. Or if I, you know, spend the time, I've stopped on TV because I have the ability on TV to visually put on this screen all the president's accomplishments. Not a single illegal released into the country in 16 months. Last year alone, negative net migration into this country, the first time in over half a century, you know, or the over 10,000 people, narco-terrorist ties that have been prevented from entering the country, or the 10,000 gang members arrested because Trump cracking down on Biden, Harris, Mayorkas illegals, or the fentanyl act that the president put in place, or designating Latin American cartels as terrorist groups, Tren de Aragua, MS-13, or the lowest murder rate in American history in 2025, down another 23% this year, violent crime down as well, double digits, rapes down 18.6%, again, on top of last year's records, and getting 10 of the 10 most wanted. Biden got 4 in 4 years. These are all massive accomplishments, eliminating DEI in our military, declaring, a board of peace and helping peace in Cambodia against Thailand and Kosovo and Serbia, Rwanda, Pakistan and India, Ethiopia and Egypt, Armenia, Azerbaijan, Israel and Hamas. Nobody thought that was possible. You know, saying that there are two sexes, male and female. I know you wouldn't think the government that would matter, but in this day and age, it does. The president banning federal funding and sponsorship promotion of chemical surgical mutilation of minors. That's a pretty big deal to me. The president protecting women's sports, you know, pretty big deal to me. The MAHA movement, pretty big deal to me. Largest deregulation ever. Largest tax cuts in American history. You know, I don't think America's overtaxed. I mean, undertaxed. I think we're overtaxed. Offering every American $5,000 as a benefit, you know, for all the income that is now being generated because of tariffs by this country that the president put in place because we were treated unfairly by all these foreign countries. The largest tax cuts in history. No tax tips, overtime, Social Security.

0: Manufacture. We're bringing semiconductor manufacturing into America. Those facilities are being built now. Same with pharmaceuticals. Same with automobiles. And this is my dilemma. Is that, you know, I do it. I bring it up. I tell you information that I know you're not going to get from the legacy media mob. And then people get mad. And then people say, you're not bringing it up enough. I mean, I for crying out loud, I just feel at times I can't win. All I know is I want to win in 41 days and create a sense of urgency and provide information. If we have anything in this country, it's an information crisis. You know, the president, you know, yesterday, and I thought it was one of his finest speeches, which is why we spent an hour of this program playing it, you know, calling out, you know, going after Christian persecution that's happening worldwide and calling it out in front of the entire world. You know, saying, no, we don't recognize the ICC. We never will. The International Criminal Court, you know, calling out communist Cuba. I loved that they walked out of his speech. Loved it. You know, declaring there's no human right to illegal immigration, lecturing all of Western Europe for their unfettered illegal immigration and no assimilation. That's how you get 100 Sharia courts in Great Britain in no-go zones in France and other Western European countries. You know, the president definitively saying no to any global tax. That means no more Paris Accords. China and India, they're developing nations, but America pay, you know, the massive amount of money that they wanted. You know, the president cut the UN budget 15%, 4,000 bureaucratic jobs, you know, zero illegal aliens admitted in the last 16 months. Come on. These are real accomplishments. You know, yes, it is the rest of the world would not ever take a stand against Iran. They'll never have a nuclear weapon because of Donald J. Trump. Doesn't get any credit for that either. Doesn't get credit for the largest tax cuts. Doesn't get credit for really securing the border and closing the border. Doesn't get credit for exposing Iran as weak and desperate and pathetic. You know, and, you know, for the Donroe Doctrine. Look at Venezuela. Look at Cuba's about to fall. He walked out of his speech and it was great, as I said. You know, look, nobody paid attention to Greenland. You know, the greatest geopolitical coup in our lifetime, you know, guaranteeing in perpetuity American military bases while simultaneously keeping out our top geopolitical foes, China and Russia. I mean, it's unbelievable. You know, it's amazing success. And saying we're not going to unilaterally disarm to China. China's never going to stop artificial intelligence. If you believe that, you're insane. You really do. Prime Minister Netanyahu, you have all the bluster and talk of the likes of, you know, Zoran, Marxist, Kami, Mamdani, that he wants to arrest Prime Minister Netanyahu. No, Prime Minister Netanyahu, you know, along with this idiot, you know, president of Iran speaking like a fool. We're the victims of terrorism. No, you're the number one state sponsor of terror, you jackass. And you got your ass handed to you with Midnight Hammer and Operation Epic Fury. No other person in the world had the courage to do what he did. Donald Trump. Now we don't have to worry. Worried about the Strait of Hormuz? Imagine being worried about it in perpetuity because we didn't deal with them when we could. Because that's the choice that the president made. Here's Prime Minister Netanyahu blasting Mamdani for inciting violence against Jewish New Yorkers. Listen.
1: Shame on you, Mr. Mamdani. Shame on you for supporting the Hamas terrorist monsters who butchered our people. Shame on you for inciting riots against New York Jews. I'm coming to the UN. I'm going to tell the truth about our heroic soldiers, and I'm going to tell the truth about you.
0: Good. And he's doing so. Anyway, and guess what? Kami Mamdani's not going to be able to arrest Prime Minister Netanyahu. You know, more bluster like his free buses. It was interesting to see former ABC News correspondent Terry Moran said, oh, yeah, the higher ups in ABC shut down his efforts to be a real reporter and report on Biden's failing health. I love how fake Jake Tapper over at Fake News CNN is, you know, trying to use me and right on, brother. Amen, brother. No amen to you because you're a phony. And we're gonna point this out later in the program today. But Moran saying that in 23, early 24, we were reporting on this in 2019. No offense, Terry. I'm glad you got there, but you got there too little, too late. He said it was pretty clear that Biden was fading rather quickly. It was obvious in 2019. And I got excoriated for pointing out the obvious. You know, he said this in a Daily Beast podcast. I traveled with him to Japan in the spring, eyeballed him there. And I thought, okay, he's still functioning, but man, he's frail. He looked like he'd been blown away in a stiff wind. I tried to do the story of Biden's health before anybody else did in the network because I'd seen it. Okay, I saw it in 2019. You know, cry me a river. These people, they just frustrate me. And the thing that will frustrate me the most, to be honest, and the one thing that I think we all have in common, if you're listening to this show, is we've got to understand we are in an island unto ourselves, unfortunately. I'm just concluding this. Same with if you watch Hannity, and I'm grateful. I'm very grateful. You know, about to celebrate my 30th full year completed at Fox and begin my 31st and hopefully many more thereafter. And on this radio show in syndication, 25 years, been on radio since I started in 1987 on radio. And I'm grateful, but I'm just frustrated that there's so much misinformation out there. There's so little. There's such an institutional bias. It is abusively biased. It is corrupt. It is fake news, you know, on the highest order. And the country now going into an election ill-informed. And it's, low information voters, what Rush was referring to, not people that listen to Rush's show. It's the people that didn't listen to his show, that don't watch Fox or listen to talk radio. Then you got these idiots. Any idiot can have their own talk show with a microphone, whether they're white nationalist, anti-Semite, whatever. I'm sick of those people, too. Sick of all of them. But I'm just telling you what the stakes are. And ultimately, I've got to deputize every one of you to help inform a population that is purposely being lied to and information being withheld from them. All right, if you're into health, wellness, fitness, nutrition, longevity, you're going to love my buddy Peter Harris and Grainberry Cereal. 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Peter Harris and his family, they also donate a portion of proceeds to No Kid Hungry and Feeding America. And don't forget, they are the creators of Silver Palette Pasta. 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And if they don't have it, ask for it. 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
0: I'm thinking about this during the break, and I think a lot of this is, I wonder how many of you have forgotten. Have you forgotten 9% inflation? Now it's 3% under Trump. Have you forgotten the vaccine-forced mandates? Take the shot. You're not going to get COVID, and you're not going to infect other people. The failed Afghanistan withdrawal, the Russian invasion of Ukraine, the minor incursion, as Biden referred to it. Have you forgotten all the drug deaths? All the open borders, 12-plus million people, over 200 countries, known terrorists, murderers, rapists, child molesters, other violent criminals, cartel and gang members. Have you forgotten the moderate choice in 2020 that the current Democratic Party shifted so far to the left of that failure? I mean, what else? What is it going to take to wake some people up? I don't know if I have the answer. I know the media is helping the Democrats.
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17: Several dozen students are now learning at the just-opened home of the Broome Tioga Bosie School of Practical Nursing. School, which was established more than a half century ago, now has moved into what had been the gymnasium building for the old Johnson City High School on Main Street. That structure behind the main school building was transformed over the last several months as part of a $4 million project to provide a modern learning environment. Wendy Antelik, Bosie Supervisor of Health Careers, told WNBF News, classes for nearly 60 students began at that new facility a couple of weeks ago. The Bosie School serves as a feeder program for licensed practical nurses in the Binghamton area, where they head to hospitals and other job opportunities. Antelik said there's a big demand for LPNs in this region and across the country. We have more details about the new school location, including some pictures and an interview with Wendy Antelik. You can check it out at WNBF.com. Now the forecast from the National Weather Service, mostly sunny this afternoon, high 68, mainly clear tonight, low 42. Sunny tomorrow, high 69, mostly sunny Friday, high 70. I'm Bob Joseph, WNBF News.
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It's that simple. It's that easy. It's that real. All right. I just want to go into this a little bit more because I think there's a level of, and I may be wrong on this, and if I'm wrong, please forgive me. But I'm not sure that the message is getting out to enough people. Now, I understand completely that what we talk about on this show and the information we give out on this show and the information we give out on our TV show is not information you're going to get from ABC, NBC, CBS, fake news CNN, MSDNC, or any of these outlets. I understand that. We live with that. That's the reality. Not going to read it in the New York Times, Washington Post, any major newspaper in the country. It is not. And, you know, it was not that long ago. It's less than 2 years when Joe Biden was your president. Which way do I go? Which way do I go? You know, it was embarrassing. I mean, we were lied to about his cognitive state. Lied to about open borders. Borders closed, borders secure. Borders closed, borders secure. 12 million that we know of, unvetted, Biden-Harris Mayorkas illegals, you know, from over 200 countries, known terrorists among them, murderers among them, rapists among them, child molesters among them, other violent criminals among them, cartel members among them, gang members among them, drug dealers among them. And now we're trying to get rid of it. It's been a disaster. You know, did you forget the forced vaccine mandates and the big lie? Well, if you get the shot, you're not going to get COVID. That's the Biden years. 4 years. Disaster. You know, if you get the shot, you're not going to infect other people. Another big lie. Three big lies. Lies about Joe is cognitively strong. The borders are closed. The borders secure. Take the shot, you're not going to get COVID. Take the shot, you won't infect others. What about the shutdowns of our economy? 9% inflation rates. Donald Trump's at a third of where Biden was. The disastrous Afghanistan withdrawal. You know, all the troops and military equipment being, you know, put on the border by Russia into Ukraine. Biden says, well, it depends. I don't think they're going to invade it. Well, maybe if they do, it depends if it's a minor incursion. Well, that minor incursion 4 years later, it's a disaster, hopefully coming to an end. I hope so. The president's talking about the possibility of one. These weak talking points, did the media tell you the truth about COVID? No, they went with the big lie. Did the media tell you? In 2019, we were chronicling Joe Biden's cognitive decline. Did they tell you the truth about that? No. Did they talk about weaponization? No. They did not talk about the DOJ being weaponized. As a matter of fact, they helped facilitate the big Russia collusion lie that was in 20, you know, throughout the first term of President Trump. You know, the phony narrative. You know, they ignore 574 riots that killed dozens of Americans, injured thousands of cops, billions in property damage. You know, no, they're mostly peaceful. That's how the media covered that lie. You know, and of course, Kamala Harris famously saying, they're not going to stop. They shouldn't stop. We're not going to stop. Okay, you're going to support them. You know, all of this, you know, they forgot all the drug deaths, the rapes, the assaults, the murders that came with their 12 million unvetted

0: illegals. You know, God only knows how many gotaways, how many terror cells still are in this country that we don't know about, ready to act at a moment's notice and take American lives. Inflation out of control. Did you forget about, you know, Biden? Biden was the moderate choice in 2020. Look at what the Democratic Party's become today. You know, maybe the president's team needs to do a better job, and they've got time. Not a lot, but they've got time. You know, by the way, Dolly Parton's estate accuses a nephew of threatening to destroy the singer's legacy. Why does this always happen? Well, you know, people die, and it often brings the worst out of people. And talk to people that are estate planners. I remember I used to talk to my accountants and lawyers and stuff. You know, when you do a will, it's a pain in the ass. But you got to prepare. I actually have a provision. Everybody should put one in their will. If anyone contests with this will, judge, this is directly for me. If anyone contests it, they're out of the will. If they are in it in the first place.
1: Do you really have that?
0: Yep. Yeah. Are you asking me on air or in my ear?
1: That was on air. That's genius. I love that idea.
0: You contest it. That's because it's my decision. That's it. And I'm like, you know, I can't stand. I've seen this happen so often where somebody croaks and it's like, oh man, they're like vultures in for the slaughter. You know, my parents passed away many, many years ago. My dad died 6 months after I started at Fox. I didn't want anything. My parents didn't have anything. To be very blunt. And my mom died shortly thereafter. I don't even know if they had a will. I have no freaking idea. I got one thing. My father left me his Navy knife because I was obsessed with it as a kid. And that's the only thing. I was so happy to get it. That's it. Don't need anything. I've been financially independent since I'm 10. Actually, before that, I had a paper route at 8. I was illegal. I was breaking the law, Ethan, back then. And I put the paper out in my older sister's name.
1: Oh, my gosh.
0: I know. The statute of limitations have passed. Get over it. Well, I'm lying to get a job so I can work. Geez, it's the worst thing I could do as a kid. I did plenty of bad things as a kid. I was fairly incorrigible. Man, the stuff that I did back then. Sage Steele was grilling me on some of those stories in our podcast. And I said, what the hell, I'll tell her. But this country, you know, look at what he did to this country. Rachel Morin, Laken Riley, Jocelyn Nungary. You know, I mean, look at what's happened to this radicalized party that I keep trying to warn people about. The media is not going to do it. The media protected Joe's big lies. His lies about COVID and the vaccine, his lies about the border being secure, his lies about his cognitive state, all of it. They did. But it was a disaster. You know, it's like Daryl Worley's song, Have You Forgotten? No, I haven't forgotten. Anyway, I just hope that people understand what's at stake here in 41 days. And I just don't know. I don't think anybody knows how the outcome of this and that. And, you know, and to be fairly blunt, I never take any election for granted. It's just in my DNA. I don't take it for granted. And I understand that there is some frustration among people. And this goes back to the debate we had the entire week last week. What if your congressman or congresswoman is a weak rhino Republican? And I hate some of these people. Some of these people have no backbone. I can tell you as a host, the number of Republicans that refuse to do my show is unbelievable. It's not like they're heading into hostile territory on fake news CNN or MSDNC or sitting down with that idiot George Stephanopoulos. I mean, it's not the same thing. I mean, I give them a chance to talk and put their perspective on things, or candidates that frankly just are not good communicators. I wonder often why they even want to be in politics. However, there is a standard here. If you're not supporting the Mamdani, DSA, AOC, squad, Pocahontas, Grandpa Bernie, you know, radicalization shredding of our Constitution. I know it's a low bar, but I'll take it to stop them from what they would do. As quote, moderate as Joe Biden, they make Joe Biden look conservative, for crying out loud. And all of this is on the ballot. I don't know how to create a greater sense of urgency. I'm trying to be a good communicator. That's what I get paid to do. But I get frustrated when, you know, people are, and then I'll take all the, as a matter of fact, if you want to critique the show, call and say what you want me to do more of. I'll be glad to do it. But just know I'm in a little bit of a quandary here. And the quandary, moral dilemma, if you will, is if I say it too much, I get accused of repeating myself. And I do it by design so that you can repeat it and put it into your memory bank so it flows off, you know, the tip of your tongue when you communicate to friends, neighbors, coworkers, relatives, you know, strangers that you meet every day and explain what's at stake here. You know, I have great faith and confidence in this audience and in my TV audience and so on and so forth. I really do. But I don't have faith that the rest of the media is ever going to tell the truth. They were the great protectors of all the Biden lies and Harris lies. They wanted Kamala Harris to win in the worst way. You know, they never told you the truth about, you know, the dirty Hillary Clinton bought and paid for Russian disinformation dossier. They never told you the truth about her bleach pit and her servers. No reasonable prosecutor would prosecute, James Comey told us. They never told you the dirty dossier that was unverifiable and false, that it was used to secure not one but four FISA warrants. They never told you about the weaponization and all that we've learned. You know, we've got a lot of on this. We're going to hit it tonight with Jim Jordan in terms of the investigations that are going on. More information. John Solomon, he's one of them. Jim Jordan and his committee, he's another one of them. I mean, it's pretty spectacular. By the way, one issue we found out is a California family with ties to Fang Fang donated hundreds of thousands of dollars to Gavin Newsom and Kamala Harris. That was a Republican. You think that would be a big scandal? Mr. Fang Fang Swalwell. It was interesting when they took him into custody. You'll see what happens. A 57-page House Judiciary Report. We'll have John Solomon and Jim Jordan on tonight. But anyway, they issued a criminal referral to the DOJ seeking to prosecute the former special counsel Jack Smith for alleged false statements to Congress last December about the collection of toll records and text messages and the content of more than 40 members of Congress. You know, before Lindsey Graham died, he said, I'm going to sue over this. And I said, how much are you going to sue for? He goes, $1 million. I said, did you not learn anything from Trump? It's not $1 million. You got to sue for $1 billion. Jordan's committee, 57-page report. I mean, all of this happened, and it's less than 2 years ago. Have you forgotten? It's like my message today. You know, what they did to Donald Trump. You know, trumped up charges, no pun intended. In that particular case, you know, a false valuation of Mar-a-Lago. Why would you ever allow even a real estate professional in Palm Beach, Florida, to give the real valuation? I know it's insane, but go look up Palm Beach real estate, waterfront real estate, and oceanfront and intercoastal real estate prices. They're millions and millions of dollars, these properties. And he has 22 acres and a resort and a historic property and a club associated with it. Yeah, it's worth a fortune, not $18 million. I'd find a way. I'd raise the money and buy that thing myself. Pay $18. I'll pay double that, and I'd end up selling it, making a fortune. But they got away with that, just like they got away with everything else that they did. All the weaponization, the media never covered it. They covered up for Biden. They persecuted Trump. And by the way, when Trump one day is gone, hopefully finishing out his term, the media, they will miss him the most. Mark my words. They won't be able to stop talking about him. They won't. And not for comparison purposes, just because they can't. It's like their drug. They hate Trump so much. They live off that hate. It's ingrained in their DNA. You know, it's nearly 3 full years since nearly 1,200 innocent Israelis were murdered.

0: very small population, the equivalent of 40,000 dead Americans in a day. Never mind the number of people taken hostage, the kidnappings, the hostage taking, the rape, the torture, the beheadings that took place that day. And as Israel remembers these lost souls on October 7th, 3 years ago, they're still under a threat. People that want to wipe them off the planet and deny their very existence. Thankfully, there are groups like the International Fellowship of Christians and Jews. They're providing all the humanitarian supports. Thousands of Israelis, you know, their homes have been wiped out. They're in need of a lot of humanitarian assistance. And the IFCJ is providing food and water and shelter and clothing and medicines. And they have mobile medical clinics for the elderly. And all across our country on October 7th, in solidarity, churches, synagogues, universities, communities, they're standing with Israel by planting Israeli and American flags, a powerful declaration that, no, we stand with you in solidarity against radical Islamists. Anyway, we can all combat hate, anti-Semitism. 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They'll send you a flag for this third anniversary that's coming up. They set up a website. It's joinfof.org. It's joinfof.org. All right, we'll take a break. We've got all things Simple Man Bill O'Reilly. We'll talk about how corrupt the legacy media mob, how abusively biased and corrupt they are. On the other side, we have Mark Penn, former Clinton advisor and pollster, now with the Harris poll. We'll take a look at what this election's looking like 41 days out, straight ahead.
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0: And Mark Penn, the pollster, 41 days outside the midterms. You know, born on America's darkest day, 9/11/01, the Tunnel to Towers Foundation, they have been helping American heroes ever since. Heroes like U.S. Army Sergeant Mario Nelson. He served in the National Guard and then volunteered at Ground Zero after the 9/11 attacks. Later, Mario enlisted full-time in the Army, was deployed to Iraq. And then Mario sadly made the ultimate sacrifice. He was killed by a rocket-propelled grenade. Sadly, Mario left behind his wife, Mecca, their daughter, Mia. 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

0: ABC News. I'm Brian Clark. Iran's president told the United Nations General Assembly today the country would not be bullied, but opened the door to negotiations with the U.S. about ending the fighting. On the sidelines of the U.N., President Trump's Board of Peace unveiled a plan to rebuild Gaza, saying it would cost almost $2.5 billion. Board member Jared Kushner, the president's son-in-law, said,
1: I think there's been great cooperation and there's been much more efficiency to allow the aid to reach the people more directly and to eliminate a lot of the challenges and obstacles that were being put before United Nations.
0: Tomorrow, President Trump will host China's Xi Jinping for a state visit at the White House. The war in Iran and artificial intelligence are expected to be key topics. Dolly Parton's estates turn into a legal battleground involving the trustees and her nephew. The estate seeking a restraining order against Brian Seaver, who announced her death last month, saying he's threatening violence.

0: This is ABC News. One of the nation's most famous roller coasters is the subject of new lawsuits. Over 100 people say they suffered brain damage after riding the X2 at Six Flags Magic Mountain in Southern California. Pamela Guillen says she rode the coaster, passed out, and woke up in a hospital 2 weeks later.
1: I have suffered a traumatic brain injury and needed emergency brain surgery to stop the bleeding and had to be intubated. I was in a coma. I spent almost a month at the hospital.
0: Park lawyers argue the forces cannot cause brain injury in a normal rider using it as instructed and that the ride's been closed since July. Former NFL star Antonio Brown's accepting a plea deal in a Florida attempted murder case. His attorney says the charge will be reduced to aggravated assault and he'll only get probation. 2 weeks ago, Brown's accuser said he'd no longer take part in the prosecution stemming from the 2025 incident. Brown had faced decades in prison. I'm Brian Clark, ABC News.
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3: 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Now the forecast from the National Weather Service, mostly clear overnight, low 42. Sunny Thursday, high 69. Mainly clear Thursday night, low 44. Mostly sunny Friday, high 70. 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
7: I am at this point proud to say that I am using my voucher and a proud renter of an apartment where my daughter and I are very happily living.
8: High school sports are as American as apple pie. And going to a game or meet is a chance to see the stars of tomorrow shine today. But as anybody who's ever attended a high school sporting event in New York knows, you can't have the stars without the stripes. High schools are currently looking for new officials in almost every sport. Who looks good in stripes? Anybody looking for a way to stay connected to a sport they love. If you like the idea of giving back to your community while earning a few extra bucks, chances are you'd look good in stripes too. We want to hear from you. We need to hear from you. No officials means no games. No stripes means no stars. And what kind of America would that be? New York needs more high school officials. Go to highschoolofficials.com to sign up or learn more. That's highschoolofficials.com.

0: Would you like to see Medicare for All get a vote in the House and in the Senate?
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More behind-the-scenes information on breaking news and more bold, inspired solutions for America.

0: 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Simple Man, that means all things Bill O'Reilly, all things Bill O'Reilly at BillO'Reilly.com. He has his brand new book out, Confronting America, What Has to Change. And Mr. O'Reilly, sir, fake news CNN was talking about both of us and Glenn Beck last night.
1: Yeah, I saw a replay of it. It's hard for me to watch Jake Tapper.
0: No, I've got a specific question. So before you give me your full analysis, and I will give you the floor, I promise. Okay. So back in 2009, Obama attempted to exclude Fox News from interviews with the administration, et cetera, et cetera. So, you know, they played clips of yours truly. Of me saying the administration doesn't want to hear what we have to say. They want to silence us. They want to shut us up. And they want us to get in line. They don't want people asking them the tough questions. Mr. O'Reilly, I think fake Jake, and I call him fake Jake Tapper on fake news CNN for a reason, is he claims that he is a journalist. He's not a journalist, Bill. He's a liberal talk show host who pretends to be a journalist. And I've got a montage to play just for you to prove that your friend Sean Hannity is dead on accurate. Here's fake Jake.
2: This is evidence of willingness to commit collusion. President Trump and others are trying to say that the FBI is corrupt and they had this Steele dossier, which they say has been discredited, which is not entirely true. There's obviously a big move to undermine the Mueller investigation. And we see it all the time with all
3: the witch hunt.
2: This is the president who said there were, quote, very fine people on both sides in a Charlottesville neo-Nazi Klan march. Brian Cole Jr., a 30-year-old white man from the D.C. suburbs, is charged with transporting an explosive device in interstate commerce. Let's go there, because you're talking about the Trump documents. Former President Trump is under an investigation for his own classified documents. There are about 20 in the case of Biden. For Trump, there are more than 300 classified documents in Mar-a-Lago. A big difference here, just on the facts, Trump did not fully comply with the subpoena.
4: Biden embraces his stutter, talking about it. Well, Trump mocks it, exaggerates it, belittles it. He's sharp physically. I mean, mentally.
2: Yeah.
4: I think the question is physically, right?
0: All right. This goes on too long. We get an idea. The Steele dossier was Hillary Clinton's bought and paid for dirty disinformation dossier that we now know they knew was fake, phony, political, and none of it was true. And it was used for the basis of not one, but four FISA applications to spy on a candidate, Donald Trump, a transition team of Donald Trump's, and the Trump presidency in his first term. Number one, his Charlottesville reference. Go look at the entire statement. Some very bad people, but there were good people, and purposely taken, you know, out of context by these idiots. He talks about, the Mein Kampf. What about Hassan Piker hanging out and campaigning for top Democrats like Abdul El-Sayed? He talks about January 6th, but CNN fake news is this famous image of them, a city burning in the background. One of their reporters, you know, behind them, it's in flames. They're mostly peaceful. 540 riots in the summer of 2020, dozens of dead Americans. We had thousands of injured cops and billions in property damage, but they were described by the media and fake news CNN and the likes of fake Jake, mostly peaceful, and it's just a lie. And so, Mr. O'Reilly, my question, and I'll hand it off to you, is they are fake news. They're liberal talk show hosts with an opinion and a bias. They're not honest about who they are. You're honest about who you are. I'm honest about who I am. And there is a distinct difference in terms of just being open with, quote, the folks.
1: Well, the defining thing about Jake Tapper is that he pretty much favored Joe Biden and then writes a book about how Biden was mentally deficient. Okay. So.
0: And for the record, Mr. O'Reilly, you were on this program at the time. I was pointing out Joe's cognitive decline in 2019 before he ever became president. And they denied it. They hid it, just like they hid the border crisis, the most preventable national security disaster in history, and lied and said Borders closed, border secure. You take the floor.
1: So when Tapper covers for Biden for that long a period of time, and when I say covers, let me define that. He doesn't criticize Biden for not being able to do the job. So he either ignores what Biden's doing or he praises Biden. And then he turns around, he writes a book going, oh, Biden was impaired while I was in the office. And I'm going, that's enough. That's enough. And that's
0: that's enough. Bill O'Reilly can't take it anymore.
1: Yeah, I that, you know, there are times in your life when you're with someone or analyzing somebody and it's enough. You know, you say, okay, fine. So that's why I didn't see him live last night. But what he said, quote, was you set up the Obama thing because Obama didn't like Fox News. I was kind of the exception there because I got access to him. But he generally thought that he was getting screwed by Fox News, as Trump feels he's getting screwed by most of the media today. It's the same feeling that I'm not shake. So Obama tried to limit our with you guys then access. And I said, oh, it's not right. So Tapper last night says, we can't have this in America if we want to have a free press. Bill O'Reilly was absolutely right then, although he is the opposite take now. That's false. That's fake news. I don't have the opposite take now. I didn't change one iota of my take. I said, and have said for the past 10 days, that the Trump administration is likely to lose this banishment in court, and we'll find out today if it's going to be held up by the federal judge. And perhaps a better strategy would be to not take it into court, but to shun CNN and the others. That means, yeah, you can stand there in the back of the White House press room, but we're not going to call on you. Because we don't trust.
0: Well, let me give you an example, Bill. I mean, I know you were able to break through, and I think you had two, if not three, interviews with Obama. I had none. Obama would not come anywhere near me. And Obama went directly to my bosses in an attempt to shut me up and offered, you know, to do the channel if they would shut me up. I didn't know about it at the time. I found out about it years later, and that Obama complained, you have one guy that is calling me a terrorist every night, which was not true. But I did say he did hang out with guys with terror ties, the Weather Underground, Bill Ayers and Bernadine Dorn. That was a fact, Bill. I reported the truth.
1: I went further eye to eye, man to man with Obama on a Super Bowl interview, and I said, why are you being soft on the Muslim Brotherhood? These are killers. These are tough guys. I said that right to him. And then he,
0: what was his answer?
1: Yeah, the answer was, well, they're not all bad, and I'm trying to get through it. It was a political answer. With you, he didn't like your shoes, and he didn't like anything about you.
0: You once tried to defend me half-heartedly. We weren't as close friends then. And you did half-heartedly try to defend me. Well, he's Hannity. He's got his views. He's got a different point of view than you. It's like you were kind of half-apologetic for me, which I don't need apologies for. I don't apologize for who I am, Bill O'Reilly.
1: No, but you should know this and remember it. I told Obama in one of our interviews, he was whining about you. And I said, what's the beef? Hannity tells you exactly who he is. Exactly why he's doing what he's doing. He does it every night. I tell him to shut up half the time. I tell Hannity to shut up.
0: By the way, I did live rent-free in Obama's head. Let me play you a fun montage. You may get a kick out of this. Listen.
3: Think about it. If you were watching Sean Hannity consistently,
5: he's a commentator.
3: You would. These guys, they've given me a hard time.
6: With respect to Sean Hannity, I didn't know that he had invited me for a beer. I'll put Mr. Burgess up against Sean Hannity. He'll tear him up.
3: Is Sean Hannity suddenly going to get on the airwaves and say, you know, I was wrong about this Obama guy. He's my man. No. I mean, I think that there's a certain segment of hardcore Sean Hannity fans that probably wouldn't want to go have a beer with me. There's no doubt about that.
0: I would have gladly had a beer. I offered to pay for it, Bill. I'm, you know, sharing the wealth. spreading the wealth around.
1: It's easy to set up straw men. That's what he was doing with you. But just get back to Tapper for a minute. So you, in the beginning of...
0: Bill, I'd really prefer you use the preferred name on this program, Fake Jake. Go ahead.
1: I'm not going to do that. You have a copyright on that. You do it. But you set it up in the beginning that, okay, Tapper is not a journalist. It's not what he does. And that's absolutely true. All right? He's a party apparatchik. He's attached to the Democratic Party, wants the Democratic Party to win and Republicans to lose. And that is a difference. And that's the point I've been making this week. So Tapper, when he goes in for a commentary, he doesn't research like you do and like I do. He doesn't do that. He tells his producers, look, here's what I want to get across, that O'Reilly was under Obama was tough, and now he's not. He's weaseling out under Trump. And so the producers scurry around, try to back that up. It's not true. What is true is there are two new elements, and I'm glad I'm on the radio with you today before this ruling comes down from the federal judge about whether to banish the three news agencies, so-called. Okay, there are two things that are brand new. The first one is that the Democratic Party owns the corporate media. Now, when you and I were at Fox working there, there were more people sympathetic to the Republicans than Democrats on the roster. That's true because Fox was created to give balance to traditional conservative Americans who didn't have any access. So that was true. But we weren't in the pocket of a political party.
0: We had plenty of liberal voices on the air. Bob Beckel, our friend Geraldo.
1: But we weren't trying to get them elected, okay? In the sense that if there was this dopey, loopy Republican, I go after him and you would go after him, okay?
0: Absolutely. I still do.
1: Yeah, that never happens now on the liberal media. The second thing is the suppression of the news. And this is what the Supreme Court, if it gets there, is going to have to think about. Now, three of the Supreme Court justices, they're not going to think about anything. They're going to say, yes, let them in, yeah, the three liberals. But the other six, the founding fathers wanted an independent news industry, independent. They knew that there were going to be certain people like William Randolph Hearst and these people that were going to use their power in a way that wasn't right. But across the board, the founding fathers who put in the First Amendment protections for us, okay, said, you know, we don't think it's ever going to get politicized to that extent. It has. So now the Democratic Party has 80% of the corporate media rooting for them. And part of that is they suppress the news. So last week, there was very good macroeconomic news in this country. Lowest poverty rate, highest affluence rate. That's a big story, would you say? Wouldn't you say that's a big story?
0: I'd say it's 95% of the media, Bill, to be very blunt. Okay. I think it's higher.
1: Story. That America, you know,
0: I'll tell you what, when we come back, and if you can stay with us for a second, I'd love to hold you over. And I'm just going to point out, yes, I'm a conservative, Bill, but I'm also committed to getting my audience the truth. I'm going to give you a list of all the times I've been right and they've been wrong. And I think on many of these issues, you have been right as well with me, and give people an opportunity to decide where they can get more reliable information. I feel I owe it to my audience to always be truthful. You know, and I think our track record, you know, backs me up that we have been committed to that since very early in my career. Anyway, more with all things self-described simple man Bill O'Reilly. His new book, by the way, is out. It's Confronting America, What Has to Change. 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
17: All is not well in the chicken sandwich sector of the Binghamton economy, even as two Chick-fil-A restaurants are preparing to open in Broome County. One longtime local purveyor of a chicken-based menu has shut down forever. The Kentucky Fried Chicken restaurant at 237 Main Street on Binghamton's west side now has closed its doors. That place had been in business since 1970, almost 56 years. The restaurant, operated by Kermani Group of Queens, which also has about three other KFC units, including some in Broome and Tioga counties. A manager of the Main Street location said business had dropped off at that restaurant in recent years and the operation was no longer sustainable. People familiar with the matter said the site will be sold and may be used for a new seafood restaurant in the not-too-distant future. We have more details at WNBF.com. Now the forecast from the National Weather Service, mostly sunny this afternoon, high 68, mainly clear tonight, low 42, sunny tomorrow, high 69, mostly sunny Friday, high 70. I'm Bob Joseph, WNBF News.
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0: All right, 25 till the top of the hour. 800-941-SEAN if you want to be a part of the program. 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It means it's from the word educare, to bring forth from within. 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Now, that's where Regent University comes in. Nationally recognized, amazing.

0: 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We continue with All Things Simple Man, Bill O'Reilly. We're talking about the media. So in the course of my career, Bill, and I've told this audience this story, I'm not sure if you've heard it, but when I was in Atlanta as a local radio host from 92 to 96, before I went to Fox when Fox went on the air, I'm about to celebrate my 30th anniversary, as you know, the Olympic Park bombing occurred. And I remember I was on the air, and the Atlanta Journal-Constitution reported that Richard Jewell, who ended up being a real true American hero who risked his life for others, he fits the profile of the lone bomber. And they made that conclusion based on the fact that they found out the guy lived with his mother. Maybe he was trying to save money. And I said that on the air at the time. I did not rush to judgment. Little did I know he was listening to that show. He gave me one of his first interviews on Hannity and Combs not long thereafter. And I learned a valuable lesson. Don't rush to judgment. In the course of my career, I don't care if it's Duke lacrosse, I went to Garden City to meet the families and the kids, and I learned that they had exculpatory evidence. Ferguson, Missouri, hands up, don't shoot. And on, we got it right. All these other news outlets got it wrong. So it's not just that I am, yes, I'm open and I'm upfront, Mr. O'Reilly, that I'm a conservative. It's bigger than that. I care about the truth. I care about getting it right. I owe that to my audience to get it right. And, you know, and time after time, we are proven correct. They never apologize. They never correct the record. They never revise and extend their remarks. And that frustrates me when they call themselves journalists.
1: Well, it should, because but there's a motivation for them. They're told what to do by their corporate masters. They're told what to do. And if they don't do it, they're not going to be there. So that's what has happened over the past 10 years, unfortunately. Since Trump entered the arena, the hatred against him grew and grew and grew. And the corporate Disney people and all those people said, we got to get rid of this guy or destroy him and his family. So here's what we're going to do. We'll suppress anything good that he might have done. How much coverage did the Greenland acquisition get? Very little. And that's a big deal for the United States. It was a victory.
0: It was a massive deal. Huge geopolitical, massive win for this country.
1: What did it get? Got no.
0: I gave it time. You gave it time.
1: I gave it time because we're in the same business. We talk to people who aren't haters. That's the difference between my audience and many of the other shows. I don't have anybody. They hate me, but I'm used to that. But they're not haters. Whereas you get these other places, and they hate Trump so much, they can't even think straight. And that literally can't think. But I made a point before the break that a big story like lowest poverty rate ever, highest affluence rate ever under a sitting president, no matter who it is a big story, an important story. Yes, high gas prices, important. Food prices, important. But this is important as well, because this sets up the future. And it was ignored by CNN. They didn't mention it. Neither did MS, neither did Politico, and that's a suppression. So now when the judges have to make a determination of whether the press gets special protections, they have to take into account that the American media not only misleads, like our friend Jake Tapper, but they will not cover stories that make Republicans or Trump look good. They won't cover them. So,
0: look, I understand news people if they're truly news people. I was never invited to the White House press office of Obama or Biden. Never had an interview. Frankly, never expected it, Bill. I get it. They don't like me, and I'm not particularly fond of them, and I tell the truth about them that they don't want told. I get it. I, you know, like you.

0: I'm hated too.
1: Okay. But now the Supreme Court and the other federal judges face a dilemma. Does the First Amendment protect fraud? Because the news industry is now fraudulent.
0: It's a great question.
1: It's designed to do.
0: You see, I don't know if they're going to go that deep into their thinking. I would argue, maybe I'll break it down more simply than you, and you're the self-described simple man, and say, you know, does the need for a free press guarantee a seat in the White House of a sitting president? And I would argue probably not, which is why I never got one and am not invited in when Democratic administrations are in place.
1: Well, they can say that they invited your umbrella employer, Fox News, in, and they can pick and choose which individual represents Fox News. That argument is the one they'll make. But
0: that's fair. And to Fox's credit, we have a news division. We have news and we have opinion, just like a newspaper has news and opinion, an editorial page, an op-ed page. The New York Times has it.
1: You and I started the opinion page 30 years ago that so outraged guys like Ted Koppel. Who are these punks? Who are these punks to give their opinion on news shows?
0: You know what that idiot did to me, Ted Koppel? Did I ever tell you that story?
1: Yeah, you told it to me.
0: All right, keep going.
1: I'll
0: give you the last word because I'm going to get to some calls. But, you know, this is an important conversation, I think. I'll give you the final word.
1: In Confronting America with Ask to Change, I have a chapter on fake news, okay? And the chapter essentially says the Constitution covers the news industry, Hannity, O'Reilly, everybody else, okay? Can't shut us down. But the news industry has changed. And now what the Supreme Court faces is, does the Constitution protect fraud? That is a very difficult question. And people got to think about that. There's no doubt. Well, there is a doubt.
0: All right. All Things Simple Man, Bill O'Reilly. Don't forget Bill's new book. It just came out. It's Confronting America, What Has to Change. Amazon.com. We're going to put a link, Bill, on Hannity.com and bookstores around the country, sir. Appreciate you. By the way, it sounds like you either have a cold or COVID.
1: Little sniffles.
0: Have you even tested for COVID? COVID still is out there, you know.
1: I know. My doctor tells me all the time.
0: I'm like your shadow doctor. I'm like telling you what to do behind the scenes. All right, Bill O'Reilly, appreciate it. God bless you.
1: Thanks for having me.
0: 800-941. Sean is on number if you want to be a part of the program. I want to tell you about a great, great service that all of you need. And I am saying a great service. All right, so I'm going to tell you about a case in Batavia, Illinois. It's 2:40 in the morning. A woman looks out her window. She sees a flashlight and a shadow outside her window. Now, police are called. They find this guy in a backyard. The guy's a registered sex offender, and a military court had convicted him in 2024. He'd taken a sailor's key card, let himself into her room, watched her sleep. He never met the woman in Batavia. Guess what? He only saw her on social media. Then he goes to one of these database brokers and researched her, gets her a phone number, home address. And let me translate this. 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
0: 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George in my free state of Florida. George, how are you?
19: Hey, Sean, I'm doing great. Hey, I'm always, when I've talked to you a lot about First Amendment rights, and I'm all for that as long as you have equal, the mainstream media has a monopoly on the news, and so they put out fake news or omissions, and they put it on their front page above the fold, and then when something gets, the truth comes out, and it goes back to it goes in the middle of the paper. So you don't have that equality. But my question is, the war, during World War II, we had propagandists.
20: Thank you.
19: Rose and Axis Sally. And were they allowed to broadcast through the airways without any accountability? Because, I mean, Caitlin Collins, I mean, if she was around when Winston Churchill gave the "We Shall Fight on the Beaches" speech, Sean, I think we'll be all speaking German right now, because President Trump is a Churchillian president. He gave us hope, and to have somebody in the White House as a correspondent spreading things, propaganda to take away from our victories is bad for our country. It's bad for our troops. And so, I mean, I love freedom of speech, but when you have a monopoly on the news, it's kind of hard to justify that. I would love your program, and I believe having a full-fledged alternative to the news is vitally important. That's why Obama kept on attacking you. But I think we should continue to build that. And, so what are your thoughts on that?
0: Well, I appreciate your kind words. I'm more committed to what I do every day because I see it more clearly. Once you see how abusively biased and corrupt most news outlets are, you can't unsee it, if that makes any sense at all. And I am, I've laid out a small history of when I've gotten it right, they've gotten it wrong. And I'm known to be a conservative commentator, but I'm also, trying to point out here, I owe all of you that listen to this radio program and watch my TV show. And I'm very grateful. I'm, 25 years in syndication. I can't believe it. 30 years. I'm about to finish my 30th full year at Fox. And I'm on course to continue for many, many more years if I can. God willing. And it's been a gift to me, but more importantly, I feel more committed to what I do. And I take what I do seriously. I don't take myself that seriously because I know they're getting it wrong and they're corrupt and abusively biased. And I just feel like there's so much out there that they won't report on that we do need a balance. And, hopefully I'm providing that service. And I actually think it's part of the reason that if I've had any success in my life, my career at all, it's because of that and because people are drawn to sincerity and truthfulness. And I'm not saying I have a monopoly on the truth. I just care about telling you the truth. It matters to me. It matters to get things right. I don't have to be first. I just have to be right. It wasn't that hard to go out and meet the families of these lacrosse kids in the Duke lacrosse case and learn what I learned. They all had the same opportunity to do so. It just took me picking up a phone in the Ferguson, Missouri case and talking to reliable police sources, many of them that told me the truth about where this case was really going. The same in Baltimore with Freddie Gray. The same I knew from law enforcement sources in Florida. I didn't live in Florida at the time. that told me, no, this is going to be an eyewitness testimony that the ground and pound and the screaming was George Zimmerman and his head being smashed into the cement. Not saying it justifies everything George Zimmerman did. I'm just saying there was a lot of context that told me this was not going to end the way the media was portraying it. Same with the UVA case. And the Richard Jewell case taught me so much so early in my career that I've taken that lesson with me the whole time. But I'm grateful to all of you. And I don't forget that for a minute. And I hope my gratitude comes across how I really feel in my heart. George, I do appreciate you, man. You make this happen.

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8: ABC News, I'm Brian Clark. No immediate ruling from the federal judge who heard arguments today over President Trump's ban on 3 news organizations. But Judge Timothy Kelly said the White House had not, quote, really justified its claims that the reporting from CNN, MS Now, and Politico threatened national security. Senate Minority Leader Chuck Schumer is calling on President Trump to take a firm line in his state visit with China's Xi Jinping.
9: President Trump must draw a hard line. Do not weaken America's export controls. Do not give China greater access to the advanced chips and chip-making equipment it needs to close the gap.
8: President will greet Xi tonight at Joint Base Andrews. 4 Indianapolis police officers and a former officer were charged after department audits identified that they had potentially misused automatic license plate reader technology. And markets were all lower today on Wall Street. This is ABC News. Amazon is working on widening its drone delivery footprint, but some living in the areas say they're concerned about privacy.
10: From sunrise to sunset, the air in the Dallas suburb of Richardson is filled with the droning of drones. But it isn't just the noise that's riled some homeowners, but the cameras that guide each tiny aircraft and whether the data they collect is secure.
11: I will never say nothing can be hacked.
10: Amazon's Sam Bailey at a Richardson City Council meeting.
11: We've taken every measure to ensure that our operations are contained.
10: Richardson is one of 11 communities hosting Prime Air. Amazon is shooting for nearly 500 by the end of this year. Jim Ryan, ABC News in Dallas-Fort Worth.
8: Shareholders of Caesars Entertainment approved a multi-billion-dollar merger with Fertitta Gaming to create one of the nation's largest gaming empires. Caesars dominates the Las Vegas Strip. Fertitta owns restaurant chains like Rainforest Cafe and Morton's. I'm Brian Clark, ABC News.
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12: 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Now the forecast from the National Weather Service, mostly clear overnight, low 42. Sunny Thursday, high 69. Mainly clear Thursday night, low 44. Mostly sunny Friday, high 70. 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

0: Would you like to see Medicare for All get a vote in the House and in the Senate?
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2: 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Coming up next, our final news roundup and information overload hour.
4: All right, news roundup and information overload hour. Here's our toll-free telephone number. It's 800-941-SEAN. If you want to be a part of this program, this extravaganza, 41 days from what I think is the most important midterm in our lifetime. No better time to have our friend, pollster, Democrat, by the way, Mark Penn. He also works with the Harris Poll. Mr. Penn, sir, how are you? And are you enjoying all the extremism that is now co-opted and taken over your party?
5: Well, I can't say I'm enjoying it. I mean, I think it's unfortunate. I mean, I think when I was active in 96, we moved everything to the center and we got rid of extremism. And now, 25 years later, it's come back bigger and more extreme than ever.
4: Well, let me play Hassan Piker. I noticed that, and that's the friend of Abdul El-Sayed, but we have this cut of Hassan Piker saying the U.S. is a capitalist Adam Schiff hole. Listen.
6: Because I'm in the United States of America, the most dog country on the planet, the absolute worst country on the planet, straight up, bar none, a capitalist, the absolute worst place on the planet, just a horrific, monstrous, awful, dog country that I despise. The absolute worst country that has the most wealth throughout history, throughout time, the wealthiest nation on the planet, and we don't have a fraction of the dedicated broadband speeds that you can get in a village on the countryside of France. The worst infrastructure, the absolute biggest on the planet. I despise this nation. I despise this country with my entire heart.
4: Well, there you go. I mean, that's a guy, if I'm campaigning for office, I'm sure I'd want him on the campaign trail with me, wouldn't I?
5: Well, that's what I find so unbelievable these days. It's like someone like that, no one of any party should get within 100 feet under any circumstances. I mean, I don't, you know, the whole thing's so stupid, and he talks about his broadband in France, which is absurd. but he hates America. He's, look, I'm not even going to talk about the anti-Semitism. Let's stick to the anti-Americanism. You're running for an office to be a senator in the United States of America and to represent your people proudly in the tradition of the U.S. Senate. And you go around campaigning with someone like that, rather than distancing them, not distancing, clearly and unequivocally condemning and isolating someone like that. It's just inexcusable. It's unbelievable. And if that's where people think they're going to get their votes, right, then I recommend people, you don't vote for people who think they're going to get their votes from anti-Americanism.
4: You know, I've been standing by my position that anyone that's making a prediction about the outcome of these midterms, I think, is getting way over their skis. I think they're just guessing. I cannot, and I've done this a long time, you've done this a long time, I cannot give you an accurate prediction how this is all going to end. I just can't. I think these are uncharted waters because of the extremism that's taken over the Democratic Party. Do you have a better feel for it? For example, I'm looking at the recent Cook Report analysis of the polls and where they see things are going. And, you know, they have a 2-point generic ballot difference, very different than what the situation in 2018. And, you know, they see that on the issue of capitalism and socialism, you know, capitalism is favored by 63%. I just worry about the other 37%. Socialism viewed negatively by 58%. Again, I worry about where the other 42%. I think it's the greatest wealth creation system ever designed by man. But what I'm seeing here is that because of the gerrymandering, you know, equality that took place in this, in, you know, in the lead up to this election, Republicans now fighting back, fighting fire with fire. I think that all bets are off in terms of predictions, but maybe you have a different take.
5: No, look, I think these things, look, the presidential race is hard enough to predict. Trying to predict really the outcome of 30 or 40 individual races here that really make the difference. We know mostly from the polls that people are not changing their vote. So the midterm outcome is largely going to be an outcome in which, A, there were a couple of headliner races where hundreds of millions of dollars are going to be spent, like in Michigan, like in Maine, like in Texas. And then turnout is going to be an absolute critical factor because usually far fewer people vote in a midterm than vote in a general election. And those people used to be, you know, more energized Republicans. Now, you know, there are a lot of energized Democrats looking to kind of get back into the ring. So I don't think it's clear. I think the Republicans have a really strong argument that the Democratic Party has moved far to the left. And you've got basically the primary concern of voters is inflation. And they're unhappy with the current situation. Although when I ask the question, who do you think would be better at running the economy, Trump and the Republicans or the Democrats in Congress, Trump and the Republicans win that by 4 points. They have not been able to press that to any meaningful advantage. So are people just going to say, look, I think inflation is too high and they're going to strike out against who's ever in office, or are the Republicans going to be able to land a more sensible message? There's 40 days to figure that out. It's not over.
4: It's not over by any stretch. There's a couple of things that I see that, you know, give an advantage to Republicans. Look, gas prices are frustrating to a lot of people, and I share in that frustration. But on the other hand, when you juxtapose that towards Iran will never have a nuclear weapon, to me, it's not a choice. We had to do what we had to do here. You know, there was fantastic census data that came out. Hispanic and African-American poverty, all-time low. Incomes, lowest 25% of Americans, the highest levels ever. Median income is up to $87,600, which is the most ever. The Atlanta Fed predicting GDP growth at 5.1% in the third quarter. I hope they're right. Add to that 80 separate stock market records set since Donald Trump got back in office in his second term. There is a lot of good economic news, and I think the world is more safe and more secure. I really liked the president's speech yesterday. He stayed on message, and he went after the ICC. He went after Christian persecution. He called out communist Cuba. He talked about illegal immigration. He scorched globalists for putting mass migration that's destroying Western society. If that Donald Trump shows up on the campaign trail, I think it can help.
5: Look, I think absolutely, because Republican turnout, like I said before, is absolutely going to be critical. And that's where him going out to city after city, I think it's going to make a difference in terms of the outcome. And I really was taken by that poverty, the lowest poverty basically in history for the country. And you need a magnifying glass to find these things, right? There's some really good economic statistics. Every one of those statistics that you reeled off is 100% accurate. If I gave a test to average people, is this accurate or not? I think you probably have a 90% failure rate. So it's important.
4: You know what the sad reality is? I don't think you're wrong. And that frustrates me, because I think that's what distinguishes a show like this from the mainstream media.
5: Well, you look at the basic problem of inflation. Inflation is only, what, maybe a third or less than it was under the Biden administration. And so somehow this has all been kind of transferred over. And gas prices, give me a break. Democrats have tried to raise gas prices for the last decade. Their entire policy, the reason that it's $6 whatever in California is it's deliberate policy. And so I think.
4: Well, let me ask you a question. And this is a quiz I gave my audience this week. under Biden and under Obama, how many days was a barrel of oil over $100 a barrel? If you want to take a wild guess, and you're a pretty informed guy.
5: No, I think you're I think under Obama is probably about a quarter of the time. I think at least
4: between the two of them, over 1,000 days. How many days under Donald Trump, both terms, has the price of a barrel of oil been over $100?
5: Yeah, probably more like 30, right?
4: It's 67 to be exact.
5: 67.
4: Not exactly. I mean, and he denuked and defanged Iran, which I think is made the world a safer place.
5: Well, I frankly wish he would have continued in April and not sidetracked onto negotiation. I think that people support a president who's executing a straightforward military plan. And I think he gets, frankly, more support when he's tough on Iran and less support when he says, oh, let's make a deal with Iran. And I think that's counterintuitive to most people, because most people say, they don't know what, but when he's fighting an enemy and he's using the force of the United States to defeat that enemy, I think he gets more support than people realize.
4: All right, quick break. More with Mark Penn on the other side, former Clinton advisor, now running the Harris poll. We'll get his take more on the midterm elections in, 41 short days from today. Most important in our lifetime. Best election coverage continues.
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4: All right, our final moments with Mark Penn, former Clinton advisor, but now running the Harris poll, looking at the midterms in 41 days. Why do you think that there's this rise of anti-Semitism? We see it in the halls of Congress, college campuses. We hear it on the airwaves. We see it worldwide. Why? When what happened October 7th, that would be the equivalent of 40,000 dead Americans in a day, because they have a relatively tiny population compared to ours.
5: Look, we're watching the theater of the absurd in so many different ways. We have the president of Iran going to the UN and saying, well, I don't have any nuclear ambitions.
4: Was that supposed to be the comedy hour? Because that was ridiculous. We're the victims of terror. Another stupid statement.
5: He's victim. And so things, if you answer your question, things are getting upside down. I'm really concerned that what I think started out as arguably, you could say, some policy differences, it's just way beyond reality and has turned into anti-Semitism. And what's happened is the left has made some kind of alliance with the Islamists here that that drives these messages regardless of their truth, and is driving those messages. And almost 100% of the changes among the Democrats because of that alliance. And that's why I think this El Sayed election is really important. And it's really important that I think Rogers win that election to defeat, I think, that kind of politics.
4: Let me ask you, if you had to guess, let's go through the races. Let's look at Dan Sullivan. Will he win in Alaska?
5: Well, again, I think so, yes.
4: Who will win, Rogers or El Sayed in Michigan?
5: I think Rogers.
4: Who do you think wins? Will Hinton win in Iowa?
5: Yeah, I think so too. I mean, look, I think the Republicans are favored in all these races. I think it'd be to this. I'm surprised by the Texas.
4: What about Ohio and Texas? Two races we're paying close attention to.
5: Again, the only look, The one that's showing the two that are showing the closest polling of concern really is Michigan and Texas. But we've seen this before time and time again, right? The polling in Texas always looks close, and then the Republicans have eked it out. Now, I'd be worried if I were Republicans on the Hispanic vote. That's where I would be checking. That really holds it up, and I think they've got to look at that. I don't think that there's enough campaigning in and about the Hispanic community. And I think Michigan's close, but I do think that enough Stevens voters will say, I just can't pull the lever for El Said. And we've seen instances before where the Michigan polling has been way off, right?
4: Oh, it's been a truth. Francesca Hong was supposed to be anywhere between 20 and 30. El Sayed was supposed to win by 20, won by, 1%. I believe Susan Collins will always pull it out. She's running against a Graham Plattner 2.0 with a vile temper, apparently. Areas of concern for Republicans, I would say, is North Carolina and Georgia.
5: Yeah. Well, North Carolina, Georgia, and I don't think Texas is out of the woods because, look, everybody knows that it's not the best Republican candidate in Texas. I'm not going to get into Republican politics, but...
4: You're right. I mean, Telefrico is... the guy is, I think there's enough time and there'll be enough money spent that Paxton will pull this thing out. I hope. If he doesn't, that would be a disaster. Anyway, Mark Penn, appreciate you, man. Thank you. 800-941-SHAWN, our number if you want to be a part of the program. 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
1: Several dozen students are now learning at the just-opened home of the Broome Tiogabosi School of Practical Nursing. School, which was established more than a half century ago, now has moved into what had been the gymnasium building for the old Johnson City High School on Main Street. That structure behind the main school building was transformed over the last several months as part of a $4 million project to provide a modern learning environment. Wendy Antelik, BOCE Supervisor of Health Careers, told WNBF News. Classes for nearly 60 students began at that new facility a couple of weeks ago. The BOCE school serves as a feeder program for licensed practical nurses in the Binghamton area, where they head to hospitals and other job opportunities. Antelik said there's a big demand for LPNs in this region and across the country. We have more details about the new school location, including some pictures and an interview with Wendy Antelik. You can Check it out at WNBF.com. Now the forecast from the National Weather Service, mostly sunny this afternoon, high 68. Mainly clear tonight, low 42. Sunny tomorrow, high 69. Mostly sunny Friday, high 70. 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
4: All right, 25 now till the top of the hour. 800-941-SEAN is our number. You want to be a part of the program. Look, it's nearly 3 years now. We had terrorists, radical Islamists, Hamas the Islamists, you know, slaughtering 1,200 innocent Israelis. They have a relatively small population. That'd be like losing 40,000 Americans in a day. We have a much larger population. What would you want America to do if 40,000 Americans were slaughtered in a day? It took 250 hostages, murder, rape, kidnapping, torture, beheading, even little children, killed, murdered, slaughtered. Anyway, it is, you know, we need a light in the darkness. That's where the International Fellowship of Christians and Jews comes in. They've been on the ground. They provide all the humanitarian assistance in the ensuing conflict battle with Iran and their proxies. Thousands of Israelis have been displaced, and they are providing food and water and shelter and clothing and medications. They have mobile.

0: Miss Rush to this very day.
1: Yeah.
0: I mean, nobody can replace the guy. I mean, I hate when people ask me, well, do you think no, nobody can replace him. No, I said it then. I meant it. I mean it now. It's like, you know, we just have to up our game and do our best. And that's what I'm trying to do every day.
1: Yes. The reason for my calling, Sean, is because I'm a big Fox watcher. I probably start early in the morning and I finish off with Gutfeld at night.
0: Thank you.
1: I do not see any Republicans on Fox all day long. Matter of fact, I couldn't tell you who's running in Michigan. I couldn't tell you who's running in Alaska. I couldn't tell you who's running in Wisconsin. But I can tell you all the Democrats that are. I think Fox gives about 90% of their coverage to the Democrats all day long. It's James Tallarico, El Cid, Bernie, AOC, Kamala, Gavin Newsom. You just keep on going.
0: It just made me laugh when you said Newsom. All right, keep going.
1: And they're all positive message. Here's El Cid lifting weights. Here he is throwing the football. Here he is on...
0: Listen, I can't speak for everybody. I can only speak for myself. I am very proud to work with many of my friends at Fox, and I want to defend them. But have you not noticed that I've been scrolling all of the accomplishments of Republicans, the largest tax cuts in history? I've gone through it repeatedly on this radio program, repeatedly on TV. You know, not a single illegal released into this country for 16 straight months. You know, the president had a net negative migration in 2025, the first time in a half a century. You know, the arrest of over 10,000 narco terrorists, 10,000 plus gang members, the Halt Fentanyl Act, the U.S. murder rate last year, the lowest level in American history. And the numbers this year, murders are down another 23%. We got 10 of the 10 most wanted. I scroll this almost every night at some point, you know, not every night, but a lot of nights, getting rid of DEI, achieving domestic oil and gas production, a record in 2025, increasing more this year. The president opening hundreds of millions of acres of oil, gas, coal production. The president's involvement in bringing peace to Cambodia and Thailand and Kosovo and Serbia and Pakistan and Egypt and Armenia, Azerbaijan, Egypt, Ethiopia, the president declaring two sexes, male and female, banning federal funding, sponsorship, promotion of chemical or surgical mutilation of minors, the president standing up for women's sports, the MAHA movement, the largest deregulation, largest tax cuts in the history of the country, most favored nation pricing agreements with every drug manufacturer. You know, getting rid of waste, fraud, and abuse. We had Dr. Oz on last night talking about that. 750,000 anonymous people that didn't exist, you know, on Obamacare, and saving $2.2 billion. I mean, I'm trying. Am I not doing a good? I must not be doing a good job. You're telling me
1: a good job, but it's all the shows that are before yours. I'll give you an example. My wife comes home from work. I'll turn on the TV, and who do they got on? They got on AOC. You know what she tells me? I'm going inside and watch TV. She's had enough of Fox in the daytime where it's nothing but these people that are anti-American running for office, and it just becomes frustrating. And when they get them on as guests, they can't even ask him a good question.
0: I've watched a couple of hard-hitting interviews. I saw Martha McCallum, you know, grilling Mamdani, Kami Mamdani. I watched Jesse Waters grilling Abdul El Sayed. You know, I've tried to get these people on myself. I see Laura pounding away every night, you know, and telling us what's at stake in this election. So, you know, I'm a little defensive. They're my friends and colleagues, but you know, you see what you see, but maybe I need to do a better job talking about more of the positive stuff, as you're pointing out, and I'm trying to. I just feel like if I mention everything I just mentioned to you, it takes too much time during a show, and I feel that people will tune out because I'm repeating myself, so that's why I scroll it while I'm interviewing people.
1: Now, your interviews are interesting, but when I watch Martha McCallum, she could do more. She could have these candidates on. When she

0: on a segment of El Cid, she should have the other guy respond. Okay.
1: I've seen Mike Rogers on during the day. I have seen Susan Collins on. I have seen other candidates on. I've seen, for example, Paxton on all throughout the day on my show also. I put on, on this radio program on TV, we put on Dan Sullivan and, pretty much any of the candidates that'll come on. A lot of people don't come on. They don't not willing to do TV. I don't know why.
0: They got to do something more. It's just that every time I see Sid throw a football, that's a positive thing. It's not negative.
1: But the point is, he was against football. I mean, there was a reason for showing that video because he, called it a violent sport. It hated football, just like he hates fireworks on the 4th of July. But all right, your constructive criticism noted. I can really only control my hour, but I am very proud of my colleagues, and I think they're doing a good job. But we can always do better, always. And I'm looking at myself first. I'm not talking about them. John, appreciate it, man. 800-941-SEAN. If you want to be a part of the program, let us get back to our phones. Rich is in New Jersey. Rich, how are you? Glad you called, sir. By the way, I saw Chris Christie thinking about running for president. That's a joke, Mr. Christie. Good luck.
2: Well, thank you for taking my call. I want to give a gentle critique of the way you're discussing the socialist issue and the way you're discussing the economy. I know for many people, the fact...
1: What is this beat up on Hannity Day? Is this hate Hannity Day? I'm kidding. Go ahead. I'm open to constructive criticism. Keep going.
2: Okay. Well, it's just about that numbers and data and such don't really impact people who have personal situations now that are difficult. And they want to hear something different. And I think what they need is to be reassured about the system. And this is also for the socialist kids. I mean, they've never had life experience that had hardship in it. And they don't have a sense of perspective. And they're looking around to see if somebody can help them in their certain condition. And they're willing to give it a shot. And it's not enough to say, socialism has failed everywhere. It's not enough to say if you vote for these other guys, it'll be horrible. You really need to just connect with real stories. And just to explain what I mean by that, I think today is very similar to the 1970s in many ways. And in the 1970s, people were also looking towards socialism and such. There was so many problems in the 70s, at the end, I might just give you the whole list because someone listening might not have been alive then, but it's interesting to note that. And my brief synopsis of the 70s is socialist programs in the 1960s called Lyndon Johnson's Great Society did a lot of government spending to help people out. When the economy started to fade, it became a problem. And also they then increased the amount of social programs because we were entering into a recession, it seemed like. Well, that burdens the country and we're just limping along for a whole decade and it was miserable. And what changed that was new policies. And the new policy basically was Reagan saying, we've got to prop up business. We've got to get the economy going again with business. We've got to stop the inflation, which he did. And
1: what do you think President Trump is doing? I mean, I must be really failing. I'm getting horrible, grades today because I'm trying to beat this drum hard and explain and give you information. I guarantee you didn't hear any of that anywhere else.
2: Well, I'll tell you what, no one else is talking about those things. And so that's why they're not hearing it. But the softer approach that would connect people with a real thing. I mean, we really did recover in the 80s from the 70s. Right now,
1: But it took a while. Remember, Reagan took a beating in his first midterms because he inherited 21% inflation, 21% double-digit interest rates, inflation out of control, 20%. I mean, it was insane. So he dropped the top marginal rate from 70 to 28%, and it takes a while to kick in. Now, the Atlanta Fed's predicting 5.1% GDP growth. I'm trying to get the information out, trying to make people aware, but we're a lot better off. I can tell you that.
2: I'm saying the perspective, because if the economy is doing great, that's fine. But if it's not doing great for them, they need reassurance that it will get great for them, because We have past precedent for that. And that's why I said the 70 story. This is sort of like that. I think Trump's policies will move this forward, but some people need some reassurance about that happening, that this is a bump in a road, not a cliff that we're all falling off. It's just a bump in the road. We've been here before. We're going to get through it. Things are already changing. They're already getting better. Rest assured it will get to you at some point in time. You know, they need that kind of a, you know, people sitting on the fence. You know, if your audience wants red meat, that's great. But how are you reaching?
1: Well, could I ask you a question? I gave you census income data that just came out. Hispanic African-American poverty now has hit an all-time low. Incomes for the lowest 25% rose to the highest level in American history. Median income now the highest ever, $87,600. I talked about 80 stock market records. If you have any retirement account, you benefit. The largest tax cut in history. What else do you want me to tell people? How? What am I doing wrong?
2: If you had some guests on who could say...
1: I had Stephen Moore on radio and TV saying the same thing.
2: A person who was satisfied by these things. Someone in a community group or whatever, like almost like a round table that they might have during a political event, and say, yes, you know, things are turning around. I had this issue or whatever, but now I have another job and now things are going better and I'm back on track. And that's what I'm saying. Something like a testimonial type of thing. I'm not saying that you're doing anything wrong. That's why I said this is a gentle critique. What I'm saying is I think we need to get those people sitting on the...
1: I'm not disagreeing with you that we have an information crisis in the country. I'm going to take this as a broader critique of information. I don't know, Ethan, am I not saying it enough? Because I feel like I get criticized when I say it too much. I can't win here.
3: No, you're not. You're doing as good as we can do. People are just getting frustrated because they see all the stuff coming from the other side. They see it on Instagram. They see it on TikTok. They see it on the mainstream media. And it's all being pushed so that the Democrats can win. So there, I understand the frustration. Like you're telling them, we're doing the most we can do, but only so much we actually can do too.
1: It's really going to be an all hands on deck moment. I can't create more urgency or convey more urgency than we've been trying to convey here, giving you, laying out for you the points that I'm asking you to memorize to tell your friends, your family, your coworkers, you know, neighbors, strangers in your life. I'll work harder at it. 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
1: All right, that's going to wrap things up for today. Great, great Hannity tonight. Erin McGuire, Tom Cotton, Sarah Carter tonight. Jim Jordan, huge breaking news. A referral on Jack Smith. Darlene Graham and Chloe Trapanato will join us. 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Hannity, 9 Eastern on the Fox News Channel. 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The best election coverage on television. We'll see you tonight. Back here tomorrow. Thank you for making this show possible.

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11: ABC News, I'm Brian Clark. Iran's president at the United Nations General Assembly said his country will not be bullied, but left the door open for negotiations with the United States. ABC News has counted at least 16 incumbent Republicans in Congress or in key races who have called for an end to the war. The top Democrat in the House, Hakeem Jeffries, said,
12: "Now, it's interesting to me that several of them who are in tight races and are on the verge of losing, including in places like Iowa, or Michigan, or Wisconsin, are all now starting to say the war needs to end."
11: And the war is set to be a major issue when President Trump hosts China's Xi Jinping for a state visit. The president will greet Xi on the tarmac at Joint Base Andrews. Federal judge in Washington did not immediately rule in the lawsuit over President Trump's ban of three media organizations from the White House. This is ABC News. The owners of Camp Mystic in Central Texas could face criminal sanctions in connection with last year's deadly flooding. ABC's Jim Ryan has more.
13: Search warrants executed on the Eastland family, owners of Camp Mystic since 1939, suggest that the Eastlands may face criminal charges related to the deaths of 25 campers and two counselors in last year's Hill Country flood. Co-owner Dick Eastland also died in the disaster. The New York Times quotes affidavits suggesting that charges could include manslaughter, criminally negligent homicide, and child abandonment.
11: The owners are already facing five civil lawsuits. An attorney for former NFL star Antonio Brown says he'll accept a plea deal in an attempted murder case that could have sent him to prison for decades, saying he'll only serve probation because the deal was too good to pass up. Brown's accused of firing shots at a man at a Miami boxing match in 2025. He had invoked the state's stand-your-ground law. I'm Brian Clark, ABC News.
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3: 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Now the forecast from the National Weather Service: mostly clear overnight, low 42. Sunny Thursday, high 69. Mainly clear Thursday night, low 44. Mostly sunny Friday, high 70. 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
13: He's here. 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

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Our number, 877-381-3811, 877-381-3811. Thank you for joining the program. Okay, I would like to clarify a few things on behalf of, I think, we the people. Number one, Communist China is an enemy. Number two, Xi is a mass murderer. Number three, Xi wants to defeat us economically, geographically, and he hopes militarily. Number four, they have attacked our computer systems. They've stolen our technology. They've used birthright citizenship to create future spies. And they have heavily funded the tumult, the uprising, the violence in our streets over the last many years. Number six, despite their lies, and they lie for a living, Xi and the rest of them, they have given coordinates, satellite coordinates, to our Islamo-Nazi enemies in Tehran, which they have used to attack our bases, including in Jordan and Qatar in the past, resulting in the death of Americans. Moreover, we are spending and will be spending hundreds of billions of dollars to counter what they're doing from an intelligence, national security, and military perspective. Our private businesses have spent hundreds of billions and will spend hundreds of billions more to protect their software, their data, their AI systems from breach and sabotage by the Communist Chinese. The Communist Chinese interfered in the last election, trying to get Kamala Harris elected. They failed. We should not make any mistake about this. They are an enemy. They are our number one enemy, as a matter of fact. They are building up their military at a level and with a speed mankind has never seen before, period. And they are building it up for us, to intimidate us. And so far it's working. The Taiwanese government, which has been an ally for decades, since the late 1940s. The Taiwanese government, a democracy, had ordered military equipment and supplies over the years to the tune of billions of dollars. And it's been on hold because the Communist Chinese have decided that that's a red line. So even providing allies with support is a red line. Unheard of 20 years ago, quite frankly. Unheard of. Let's turn to Iran. Since everybody's been at the United Nations, the Islamo-Nazi regime still exists. The early part of this war was spectacular. The first month or so, brutal military action taken with our allies, the Israelis, two of the greatest militaries on the face of the earth, greatest air forces, no doubt. Then we slammed on the brakes. We had generals, advisors who advised the president of the United States that now might be a good time to sue for negotiations. In my view, that was the biggest of the mistakes. And we've been tapping the brakes and tapping the brakes on and off again, on and off again. Then we came up with our economic plan, which has been very successful, except the regime still exists. We will not be able to contain the Islamo-Nazi ideology. This is a civilizational battle. It is not a nation-state battle. That's what we mean by globalism. Terrorism is globalist. And the Islamo-Nazi ideology is globalist.

0: anybody who has 10 minutes of understanding about what we're dealing with. No paper they sign in the end will matter. No paper she signs in the end will matter. These are ideologies, communism and Islamism, that look at the long game. Trump will be gone in a few years, they figure. The Democrats will be in. They'll make much more progress. Our enemies will. It's just a matter of time from their perspective. And the bag will be left for our children to deal with. That's the second point. I also wanted to mention Israeli ambassador to the United States, Yehiel Leiter. He lost his eldest son in the earliest days of the battle in Gaza as IDF soldiers were going to building to try and save lives while they were trying to root out Hamas terrorists. The building was booby-trapped and collapsed on top of his son and several other IDF soldiers, and he was killed. And today, another of his sons is on life support because of a Palestinian terrorist. They're all Palestinian terrorists. Hamas is Palestinian. Islamic Jihad's Palestinian. They give themselves different names. The Palestinian Authority is a terrorist and so forth. Because they rammed a vehicle into the vehicle in which his son in the IDF and a police officer were sitting at such a high speed that severe brain damage was done to the ambassador's son. And the situation is dire. The Prime Minister of Israel, Netanyahu, has gone to the hospital to visit before he comes to the United States. You see, those people over there, ladies and gentlemen, every one of them, every family is affected by what takes place there. They're very much like us. They're Westerners. That's what they are. They're Westerners. But the Islamists want to push them out of the Middle East. They want to push them out of the Holy Land. They want to take over all the holy sites of Judaism and Christianity and then destroy them. They've done that to the rest of the Middle East, where we had Christian majorities in Egypt, Christian majorities in Syria, Christian majorities in Iraq, Christian majorities even in Turkey, Christian majorities in Lebanon, and now there's barely any Christians in all those countries except Egypt. The Coptic Christians make about 10 to 12% of the population, and they are brutalized. And the Christian population of Lebanon, such as it is and what's left, they have been brutalized by Hezbollah, but for the fact that the Israelis have taken it to Hezbollah. The Ottoman Empire, that was Turkey, brutal, Islamic, eventually defeated by the British and others. There was a secular government that came into power in Turkey. You may have heard of Ataturk. Erdogan running as a nationalist socialist Islamist, a party that he created. Been a failed candidate repeatedly, eventually. Of course, the Ataturk era has been over, but eventually he won office in a multi-party election, and then he systematically killed and imprisoned his political opposition, journalists, police officers, and military generals, and so forth, anybody who had been there before, much like Khomeini in Iran. He has invaded and took over about 40% of Cyprus, a separate country. He is constantly threatening Greece, by violating their airspace. He's constantly threatening the state of Israel. And apparently he's our buddy too. And he wants F-35s. He's the enemy. The fact that he's in NATO is really stunning given his very close alliance with Putin. And he's threatening Greece, which is a NATO country as well. And our ally Israel and our ally Cyprus. Because that's what he does. I want to talk a little bit more about all this. And I want to talk about Mamdani. When we return, I'll be right back.
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0: You know, Mises, the great Austrian economist, many of you know, said we all sound like Marxists now. I've mentioned that before, haven't I, Rich? I would add we all sound like appeasers and isolationists now. Would you agree with that, Rich, to a great extent? So maybe the left has won. You know what I mean? Maybe the left has already won. Because we have a lot of people who claim to be conservatives, but certainly don't sound like, because the so-called populists, nationalists, formerly conservatives, are starting to sound like the left, at least to me. I listen to what people say about this war in Iran, where the overwhelming majority of the American people have no direct role whatsoever, no fear of a draft for young people whatsoever. And I think to myself, how the hell did we win World War II? Well, we were attacked. Well, Iran has attacked us again and again and threatened us with nuclear weapons. We have to wait to be hit with a nuclear weapon? How the hell did we even form an army to fight the Korean War, the Vietnam War? I mean, I sit here and I wonder. A gallon of gasoline, that's going to determine the election? I don't think so. There is multiple issues. Nature of the candidate, the nature of the message, how united and coordinated these campaigns are, the strategies that are being used, and on and on and on. We know the history of off-year elections about incumbents and presidential and the party of the president and how they do, and there's a lot. In fact, let me do this. I posted about this earlier. And, you know, when I post things, I give them a little thought, sometimes a lot of thought, so I don't just plop them up there. Let's see here. One moment. I'm going to read this to you. Give me a second. The reason so many young people have moved left is because of the failure to get our K-12 schools under control, the radical teachers' unions who brainwash the kids. Because of the failure to get our colleges under control, and we allowed them to be populated with tenured Marxist-Islamist faculties and DEI personnel. Because of massive legal and illegal immigration from the third world and a lack of vetting and assimilation. Because of the massively increased role of government in every aspect of our economy, creating all kinds of disincentives and financial dislocation. So now for some, it appears their response and their answer is, listen to the kids and accommodate their demands. Yet just 2 years ago, Trump won a landslide election and held both houses of Congress. But listen to the kids. Look, this is a tough election cycle, and it always was going to be a tough election cycle. For starters, we know the history of off-year elections for incumbent presidents. Obama got his butt kicked in 2010 by the Tea Party. I was an integral part of it, but they doubled down, and now look at the Democrat Party, the DSC, infiltration of Marxist Islamists. They never abandoned their radical ideology, but they hit the gas pedal. There are certainly things we can do better, no question about that. I have a list of them, including the lack of a decisive victory in Iran, rather than early on tapping the brakes and seeking a premature deal. So be it. There's precious little time left. Rather than starting post-election doomer finger-pointing and positioning oneself as if a sage when seeing the obvious 6 weeks before the actual election, how about we put our minds and resources and efforts toward fighting as hard as we can, given all that is at stake? You can be concerned and say so, but stop dispiriting voters before they vote. You could be creating a self-fulfilling outcome. Shove the prediction. Let's get going. I'll be right back.
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1: Mamdani is a Marxist Islamist. He's a Jew hater. Obviously an Israel hater. He's an America hater. He's an Italian hater. He's an Irish hater. He's a Polish hater. As I told you before he got elected, and I've told you since, he's been working to depopulate New York City, all five boroughs, of most ethnicities and most people of certain faiths, in order to create a majority Islamist, Marxist, illegal alien city, where he and the DSA and his party can never lose, and where they will take full control of the city, the financial center of the United States. Looks like Los Angeles is about to fall to a communist. Of course, they call themselves socialists, but we don't put up with that crap here. Looks like it's going to fall. As one city after the other will, because our ruling class does a lot of talking and precious little acting. Even many of the conservatives among them. There should be a brain trust by now over at the Department of Justice, various congressional committees, to figure out how to address the enemy that's already here and how to remove them. We have major obstacles. The courts, which twist the due process provision of the Constitution, implying it to immigration. We have a Supreme Court that has done grave damage with birthright citizenship. But we ought to take the easy cases first. The denaturalization cases, and other cases withdrawing visas and deporting individuals. We ought to, in Congress, create special courts to handle this outside of Washington, D.C. Congress has the power to create judges and eliminate judges at the lower court level. And so the Levin idea has been to create a relative handful, a small number of courts outside of Washington, D.C. And I don't mean in the perimeter. I mean away from Washington, D.C., where cases can be heard and brought. And at the same time,

0: Marco Rubio with reporters at the UN today. Cut one, go.
1: I think the Iranians are under this illusion that Democrats are going to win in November and the president will no longer be able to do things against them. I just don't think they understand our system very well. Other countries do, but they don't seem to. In our system of government, obviously Congress, the legislative branch is a very important branch of government. I served in it for 14 years, so I understand its powers, but I also understand its limitations. When it comes to the national security of our country, when it comes to the imposition of both sanctions and the use of military force, the president has extraordinary powers. Every president does. He's the commander in chief, both constitutional and otherwise, to be able to carry out those functions. So I think that the Iranians are fundamentally misreading our political system. And I think the president made it very clear yesterday, for him, the Iranian issue is not a political issue. It is the fact that for generations now, for almost 50 years, every American president, and frankly, every country in the world, for the most part, agrees that Iran can never have a nuclear weapon. But ultimately, no one ever does anything about it. And he's going to do something about it. And he's doing something about it. And you know, it comes at a price and at a cost, there's no doubt about it. But the cost of not doing something about it is substantially higher, especially for future generations.
0: And this is what is so impressive and courageous about what Donald Trump has done. Taking on the Iranian regime. I think he's got a lot of peaceniks and doves around him. I think General Kane is an Air Force general, and I've got no problem with the Air Force, but certainly no problem with the Air Force. But maybe there's a different type of general that needs to be leading this charge. I can tell you Cooper, who's an admiral, is much more gung-ho, my understanding is, than Kane. But whatever the reason, it may be time to change some of these advisors and bring in generals and or admirals who know how to win and want to win rather than looking for constant off-ramps, which is what we've been reading about. There are no easy off-ramps. They tried the MOU. I told you that was a disaster. It was a disaster. They've tried other things of that sort. And again, I think that's sort of the doves trying to push their perspective and so forth. I think early efforts and negotiations before they were truly militarily defeated and was a bit of a trip up. And I think the failure to arm these people, maybe we're arming some, but we're not arming enough. If we are, is something that's a mistake. But I am not going to undermine the president or stab him in the back. I think his effort here to stop the Iranian regime is historic and is crucial. And you'll get people who say, well, really, he should have attacked after the midterms, as if the Iranians are going to wait around with their nuclear program. We had Stephen Witkoff on this program, and he broke news when he said that the Iranians told him that they were within 10 days of having 11 nuclear warheads. Do we have to play that over and over again, Mr. Producer? That's what he said, was it not? That's what they told him. And our intelligence had a lot of information, too. So you're president of the United States and you sit on that? That would be utterly unbelievable, unconscionable. So the threat was imminent, regardless of what anybody else says. And they had thousands of ballistic missiles. Once you've reach the threshold of the ability to build a nuclear warhead, and you have thousands of intercontinental ballistic missiles, and you put one on a ballistic missile, you're set to go. And then you can blackmail, you can threaten, but in their case, they said they were going to use them. Now, you're president of the United States, you're the commander-in-chief, the buck stops at your desk, you can't ignore that, and this president didn't ignore it. And he deserves credit for that. Not disdain and attacks and viciousness and so forth and so on. I see we have some Republicans who are saying we got to get out of this now. But they never tell us what to do. What do they want to do? The cut and run Republicans are going to cost us the election. They need to stop. They need to stop choking. Stop choking and get tough. There's a lot of issues they can run on, but they're not. They're simply not.

0: but they can. Give people the reason to run for you, to vote for you. And they will. And it can't just be the other guys are nuts. That's okay, and that's needed. Don't get me wrong. But there's also a lot of good things. A lot of good reasons. But I do think we're having to deal now with a very bizarre, I don't know if it's an ideology or what it is, that suggests that 21-year-olds or 25-year-olds have the answers and that we need to listen to what they say. Of course we listen to what they say. They're our kids and our grandkids. But they don't have a tremendous amount of experience and background and so forth. Some of them are largely regurgitating what they've been taught, unfortunately, in high school and college. It's our job to guide them, to teach them. Certainly that's the case. We've done them some damage here, not controlling our government schools and our colleges and universities. I don't mean to push our ideology, or I should better say our philosophy, but to stop them from being brainwashed by the enemy. And after decade and decade and decade, this is what you get. Also, we act like they're weak. I can't get a job. I can't pay my mortgage. All the young people that have gone off to wars and have been drafted, all the young people who started with nothing and built something, all the young people who went to work doing jobs maybe they didn't want to initially do, maybe working hours they didn't want to work, in order to build a foundation from which to do what they want to do. We've got more subsidies, more grants, more programs than ever before. Apparently, it's not enough, according to some. And that's what Mises meant, like we all sound like Marxists now. And when it comes to a war in which the vast majority of the American people have no role, we all sound like pacifists and isolationists now, like it's the 1930s before the big buildup. I'll be right back.
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8: 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It was my neighbor Jim, another Vietnam veteran, who finally convinced me that I could still connect with my family and find that fulfilling life I'd lost. 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Hey, Jim, I'm going to be a grandfather.
9: Congratulations, Dave.
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0: stand with the president in efforts to take out the Iranian regime. The advice that I give is intended to be helpful, because I'm sure he's receiving the opposite advice by the appeasers and by the isolationists. 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
0: Mm-hmm. I'm a little fed up with the cut-and-run Republicans. We got to find a way out of this war. So there they are, giving aid and comfort to an enemy that doesn't want us to find a way out of this war. As a matter of fact, I think they'll drag it on. If we have discussions, they'll drag that on. They may intensify their missile attacks at some point. Then we have the Arab countries, always self-serving. Of course, they don't give a damn what happens to us. And they're telling the president, no, don't start up again. Don't start up again. This war should have been fought to destroy this enemy, to replace this regime, to arm the Iranian people, to get it over with as brutally and as quickly as possible. The people will rise up if given a shot, if they give them weapons, like under the Reagan doctrine. The Trump doctrine has also been very, very important, not to ignore any further the threats of a nuclear, thermonuclear war in which they strike first. No. In many ways, I have viewed this as a peace mission. I certainly have. We have candidates who are running who apparently don't know how to speak. Some of them have spaghetti for spines. They're going to lose. There's nothing we can do for them. They're going to lose. It's the ones who are smart, who are principled, who are visionary, who are articulate, they will win. They will win. It was 18 months ago that Donald Trump had a historic landslide victory. We weren't relying on 25-year-olds back then, were we, Mr. Producer? And all their advice and so forth. We have this element, this sort of socialism light, isolationist heavy element. It is exactly what Mises talked about. They sound like Marxists. And I've added, and pacifists and appeasers. But that's not who we are. That's a prescription for defeat. That's a prescription for disaster. Absolute disaster. They say, oh, those 1980s principles don't work. Those 1980s principles are actually based on Judeo-Christian belief system, the Enlightenment. They're the only principles that work. Let me repeat. They are the only principles that work. You get some fat slob podcasters behind a microphone who think they can reinvent the wheel when they really done nothing. You got others who may work at a think tank who think they can reinvent the wheel. They collect a lot of money. They have a lot of big lunches and dinners and seminars, and they haven't done crap either. They literally haven't. And what are they doing today? Are they rallying the American people? No. They're trying to dispirit the American people. They're doomers who are already acting as if we've lost, trying to present themselves as some kind of a sage and position themselves. That's not the way we work here. You, Mr. and Mrs. America, me, we're on a mission. We've done this for many years. We'll be right back.
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9: ABC News, I'm Brian Clark. Chinese leader Xi Jinping arrived in Washington to a red carpet greeting from President Trump at Joint Base Andrews. It kicked off a three-day state visit for Xi, but there are plenty of tensions between the U.S. and China, including trade and artificial intelligence. ABC's Karen Travers says the Iran war looms large.
10: This is going to be a big question about what pressure, if any, the president pushes on China because of the issue with Iran as Iran's biggest trading partner and the purchaser of Iranian oil.
9: A judge in Washington, D.C. did not immediately rule on President Trump's ban of several media organizations from the White House, but said it did not appear the White House followed proper process for revoking access for CNN, MS Now, and Politico. Dolly Parton's estate was granted a temporary restraining order against the late singer's nephew and his private security company. The estate claimed it was threatening violence and economic harm. This is ABC News. Investigators in Idaho identified a man who died mysteriously in 1982. He was known as the Unknown Wanderer, and now there are questions as to whether Dr. Matthew Francis Bitkowski, who died of self-inflicted cyanide poisoning, was linked to a series of high-profile poisonings.
11: Earlier in 1982, seven people were killed in the Chicago area after taking Tylenol capsules that had been laced with cyanide. The sheriff says while they cannot place Bitkowski in Chicago as being the Tylenol killer, they did find photos of him in Chicago and a hand-drawn map of Chicago. Detective Tim Cooper says questions remain.
12: Our office may have identified some possible connection between Dr. Bitkowski and the 1982 events.
11: Alex Stone, ABC News.
9: The judge overseeing the Lindsey Clancy case in Massachusetts extended the order that keeps jurors' names and questionnaires private, citing the amount of attention on the trial. I'm Brian Clark, ABC News.
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16: 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Now the forecast from the National Weather Service: mostly clear overnight, low 42. Sunny Thursday, high 69. Mainly clear Thursday night, low 45.

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0: Hello, America. 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Our number, 877-381-3811. 877-381-3811. Are you folks aware that the Palestinian terrorist's family, you know, the Palestinian terrorist, his family who was killed, that may well have killed Ambassador Leiter's son, will be receiving a big pension from the Palestinian Authority? Did you know that, Mr. Producer? We have a Teller Force Act in place that was passed in the first Trump term. And Teller Force was an American young man, a veteran in his 20s. He was visiting the old city in Jerusalem along with another group. I think it may have been a Christian religious group. And he was murdered by a Palestinian terrorist right there where he stood. Killed him. And so law was passed by Congress. My family had a role in pushing for that. Named after him. That cut funds from the Palestinian Authority. Because they were handing out pensions to the families of terrorists who were killed, killing civilians, including Americans. So when you hear an envoy or somebody else talk about the moderate Palestinians, Abbas and the Palestinian Authority, that law was passed primarily to address him and them. And so the European Union keeps pouring money into this Palestinian Authority, as do others. And that money is used In many cases,

0: in many ways for terrorism. For terrorism. Like the attack on Ambassador Leiter's son. So the killer, or God forbid, the terrorist who attacked his son, who's had major brain surgery and unfortunately doesn't look good, he was killed in turn by the IDF. His family will be receiving a huge pension because of the terrorist attack on the ambassador's son. Now, what kind of a culture is this? In Gaza, where we have a board of peace, the word peace and Hamas should never be in the same sentence. It's preposterous. All kinds of plans in place. $20 million to subsidize the purchasing of arms from Hamas terrorists. That can't go badly, can it, Mr. Producer? I mean, I feel like it's two different worlds here. One of extreme naivete and the other of, you know, terrorists. And in the case of Iran, when we talk about if they come up, you know, with an agreement and we can agree to the agreement and we can help them rebuild their society, we're going to rebuild a society when the regime is still in power? Seriously? How does that work, in my humble opinion? Anyway, I find it all so, let me say challenging. Can I say challenging, Mr. Producer? I think I'll say challenging. The Iranian president, who in part is responsible for the death, the president puts it at over 70,000, maybe 100,000 civilians, accuses our president and our country of killing their children. But that's what genocidal regimes do. Cut to go.
1: Yesterday, the United States president described us as terrorists. We have been the victims of terrorism. I come from an Iran in which our esteemed supreme leader was assassinated without any legal...
0: Oh, that's amazing. Without any legal framework. As they're hanging, raping, torturing young people. No legal framework. You understand that, ladies and gentlemen. It's called war, you jackass, you mass-killing bastard. Go ahead.
1: For reason, I come from an Iran where, in truth, they bombed a school.
0: They bombed the school. A school was hit by accident, right? And so these terrorists have funded other terrorists who've destroyed schools and hospitals. By the hundreds. By the hundreds. But look, they use the same propaganda as Politico, as CNN, as the New York Times, as MS Now, as the Democrats. They use the same propaganda. Have you noticed that? Go ahead.
1: Children, these children perished.
0: Enough of you, jackass. Enough of you. I've got this. Clip after clip, I've had enough of him. Then we have the Syrian president. Now keep something in mind. The Syrian president, he was the leader of Al-Qaeda in Syria, responsible for the death of thousands and thousands. He's an ally of Erdogan. Erdogan, who wants to use him and Syria as a launching point against Israel. So he keeps trying to move in tanks and troops, trying and is slaughtering Christians and Druze and other minorities on the border that Israel's trying to protect these people. They get no credit for that, not even from us. The envoy there, the ambassador there, Thomas Barak, is a real jackass. And I'm sorry, he just is.

0: I've made no secret of that. He is basically Erdogan's right-hand man, in my humble opinion. I speak for myself, of course. But here he is, the Syrian president. Now he wears a suit, you know, starched shirt and a tie. Speaking to the Atlantic Council in New York yesterday. Cut five, go.
1: There are indiscriminate arrests that are taking place in Syria. Even the presidential palace have been bombed twice by the Israeli army. Our airports are being bombed, as well as all the military airports that we have.
0: Will Isn't it amazing Israel's attacking everybody, and yet it's Iran that's attacking everybody? It's Turkey that has occupied Cyprus. It's Turkey that threatens Greece. It's Turkey that has killed and locked up tens of thousands of quote-unquote dissidents. Israel doesn't do that. They're amazing. It's amazing. It's Turkey, Syria, that support and fund terrorists and terrorism. The problem is Israel's so badly outnumbered, 2 billion Muslims versus 9 million Jewish residents. Over 50 Muslim-majority countries versus this tiny little country. It's so badly outnumbered. So in their speeches at the United Nations, or these murderous dictators come to the United States and they sit down at the Atlantic Council or some other group and some other media outlet. There's scores of them, literally scores of them. And you've got the ambassador to the UN for Israel. You've got the ambassador to the United States from Israel. Unfortunately, he had to go home as a result of an attack on his son. You've got the prime minister of Israel, who's not here yet. He won't have any red carpet meeting, I can guarantee you on that. And then he has to go back because of situations that exist in his country, and he's in an election. They're just badly outnumbered. And, of course, in the media, they're badly outnumbered. Whether it's Reuters or Politico or any of these outlets, very, very hostile to Israel, to Netanyahu, to Jews, to America, just hostile. Go ahead.
1: To the Israeli citizen, look at the relations that we have in Syria with the United States, with the UK, with Gulf States, Iraq, and Lebanon. They are successful, and they are not. Those relations are not successful with Israel.
0: Yes, so because you're allowing Turkey to create a military presence on your border with Israel. You're not doing it with the United States, the UK, the European Union, or Lebanon. That's the problem. And Netanyahu has said we cannot have another Gaza situation on our border. We cannot be expected, a tiny country, to defend ourselves on every single border with these terrorists amassing on every single border and coordinating with each other. It's not by accident that Erdogan is aligned with Iran. Has anybody told you that? It's not by accident that Qatar is aligned with Iran. Did you see those guys kissing like newlyweds today, yesterday, Mr. Producer? And this guy from Syria is a puppet for Erdogan. These are realities. This is the way it is. You just got to know. There's more of this. Cut six, go.
1: There are so many questions that are part of the past now, so maybe we need to update ourselves. So I answered this question so many times before, and it's now a repeated question. I don't believe that it is appropriate time to discuss things that happened 25 years ago. I was in a different age, and the conditions in the region were different, and they
0: okay,
1: were...
0: Okay, thanks for nothing. You're still working with Erdogan, and he is a terror. No question about it. We'll be right back.
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Oh, yeah. We have a guest, hour three, our friend Representative Randy Fine of Florida, good man. Another guy that takes a lot of crap, but he's tough. We all have to be tough. Margaret Brennan, remember her, ladies and gentlemen? Oh, yeah. Margaret Brennan, what show is that? Meet the Defaced, Mr. Producer? Deface the Nation? What is that? Deface the Nation. Margaret Brennan. In October 2024, we're going to play what she said then and what she says now. Listen carefully. Margaret Brennan,

0: of Deface the Nation, October 2024. Cut 7, go.
1: Earlier today, Iran launched its largest attack yet on Israel, but that attack failed thanks to joint U.S. and Israeli defensive action. President Biden has deployed more than 40,000 U.S. military personnel and assets to that region over the past year to try to prevent a regional war. Iran is weakened, but the U.S. still considers it the largest state sponsor of terrorism in the world, and it has drastically reduced the time it would take to develop a nuclear weapon. It is down now to 1 or 2 weeks' time. Governor Walz, if you were the final voice in the Situation Room, would you support or oppose a preemptive strike by Israel on Iran?
0: All right, so she says they're a week or two away from having a nuclear weapon. Did she not say that, Mr. Producer? Okay, now cut 8, we have Margaret Brennan, the same Margaret Brennan. In June 2025, less than a year later, with Marco Rubio as the guest. Cut 8, go.
2: Weaponization ambitions. Are you saying there that the United States did not see intelligence that the Supreme Leader had ordered weaponization?
3: That's irrelevant. I see that question being asked in the media. That's an irrelevant question.
2: No,
3: they have
2: that
3: everything
2: is the
3: they
2: key
3: need to build
2: point
3: a weapon.
2: In U.S. intelligence assessments. You know
3: no,
2: that.
3: No, it's not.
2: Yes, it was.
3: No, it's
2: the
3: not.
2: Political
3: no,
2: decision
3: no,
2: had
3: well,
2: not
3: I know
2: been
3: that
2: made.
3: Better than you know that, and I know that that's not the case.
2: But
3: you
2: I'm asking you whether the order was
3: about.
2: Given.
3: And the people who say that... It doesn't matter if the order was given. They have everything they need to build nuclear weapons. Why would you bury things in a mountain 300 feet under the ground?
2: Right.
3: Why would you bury six? Why do they have 60% enriched uranium?
2: You know, in the intelligence assessment that it was that Iran wanted to be a threshold state.
3: How do you know what the intelligence assessment says?
2: I'm talking about the public March assessment. And that's why I was asking you if you know something
3: well,
2: more
3: that,
2: from
3: but
2: March.
3: But that's also an inaccurate representation
2: given.
3: Of it.
0: Did she not say less than a year earlier? At that debate, the vice presidential debate with Walz and JD, did she not say that they were down to, it's down, I'm quoting, it is down now to 1 or 2 weeks' time. She said that. Now she's bickering with the Secretary of State last year when that first attack occurred on these nuclear sites over whether there was weaponization. She asked Walz, what would you do? We know they're down to 1 or 2 weeks' time. So, Walz, what would you do in the Situation Room if you were the final voice? And with Rubio, she's saying, hey, you got to prove it. What are you talking about? Weaponization, ambitions, and so forth and so on. That phrase you used. What does that mean? This is the problem with the media. They're not news organizations. That's not news. It's just not. It's ridiculous. I've got some questions after we listened to Cory Booker on CNN yesterday. Cut 9, go.
4: You know, first of all, I just want to say the way the president disrespected you should outrage all Americans, and it's been this unifying
0: who's
4: moment.
0: Who's he disrespecting? What's her name? I don't remember. Caitlin Collins, who used to be a conservative, by the way. Used to work for Tucker Carlson. Go ahead.
4: From every background, from Fox News on the right to MS Now, all condemning what this president is doing with the press, who's banned them from the Pentagon, banned them from the White House, who's attacked this precious, sacred part of our First Amendment by using the Justice Department to go after reporters in ways that even federal judges have said is way out of bounds. So in a war against the First Amendment and the press.
0: All right, thank you. Of course, he never said a word when Obama was chasing down AP and tapped into 20 of their phone lines back then. None of this stuff. So I want to address this. We're going to have to take a break in about 50 seconds. They call this an abomination. They say that we've never seen anything like this before. You're going to hear Weissman next hour or after the break comparing it, of course, to Nazi Germany, because that's what they do. And we're going to spell it out again. But I have a question that I'm going to pose, because there was a hearing today in front of a left-wing federal judge in D.C. who did not decide the issue today from the bench.

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2: 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Again, dial pound 250, say Mark Levin, and welcome to Pure Talk. All right, I want to read something to you. I can find it in time, Mr. Producer. Let's see here. And you're very quick to talk about how banning, how it's, we've never seen anything like this and so forth and so on. Of course, we've seen a lot worse, as I've discussed over and over again. And it's in my book, On Freedom of the Press. I write these books for a reason. We have people who don't write their books. They edit their books, or maybe they'll write part of their books, and they line up for attention. Some of them I like the books, some of them I don't. But this argument that the First Amendment grants press access to the White House has some serious hurdles. If the judge is going to be serious about it, I want you to think about this. What are the credentials for getting a White House pass? And are they legitimate at all? If so, does a judge determine whether the credentials meet a freedom of the press test? And what is the test? And why should a judge make that determination? What about press outfits that are denied access because of, say, content-based decisions? For example, let's say it's a Klan group with a newsletter or Hamas group with a podcaster. With the explosion of new media platforms, how is this to be dealt with? Audience size? Surely not. Politico is essentially a website. CNN is a low-rated cable channel. MS Now is not much better. All three are highly partisan for Democrats. How can some of these press outfits get access while others are denied? But how can all be granted press access when, even as a practical matter, it would be impossible to fit them all in the White House press room? A judge who decides access is press freedom will have a lot of explaining to do. It doesn't mean he won't try, but we shall see if that is the case, whether it makes any sense. Then we have somebody called Nostradamus.

0: He's all these things. He should never have been anywhere near the FBI unless he was under investigation. Should never have been anywhere near the prosecutor's office unless he was being charged. But that's okay. MS Now brings him on the other day, and here's his genius, Hat Tip Media Research Center. Cut 10, go.
1: I wanted to just take a quick moment to point out something about the president reaching for something that is so blatantly unconstitutional. For people to understand, it is not about CNN or MS Now or Politico. It is about the right of people to get the news and to hear the news.
0: No, it's not about the right of people to get the news and hear information. They can still report all the news that they want. They can get all of the information that they want. Just because they don't have a special place in the press room. But keep in mind the questions that I raised. How is this decided? And with new media, and there's so much new media, on what basis are people cut out? Because you can't have everybody. Go ahead.
1: Choose. In the 1930s in Germany, William Shirer and other foreign journalists were required by the German
0: government. Weird accent, doesn't he, Mr. Producer? I'd say he's a weird accent. Go ahead.
1: When they were reporting on the growth of National Socialism, of the Nazi Party.
0: Well, let me tell you something, Andrew. When Franklin Roosevelt was president, your great hero? Radio companies back then got a 3-year license from the government. He cut it to 6 months, and he put his own media campaign person at the head of what was called the Federal Radio Commission. They changed it to the Federal Communication Commission. And they threatened NBC and CBS with pulling their licenses. And in fact, NBC's president put out a statement that we will, in fact, support the New Deal. Did you know that, Andrew? That was the 1930s, actually. Yes, it was. That's right. What do you make of the press covering up the Holocaust in the 1940s there, Andrew Weissman? In part, at the request of Franklin Roosevelt. What do you think of that one? Andrew. Andy. Let's call him Andy. Would he like Andy, Mr. Producer? Go ahead.
1: Wired before they could report to their home countries.
0: What would you think about Franklin Roosevelt, the chairman in the Senate, chairman in the Senate, a special Democrat committee, they controlled all the government back then. And they insisted that the Western Union Telegraph Company provide all their telegraphs over a period of time to the committee Democrats so they could review them for communications. They objected to the subpoenas, but then they relented. They sent in 20 government officials into the headquarters of the Western Union Company to go over telegraphs, and they looked at millions of them over the course of years to see what lobbyists were saying, senators and congressmen were saying, all under the great Franklin Roosevelt. What do you think of that, Andy? Does that bother you? Here's another one with the great Franklin Roosevelt. He unleashed the Internal Revenue Service against the man who founded and owned the Philadelphia Inquirer, which was considered a Republican newspaper in Philadelphia. Name was Annenberg. And they tried to break Annenberg because his editorials weren't supporting the New Deal. That was the 1930s in America, Andy. Did you know that, Andy? I thought I would tell you about that, Andy. Oh, yes. Oh, yes. Want to hear more? Barack Milhouse Benito Obama unleashed the FBI against the Associated Depressed. Oh, yes, he did. Yes, he did. And the FBI tapped into 20, count them, 20 of their phone lines. That's right. That's right. They did. They did. They went after James Risen of the New York Times, a lefty editorial writer. Oh, yes, I did. And

0: Fox News' James Rosen, who texts me from time to time. He wants radio time. Anyway, they went after him. They went after his parents. They did all those things. Yes. That was in the 2000s. And I don't remember Andy Weissman. I don't remember Andy Weissman saying anything about it. I don't remember Cory Booker saying anything about it. I don't remember anybody saying anything about it. Except me. Whole chapter in my book. All these things happened. Should we go to Woodrow Wilson, the great Woody Wilson? Oh, yes. He imprisoned scores, hundreds of so-called journalists. He did. The first progressive president, well, I'd say Theodore Roosevelt was. I don't think the White House quite understands what Theodore Roosevelt stood for. But nonetheless, Woody Wilson, yes, he imprisoned reporters. He did. And he imprisoned just people who disagreed with his agenda. 1,200 of them sent to federal prison. It's true. Want to get into wiretaps? You want to get into John Kennedy and LBJ? Do you? Do you, Andy? Do you, Corey? I'll be right back.
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Folks, you can't really understand what's happening in the Middle East by watching a few minutes of cable or scrolling social media. The headlines give you the explosion. They don't give you the history. They don't give you any of the context. They don't tell you how we got where we are, why the Holy Land, Israel, is in the middle of all this, or what's coming next. Israel sits at the center of a conflict with consequences far beyond the region. It's biblical. It's ancestral. The real threat of a wider war, all of it is on the line. That's why Pastor John Hagee wrote The Middle East Conflict. 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It's fantastic. Now, we're working on getting an article, and this is frightening. I just want you to know, it's also news breaking. How you doing, Mr. Producer? Any good or no? Okay. It's from Bloomberg. China, listen to me, is holding sensitive F-35 parts that were diverted to Hong Kong. China is holding sensitive F-35 parts diverted to Hong Kong. And we're going to sign deals with this country? It's all they do is steal stuff from us. The Chinese government has taken possession of potentially sensitive F-35 stealth aircraft parts that were inexplicably diverted to Hong Kong while being sent to the U.S. from Australia, people briefed on the incident said, they're reporting. UPS was shipping a cockpit, canopy, and weapons bay door from an Australian military F-35 that was being sent to the U.S. for inspection and possible repair or disposal in late May, according to the people who asked not to be identified discussing private matters. And the report also says China has yet to return the F-35 parts to the United States. So news, which we reported on initially, but now we know they have parts. News. And here's Xi Jinping at a state dinner in Washington, D.C. on a 3-day visit. Unfortunately, I've been opposing the handing out of F-35s like they're lollipops. Those F-35s, the technology is cutting edge. It's taken decades and tens of billions of dollars to do.

0: developing. So somebody did something as this thing was working through the delivery chain here. Somebody did something. I mean, these are top secret things, right? How many of you have heard this today? That they have these parts. It's not out there, is it, Mr. Producer? Despite the fact that Bloomberg's reported on this, it's not headlined anywhere. What the hell's going on? Does everybody want to be invited? You know what it is? They want to be invited to the state dinner with Xi. It's too late. They're already eating. Too late. You know, I've never been invited to a state dinner. I don't even want to go to a state dinner. I go to Costco. I get the hot dog and the soda. Same price it's been for 412 years. But that's not why I get it. It's because I like it. It's a great hot dog. Now, I get my Diet Coke, get my hot dog, put a little spicy Gulden's mustard or whatever they have in the pump there, a little bit of ketchup on it. Please don't cringe. I buy food to eat ketchup. That's what I do. Fantastic. And you know what's back? They had stopped at the, they're not donuts, but those long, I forget the name of them. Yes, the churros. Don't you love those? They're back. I can't eat them right now because I'm trying to lose a little bit of weight. But they're back. The churros are back. So people who say, I can't afford the burrito. I can't afford a burrito. Well, you can get a big foot-long hot dog on a nice roll with a soda for $1.50 at Costco, all of you. And you get pizza, you get a nice pizza. You can get all kinds of stuff there. Very, very well priced. You can get 25 pounds of grapes for like a dollar and a half, you know, Mr. Producer? But I'm serious. You know, the burritos, young people can't afford burritos. I'm so sick of these phony conservatives who just want more government, who sound like Marxists, who keep preaching this crap and making our youngest generation weaker and weaker and weaker. Not all of that generation, but too many. Their expectations are nowhere. Their expectations are nowhere. And they don't want to take jobs that aren't the job that they were expecting and hoping when they get out of college and so forth. Blue-collar jobs, industry jobs, are robust right now. People are taking them and so, but the jobs when you get out of college aren't. And so we have people who expected with their poli-sci degrees, I guess, to walk into Goldman Sachs. I don't know. We'll be right back.
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4: ABC News, I'm Dave Packer. President Trump rolling out the red carpet at Joint Base Andrews, where he welcomed China's President Xi this evening. They'll be meeting tomorrow at the White House. On the agenda, Iran, and new warnings about artificial intelligence. Senate Minority Leader Chuck Schumer says the president needs to be firm on AI.
5: President Trump must draw a hard line. Do not weaken America's export controls. Do not give China greater access to the advanced chips and chip-making equipment it needs to close the gap.
4: The Iran war making it more expensive to fill your tank. Gas prices climbing while diesel costs hit another all-time high. Diesel now averaging $6.52 a gallon. A D.C. judge ending an emergency hearing with no ruling, no indication as to when he would rule on President Trump's ban of certain media outlets from the White House. Flood alerts have been issued across New Mexico. They've seen monsoon rainfall, some areas up to 5 inches. This is ABC News. A new warning for St. Louis residents.
6: If you went to the St. Louis Cardinals home game on September 12th and you sat in section 141 of Busch Stadium, you might want to call your doctor. If you partied at the Cat's Meow before the game and patios afterwards, you also might want to call. Somebody in all those places may have exposed you to the measles. Because it's so highly contagious, the Department of Health is urging anyone who may have been exposed, especially those who are immunocompromised, pregnant, or the parent of a child too young to be vaccinated, to give them a call. Sherry Preston, ABC News.
4: Las Vegas mainstay Caesars Entertainment announced their shareholders have approved a multi-billion-dollar merger with Fertitta Gaming, a move that would create one of the largest gaming empires ever. Up next, Caesars and Fertitta must complete the federal antitrust review process and review approval for the deal. And stocks taking a midweek tumble today after 30-year Treasury yields hit a 19-year high, and oil and gas experts voice their concerns over that possible diesel export ban from the Trump administration. Dave Packer, ABC News.
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10: 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Now the forecast from the National Weather Service, mostly clear overnight, low 42. Sunny Thursday, high 69. Mainly clear Thursday night, low 44. Mostly sunny Friday,